0: It was the dinosaur action thriller The End of Oak Street with $20 million. Mike Dubusky, ABC News.
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1: Hello, ladies and gentlemen. This is Carl Lee with Let's Talk. And in studio with me today, solo, is Miss Lisa Odey. How are you?
2: I'm good. Hello, everybody.
1: And enjoy her voice today because she has a Packer shirt on. There is no way she'll be back anymore, for sure.
2: Now, come on. Everybody. No. Matt likes my shirt. He said he liked my shirt.
1: Did you say that, Matt?
3: Listen, my family's from Wisconsin.
1: Well, I don't have any power over you anyway, so I lose that one anyway.
3: I've got all the buttons here.
1: Yeah, you do.
2: I love it. Love it.
1: All right, ladies and gentlemen, we have, I'm going to call this like a super special guest.
2: Absolutely.
1: And in a sport that I am not, and I'm going to tell this story when make sure when he's online, but a sport that I just could not play. Just no chance I could play.
2: Seems to be the consensus with a lot of sports, but you keep going. You keep going. Introduce our guest.
1: We have on the phone, we have Dusty Baker.
2: Ooh, okay. Wow.
1: Played in the major leagues 19 seasons. Okay. Awesome. 19 seasons. Most notable for Los Angeles Dodgers. 2-time All-Star, Silver Slugger Award, Golden Glove Award, NLCS MVP.
2: Wow.
1: I mean, this is a notable, great player and individual. Dusty, how are you, man?
4: I'm doing fine. I'm listening to you guys. I'm trying. Are you in Pittsburgh Steeler territory? Is that where you are?
1: Unfortunately, a lot of people love Pittsburgh here, right? Or Cleveland. I grew up a Browns fan. I grew up a Browns fan, but I dropped them as soon as I got to Minnesota. So
4: I hear you. Yeah, because I used to, L.C. Greenwood used to be a real good friend of mine, and some of the Steelers. And they said, tell me about the caravans between Cleveland and Pittsburgh.
1: Yes.
4: And I didn't know the rivalry, and I didn't even know that it was, the proximity, because I'm from California. I didn't know how close it was until I started going back east. So that's why I was curious about, which teams did you guys like the most?
1: Well, I was a huge Browns fan, and unfortunately, Lisa, and she wears Green Bay stuff, to the show just to get on me because she knows that
2: I'm a cheesehead. I like to give him a hard time being a Viking, former Viking.
1: And you cannot be a Packer fan and be on this show.
2: So I get fired a lot, Dusty.
1: Yeah, she's gonna get fired after this one today for sure. Okay.
4: But she's loyal to her team. I gotta give her some. She's loyal to her team.
1: Yeah, that's a fact.
2: I am.
1: Now, here's my story with baseball, okay? And then I wanna get into your story. I had a buddy, his name was Jimmy Harper, and we were playing youth baseball. And this is how much I can remember this. A guy by the name of Jack Matheny was the pitcher, and he was a notable hard thrower. And he hit Jimmy Harper in the back.
4: Oh, Lord.
1: And I saw, he lifted his

0: shirt up and I saw the mark, baseball went out the door for me. I was done.
1: Okay, were you afraid of the ball?
0: Totally petrified of it.
1: I understand that, but how were you afraid of the ball but you're playing football?
2: I know.
0: Everybody asked
2: right?
0: that.
2: I'm telling you, man.
0: I just could not. The ball is something that you can't control. Like, I can at least, if me and you coming together, we're going to make some kind of contact. But I don't get a chance that if the ball's coming at me, hitting me in the back, I ain't got a chance at that.
1: No. But see, I love football, too. I mean, that was my second love. I love basketball first and then football. Baseball was like the fourth. I even like track better than baseball. But I'm serious. Things just worked out where, the Lord put me in a position. To be a professional baseball player, because, see, I knew I was going to be a professional, from the time I was a kid. Only thing is, no one else knew it but me.
0: I know how that works.
1: But I didn't think that I was going to be a professional baseball player. I mean, if I'd have had to choose something, I'd have chose basketball, because like a lot of kids, basketball, man, it gets in your blood, and they talk about the basketball Jones. Well, I had it, and I could play basketball like any time of the year, and it almost cost me my career in baseball, because I hurt my leg playing basketball in the off season.
0: Oh, they hate you know how that goes. They hate that when you come back and say you hurt your leg and you was doing something other than your sport, man, you're in trouble.
1: Well, out here, the kids are rich kids. When I grew up, if you want to get in trouble, you get in trouble skiing or snowboarding. See, I did neither one of those, but I love playing basketball. And the coaches, that's one of my, few rules that I had, because the more rules you have as a manager, the more rules you have to enforce, or somebody has to enforce them. But yourself, you kind of, pretend that you didn't hurt yourself when you get back to the locker room.
0: I hear you. So I'm going to jump in right at trying to. Okay, so when you became a manager,
1: mm-hmm.
0: What was your thought process about where you were going to go, what you thought you were going to do, and did you copy or duplicate somebody else's way to coach, or did you just actually just go in it your way and go full bore your way?
1: Well, a lot of people don't believe this, but that's the last thing I wanted to do was coach. And I was a stockbroker in the summer of 87, which the stock market crashed at that time. I was getting divorced. I was at a crossroads, and I really didn't know what to do. And the Giants, Al Rosen and the Giants came at me at the time because Al Campanis had said some derogatory racial remarks, and baseball was trying to, disprove those, remarks. And I was at the right place at the right time, myself, Don Baylor, Cito Gaston, and Hal McCray. And so, baseball was looking for some qualified young, retired black players. And I was there. And I really didn't want to coach. I asked my dad, what should I do? Because I was at a crossroads, which is one of the crossroads that I talk about in my book, because at some point in time in your life, you really don't know what direction to go or what to do. And so Al Rosen came at me. He said, hey, we'd like you to be one of our coaches. And I told him that I give better orders than I take them. So he told me, he said, buddy boy, if you, if you're looking for a higher position, you're going to have to coach for 5 years, because that's how long it's going to take to get the player out of you. And 5 years and one day from the time he told me that was when I was named a manager. So, a lot of things in my life have been, kind of predestined, as long as I didn't screw them up and try to change the destiny and just follow whatever path that the Lord had for me, to go.
2: Wow. So, Coach, I'm going to ask you about the World Series in 2022. You were a manager with the Houston Astros, and you finally captured that elusive ring.
1: Mm-hmm. It was elusive.

0: Yeah. Yeah. I thought that was a good word to describe it.
1: Yeah, that was a great word.
0: You know, can you tell us what were the feelings like and the festivities that go along with that kind of achievement? What was that like for you?
1: Well, you know, the festivities started like years before that because we lost in 2002. And we had the lead. You know, they came back and won the last two games against us. And in game six, I think we had like four or five, you know, run lead late in the game. They came back and beat us. My dad had told me after we lost, he goes, son, you know, I don't know if you'll ever win one because, you know, that was tough. You know, we thought we had that one. And so my motivation was really to disprove my dad, because as much as my dad loved me back in that time, you know, negative motivation was, you know, was very prevalent in the generation before us. And, you know, you can't use negative motivation now because the kids just quit on you. But anyway, you know, back in the day, negative motivation was very prevalent. And, you know, my dad said, if you don't win, you know, if you didn't win that one, you know, you may never win one. And so my whole key and desire was to, you know, to win one or to win two and try to prove my dad wrong, because my dad was my biggest fan. So, you know, what I thought about after we won that game, well, actually, we had lost in the World Series before the year before that. You know, we lost to the Braves, and that was the year Hank Aaron died. And so I figured that Hank wanted the Braves to win that year. but then the next year, it was my turn, and my mom had died that, you know, that January, just like Hank did the January before that. And so I was like, Mom, come on now, this is my turn. And Hank, okay, the Braves, I know you like the Braves, and you like me too, but this is my turn. And, you know, quite honestly, I just felt that this is going to be our turn. And really, I really felt like if I win one, I was going to win two. This is what I tell everybody. And we almost got to that second World Series and had a chance to win.
2: How many other black coaches were there during your when you first started coaching?
1: Well, black managers.
2: Or managers,
1: probably,
2: basically, yeah.
1: Yeah, yeah. Yeah, probably one, I think, Cito Gaston. And then here come, you know, Kim. I came, Don Baylor came, and Hal McCray came. And slowly but surely, you know, after a while, and then here came, you know, Jerry Manuel, Davey Lopes, let me see, Jerry Royster. But then most of the time, you know, if you're a black manager, there's probably only no more than three to four max at a time. Most of the time it was two. And most of the time when the black managers did get a job, you know, that was most of the time the only job that they had a chance to manage, you know, which makes it tough.
2: Right.
1: And people ask me, you know, I manage five teams and ask me, how did that happen? And I really don't know, because a couple teams, I wasn't fired, but I wasn't offered a contract, so there's not much difference between the two. And like in Washington, we won 95 and 97 games. And, you know, I still wasn't offered a contract. So you really don't know what you have to do, you know, to get offered a contract, because there were some guys finishing last or next to last, and they were getting extensions on the contract. And you know, I really should have been on three teams instead of five, but I was very, very fortunate.
3: The National Weather Service in Charleston, West Virginia has issued a severe thunderstorm warning for southeastern Calhoun County in north-central West Virginia, northwestern Nicholas County in southeastern West Virginia, eastern Conough County in central West Virginia, southwestern Braxton County in north-central West Virginia, southeastern Roane County in central West Virginia, Clay County in north-central West Virginia, northwestern Fayette County in southeastern West Virginia, until 9 p.m. Eastern Daylight Time. At 8:15 p.m. Eastern Daylight Time, severe thunderstorms were located along a line extending from near Emma to Chesapeake, moving east at 40 miles per hour. Hazard, 60 miles per hour wind gusts. Source, radar indicated. Impact, expect damage to roofs, siding, and trees. Locations impacted include Charleston, Sutton, Clay, Montgomery, Chesapeake, Marmette, Bell, Clendenin, Cedar Grove, East Bank, Gassaway, Glasgow, Smithers, Gully Bridge, Pratt, Pinch, Powelton, Glen, Cold Fork, and Elkview. This includes the following highways: Interstate 79 between mile markers 7 and 57, in between mile markers 61 and 64. Interstate 77 in West Virginia between mile markers 96 and 97. West Virginia Turnpike between mile markers 74 and 75, in between mile markers 79 and 95.
0: So what would it mean to you personally to become the first Black manager elected to the Hall of Fame in Major League Baseball?
1: I haven't really thought about it that much because, sometimes you get tired of hearing a Black manager. You know, Okay. Why not just a manager? You know, I mean, it's
0: Fair
1: a
0: enough.
1: Tremendous honor, but, you know, they don't say an Italian manager or a German manager. And so I just wanted to go in as a manager, even though, like Stevie Wonder said, you can't cash in your face. Everybody know when I walk in a room that I'm Black. And mm-hmm. so, let's get past that. And hopefully, in the future, there will be more guys, that would be getting the Hall of Fame. I mean, look at Dave Roberts. This guy's won I think three, and he's going for a three-peat. So, So he's probably the next as soon as he gets finished winning, because look like the Dodgers ain't going to never lose.
0: Not now.
1: And so, I'm pulling for him, and I'm pulling for baseball to give others a Black coaches a chance to manage, because I'm not the last or the best necessarily, and neither is Dave. I mean, this could, should be a situation where other players, other coaches end up, being sought after, because, mm-hmm. We led the way and possibly led the example.
0: Great.
4: Question I've got. So, Dusty, your career was as a manager was a span over 30 years. You started with the Giants in 93. You left the Astros in 2023. So you saw really kind of several different eras within baseball, going from kind of that sort of steroid era, as they called it, to what has become the post period since then. Over the course of the 30 years that you were a manager, how did you see the game evolve? What were some of the biggest changes that you saw?
1: Well, I mean, the game evolved from the time I was playing, because, see, the era I came up in, everybody was drinking.
4: Oh.
1: That was a drinking era. And then, there's always something. And, I saw the money change. I saw, some of the quality of the games change. The basic philosophy of the game has changed, where everybody now wants a strikeout or a homer. I've seen a game change to where, there were, quite a few minorities in the game, and then it dissipated, and now there's very few, except for, some of the Latin Americans. And, the salary structure has definitely changed, because mm-hmm. when I first came in the game, we're making, the minimum was $15,000. And I think now the minimum is close to $900,000. I mean, I know inflation has increased, but it hasn't increased that much.
2: That much, not
0: nah,
2: really, for sure.
0: Lot.
1: Yeah.
0: That's a lot.
1: And you see TV, you see, gambling now, where before Pete Rose was exiled because of gambling.
0: Right.
1: And now it seems like it's okay, as long as you're not gambling on your team, but as long as there's you know, temptation, there's somebody is going to succumb to that temptation because it's there. And, you know, the game is alive and well, but I've been through every strike that there was. And my very first year was the first strike in 1972. And I've been in 76, 1981, 94. So, you know, the toughest one was when I was in management. And I consider myself middle management when you're between, you know, upper management and between the players, and, you know, upper management is paying me, but the players are the reason why I'm getting paid, because I'm only as good as they are. And so, yeah, I've seen the game change, you know, change tremendously. You know, the rules have changed, you know, like the speed up rules, the throw to first base, put a runner on second base in extra innings. And so, you know, the automatic strike zones. And so I've seen quite a few changes, you know, some of it's good, I think, and better, better for the game, but some of it is, made the game a little bit worse.
2: Mm. Can you give me one that you think is really not in your favor, that you just feel like is really a bad rule?
1: I think the you know, throw to first or second, try to pick a guy off twice, and if you try it a third time, it's automatic balk. Because see, if they'd have had that rule, they'd have never thrown Ricky Henderson out or
4: yeah.
3: This is an aerial flood warning, issued at 8:23 p.m. Eastern Daylight Time. Flood warning now in effect until 11:45 p.m. Eastern Daylight Time this evening. Flooding caused by excessive rainfall continues. Areas affected include northeastern Boone County in central West Virginia, southeastern Connaught County in central West Virginia, western Fayette County in southeastern West Virginia, north central Raleigh County in southeastern West Virginia. The hazardous weather can be expected until 11:45 p.m. Eastern Daylight Time. Impacts: numerous roads remain closed due to flooding. Additional details: at 8:23 p.m. Eastern Daylight Time, emergency management reported heavy rain in the warned area due to thunderstorms. Flooding is ongoing or expected to begin shortly. Between 2 and 4 inches of rain have fallen. Flooding impacts will continue, but no additional rainfall is expected. Some locations that will experience flooding include Fayetteville, Oak Hill, Montgomery, Chesapeake, Marmette, Anstead, Bell, Cedar Grove, East Bank, Glasgow, Smithers, Gully Bridge, Pratt, Burnwell, Powelton, Hawks Nest State Park, Cold Fork, Hanley, Sylvester, and Thurmond. This includes the following highways: Route 19 between mile markers 8 and 16, and between mile markers 18 and 23. West Virginia Turnpike between mile markers 57 and 92. Flood safety information can be found at weather.gov/safety/flood. Turn around, don't drown when encountering flooded roads. Most flood deaths occur in vehicles. Be aware of your surroundings and do not drive on flooded roads. Report flooding to the National Weather Service by calling toll-free 800-401-9535 when you can do so safely. Repeating, the aerial flood warning has been extended.
1: Appear have had the same problems in our lives that they've had, and if you just persevere and just live one more day, that might be the day that, you know, your life turns around.
2: One of the interesting things that I'm getting, it keeps running through my head as you talk, I think there's still that reality for you that there was a racial issues taking place during that time, and you had to find a way to manage it, to work around it, ignore it, when to speak. And I don't really know if people understand the challenge that what that really means and how hard that has to be when you're sitting there and you're not going to say something because you already know what's going to happen, or you say right. something like that had to have been an awfully hard time for you to try to manage that, knowing you as a I'm gonna put myself in me and you in the box together as a black athlete. Mm-hmm. We see it different, you know,
1: right.
2: and we hear it different, and we can look at it and say, oh yeah, okay, that's what that is. How did you manage that throughout your career? Because I'm sure it was worse then than it is now, or even during my time. How did you manage to work your way through that and be great?
1: Well, you know, sometimes you have no choice. Mm-hmm. And, you know, sometimes you learn from your parents. Sometimes yeah. you learn through your own experiences. And, you know, like you learn to, you know, to be aware of your surroundings and aware and trust your feelings when you can tell if you're wanted or not wanted, you know, to be in that situation, or know when to speak up and when to, defend yourself as a man, and when to say, OK, not this time, I'll wait till the next time. And, a lot of things that I learned, like I said, from my parents, I learned in the military. I learned from various artists that my parents used to listen to and that I listened to, just like in my office. And right now I got Bob Marley on one shelf and I got John Lee Hooker on the other shelf.
5: Oh, yeah.
1: You know what I mean? And so it's like and plus you got to pray on some things, you know, there's some things you just got like, oh Lord, I don't know what to do, right now. And so, but the thing about it is it's still here today, you know, whether it's religious or whether it's racial or whatever, cause you know, people aren't getting along and it's more subtle now in some ways, but in other ways it's more in your face. Mm-hmm. And, the lines of separation are getting wider and wider. And I'm just urge those that have, you know, to share with those that are, the have nots, because if not, then, there are some people that might start taking what they need to feed their family. And so we need less violence and more love in this world and in our country.
0: Amen. I love that. Hey, so Coach, let's talk about at 76 years old. You said you're 77 now, but at 76, mm-hmm. you traded the Major League Baseball grind for an international sprint with Team Nicaragua in the 2026 World Baseball Classic. What were some of the similarities and differences in coaching in those two environments, Coach?
1: Well, I tell you, it was a great experience. Number one, mm-hmm. my guy who played for me, Marvin Bernard, you know, he's from Bluefields, Nicaragua originally, even though he's raised in the States. And my good friend George Santiago, Puerto Rican George from New York, was the general manager. And so they said, hey, man, we need you in Nicaragua. And I had also studied, some Marcus Garvey, and he had gone to Nicaragua and some of the Caribbean, countries there. And I was curious about that because I had played ball in Venezuela, Mexico and Puerto Rico. So I really love, you know, Latin America and love the people there. The challenges were, we weren't as good as Dominican, mm-hmm. because they're tops in the Caribbean. And then we weren't as good as the Cubans. We weren't as good as the Puerto Ricans. Mm-hmm. The Venezuelans are ahead of us. And so mm-hmm. I try to catch us up in a short period of time. With my, baseball background and they learned a lot, but it's tough in 3 weeks to make up that much ground. So, and I tried to really influence the young kids, cause that's who's gonna, be the next generation of, Nicaraguans. Right. And, I had a great time. I'm going back down there in November. I'm not managing. I'm going to help coach and instruct for about 3 weeks because, you know, we lost to Curacao. You know, we were ahead 3-1. They had never won a game on that world stage like that. And we were ahead 3-1 with nobody, no, with two outs. Guy hits a blooper to right field. Said, "Ah, no problem." Next guy, it's a third out. We don't

0: won the game. It hits the bag and bounces over his head. Next guy hits a home run, and we lost 4-3.
1: Oh, no.
0: And I told my wife that, no, I'm serious. Yeah. I mean, I couldn't sleep for a week or 10 days. And, I mean, even now sometimes that, you know, that decision or that home run wakes me up, and it's like, you know, I thought I had gotten over that or never had that bad feeling in my stomach and in your heart, because see, you know, people don't know that, the one problem that I had as a manager or a player is that the wins are never equal, you know, to the losses.
1: Mm-hmm.
0: And, you know, if I can figure that out, I can go back and manage again. Cause I'm
1: Well, you know what's funny, Coach, that you said that, because I had that written down, that was one of your famous statements. And I was going to ask you if you still take losses personally as you did, but it sounds like you do.
0: Yeah, I take them personally. Or my wife is like, honey, go to sleep, because, you know, you can't bring it back. And I'm like, how do you know? You know what I mean?
2: There might be a chance I might be able to, huh? But you know what? It's funny, because I think I really do think that, like, a lot of athletes do hang on to specific losses, and you can't let it go. You know, we lost the NFC Championship game, and that was my only opportunity to have a chance to go to a Super Bowl. And to this day, that still is a haunting moment for me, and I've been out of the league forever, and still I can go back, I can look at the game, I can see it. It's I don't even need film. I can almost run it through my head.
0: No, but see, the problem is you can let it go, but it won't let you go.
2: There you go. There you go. I'll take that.
1: That's right.
2: I'll take that. I'll use it that way from now on.
0: Yeah, that's the truth. It's like, come on, man. I want to go to sleep, and I don't want to feel this pain, you know?
2: And it's amazing, though, because I really don't know if people understand the intensity of an athlete on the professional level in losing a game or not making a playoff or, any of those things. I don't know if they can understand, because they do say, you know, you need to get over it.
0: Oh, yeah.
2: But you're going through all the plays, all the mistakes you made. Sometimes you start talking about, well, such and such, if he'd have done that, man, we'd have been all right. you're likely to go any and everywhere before you can actually really walk away from it.
0: But, you know, but you're always called back by that adrenaline rush that you get, because you can't simulate it on this radio show. You can't simulate in business, you know, the feeling that you get when you win or when you lose. And I'm telling you, and that experience in the WBC, see, I had played winter ball, like I told you, for three different countries, and there's no pressure. There's more pressure playing winter ball than there is playing here in the United States, because, like, I mean, the people down there are passionate. I mean, you got drums, you got people like cheering, you got dancing, and I mean, it is like exciting, and nothing like, you know, Latin American baseball. You saw the WBC. I mean, it looked like a party. And, and there was nobody fighting. That's the thing. And they're all just jeering at each other and, the countries. And then they would party, like, for 2 or 3 hours afterwards in a parking lot out there. I'm like, man, this is, like, fun. And it reminded me of the World Cup, Because that was awesome. I mean, as a fan, it was awesome. But imagine the adrenaline rush that they had as players.
3: I'm curious your opinion about something that's kind of a bit of a talking point right now in Major League Baseball, and potentially might even lead to a strike coming up after this season. Famously, the Mets in the whole Bobby Bonilla day, one famous player that left the Reds right around the time that you became manager there, Ken Griffey Jr., they had these deferred salaries. One of the big ones now, the Dodgers' Shohei Ohtani, has deferred salary of, like, I think $700 million. I'm curious about your opinion on that, and if you think that's negatively affecting the game, and if you think that's probably going to lead to a strike this year.
0: I don't know. I mean, they can blame it on leading to a strike, whether it's true or false.
3: Yeah, that's fair.
0: And you know, deferred salaries have been here. I tried to get a deferred salary when I was playing, but the Dodgers wouldn't do it.
3: Oh, really?
0: You know what I mean? Mm. Oh, yeah. I mean, there are some clubs that did it then and some clubs that didn't. Now the Dodgers are going to give me a deferred salary, but no interest. So what good is that?
3: That's true.
4: That's a good point.
0: Yeah, and the American way, though, is to postpone debt into the future. Am I right?
2: That's true. Yeah, I'll give you that. Yeah.
1: Good point.
0: Yeah, and so, like, what's the difference between deferred salary and the postponement of debt?
3: That's a really good point.
0: Yeah, and I don't know who's right or who's wrong. All I know is that, you know, nobody makes – I don't know if you ever had a boss that I said, hey, you give me this money or else. Okay, they would have told you or else.
2: Yeah. That's a fact.
0: Exactly. Why don't you go in and try that tomorrow, see how far you get, you know? and plus, on the other hand, it's hard for me to believe, because I'm in business, and unless you're in sales, who pays their employees more than they, if you're the boss and you pay yourself, you know? So no matter what they show publicly, the salaries or how much the teams are making is never public, but the players' salaries are always public.
3: That's a really great perspective. I hadn't thought about it that way.
2: It's amazing to me. You know, we had a general manager that and again, I hate to bring it back to this point, but he refused to pay black players. Like, he just he would just refuse to pay them. And he would, you could walk in and sit down, and he would just say some of the craziest things. He would go to, he'd say, if you don't want to take this, go drive a bus.
0: Mm-hmm. Oh, get out of here! Right.
2: I'm like, well, like, are you kidding? Like, is that well, where you had was, me it, at?
0: No, but you know, it was similar. It was just more under the cover than that. I mean, you know, we always knew that, you know, a lot of white players sometimes would get paid easier than us, and there were like a couple of different tiers, you know, and a lot of times the Latin players were paid even less than us back in the day because they, you know, management figured that they needed less, you know what I mean?
2: Or they'd be happy, or they would be happy with it.
1: Oh my goodness.
0: Right. Or the dollar went further where they are, but you know, with the strikes came more equality of salary, you know, with the strikes came, everybody's salaries are public now.
2: Yeah.
0: Where before they weren't public. So, you know, some of the good things that came out of, you know, former strikes was the fact that now you can't have discriminatory, salary, you know, differences, you know, which is the way it should be.
1: Yeah. I totally agree with all of that, Coach. So I was going to ask you about the way you coached during your time in Major League Baseball. You famously managed generational talents like Barry Bonds. What was your...
0: Ken Griffey Jr., Sammy Sosa. I had some bad boys.
1: I know, you did.
0: Kenny Lofton. Lord.
1: Absolutely.
0: You name them. I had, you know, Jeff Kent. I had some bad boys.
1: Yes, you did, Coach. So I was going to, led to this question. What is your secret? Well, what was your secret to gaining the trust of those? You know, they were fiercely independent superstars you were dealing with there. So how did you gain
0: that? There was no secret, really. Yeah. I mean, the fact that you know, I wasn't a superstar, but I was a star for a period of time. So, you know, I don't care about you being a star, and I really don't care about how much money you're making, because, you know, I've been through a lot of that. Plus, at the same time, you know, like your superstars can you know, can bend the rules, but, you know, don't break the rules. And the key is not to have a whole bunch of rules.
1: Right.
0: And, you know, I just had a few rules. You know, don't lie to me. Show up to work on time. Give me all you got, you know, while you're here. And don't be a distraction to anybody else, you know. And
1: it's
0: so,
1: fair.
0: Yeah. And then so, you know, I believed in being firm but fair. I learned a lot from Al Attles, who I've known since I was 16 years old, a basketball player and coach. And I learned a lot, you know, from my dad, who was a coach for years and years. And my high school coach was great. And I really learned a lot when I started managing and coaching from Bill Walsh, who took a, you know, liking to me when he was on the 49ers. And then he went to Stanford, and I'd go over and have lunch at his house, and he would he gave me all his cue cards on how he started the 49ers. And, you know, he had a grease board, and we'd go over, like, you know, how to deal with the media, how to, like, you know, all kind of things that really helped, you know, put me on the right course. Because I went to his you know, he had like a, I don't know if you call it a class, but he had like a, you know,
2: coaches clinic.
0: A lot of, yeah, coaches clinic with black coaches there trying to, you know, trying to help him get a job. He had like Lovie Smith there.
2: Oh,
0: he
2: that's
0: had
2: huge.
0: Like, yeah, you know, Marvin Lewis there. He had Winningham had there. I mean, he had all of us there, and I was the only baseball player that was there.
2: Right.
0: And like you said, you know, I learned a lot, you know, from him. And then also, like I said, learned a lot from my dad on when to, you know, pick your battles, you know, because you can walk around pissed off all the time if you let yourself, you know what I mean? But you gotta, yeah, but you gotta pick your battles. Okay. Not now, boom, later. And then, you know, above all, you know, I didn't lie to the players, and, you know, don't lie to me now. Now, there's a difference between not lying to them, but I can't tell you everything either. You know, you know, you got to keep your job in order to,
2: right,
0: you know, to help them. So, like I said, I had some valuable teachers. And also, you know, you had to remember how hard the game was to play. Or is to play, and sometimes it was for you, and try not to. I remember when I first started coaching, Lou Brock told me, don't get greater in your mind than you really were.
1: I like that.
0: I like, what does that mean? You know, don't forget that you made an error, that you struck out a couple times and lost a game. You might have won some games, but, you know, the longer you get away from playing, you forget about, you remember the losses, but you forget about the bad games that you had, you know what I mean? And you just remember the touchdowns and interceptions, but you don't remember getting burnt. You know what I'm saying? So,
2: Coach, are you hinting over here at me? Because I don't remember it. I don't remember getting beat at all.
0: You know what they say?
1: Oh, well, don't worry. Sterling Sharp reminds him all the time of everything. we've got him to thank for that. Keep him grounded.
0: Okay.
3: If you'd had your way, would you have been a football player? Because you said baseball was like number four on your list for sports.
0: Yeah. Well, but you know something? I chose the right sport, or the right sport chose me, because I'd have been Tiny Dusty Baker on the basketball court, and I'd have probably gotten, you know, with my skinny legs, and I had speed, you know, like, you know, coming across the line or across the middle, you know, somebody would have broken me up.
3: Right.
0: So I probably wouldn't have played very long, but I loved it, though. Yeah, I would like to think that, you know, I could have been a good football player, but I never really, really got my bell rung yet. You know what I mean? Just like when I was a kid, I wanted to be a boxer, and I used to box at the Y. And to this big boy, it was fun when I was doing all the punching. But as soon as this big boy hit me in the nose, I was like, I don't like this. Yeah,
2: the whole sport is gone.
1: Yeah, that was the end of that. Oh, goodness.
2: You know what is interesting is like, as I listen to you, and I'm processing in my own mind about my career and thinking about it, and I guess most athletes probably follow the same kind of

0: path and thought processes as they go through. You get to a point where you kind of know how good you are. You get to a point where you start to think like, I might need to sit down here shortly. Sometimes you get caught up and think it's just you, but it's I think it's probably every athlete out there has to go through the same protocol to actually walk themselves out of the game.
1: Right. Well, sooner or later.
0: Sooner, you know? And a lot of times, it's if you're thinking about it, it's probably in the moment.
1: True, because you know something that's great that you said that, because I remember Reggie Smith, you know, whom we're honoring this weekend in L.A., you know, on the Walk of Fame, and he was the best player out of all of us on our great Dodger teams. And he told me, I remember one time, and it kind of, you know, bewildered me a little bit. He told me, don't think about the end, because if you're thinking about the end's already here.
0: That's 100% right.
1: Yeah, exactly. And he was right. You know, you start thinking about retirement, you might as well retire like now, you know?
0: I see. And my last season, I played with the Saints, and I can remember just like, I wasn't enjoying it. And I was like thinking like, I don't need to do this. I need to give this up. And I ended up, you know, I processed that halfway through the season and tried to play the last half of the season. Man, I could barely get through it. Like, I didn't want to come to practice. I didn't want to practice. I didn't want to do anything. And I just, I was just hoping and praying, can we get to the end of the season so I can go home? Because I'm done.
1: Well, see, that's what happens to, you know, a lot of guys at the end, you know, either, you know, they get tired of playing, or sometimes they get tired of pain. You know what I mean?
0: Yep.
1: At the end, you get tired of waking up or going to bed and waking up with pain, or either you've made enough that you think you've made enough, which rarely is the case, that you lose some motivation. And if you lose motivation, then it's time to go home.
0: Yeah, you can't sit around and think about not that you don't really want to play, you don't really want to practice. When you're in that space, you truly, like you said, you.
2: This is an aerial flood warning, issued at 8:50 p.m. Eastern Daylight Time. Flood warning now in effect until 12:30 a.m. Eastern Daylight Time Monday. Flooding caused by excessive rainfall continues. Areas affected include central Boone County in central West Virginia, southern Connaught County in central West Virginia, southwestern Fayette County in southeastern West Virginia, central Raleigh County in southeastern West Virginia. The hazardous weather can be expected until 12:30 a.m. Eastern Daylight Time. Impacts, flooding of rivers, creeks, streams, and other low-lying and flood-prone locations is imminent or occurring. Additional details, at 8:50 p.m. Eastern Daylight Time, emergency management reported heavy rain in the warned area due to thunderstorms. Flooding is already occurring. Between 1.5 and 3 inches of rain have fallen. Some locations that will experience flooding include Beckley, Mabscott, Sophia, Dry Creek, Prosperity, Bradley, Crab Orchard, MacArthur, Stanafford, Coal City, Beaver, Daniels, Shady Spring, Van, Whitesville, Lester, Sylvester, Arnett, Ardy, and Glen Daniel. This includes the following highways: Route 90 near mile marker 1, Interstate 64 in West Virginia between mile markers 120 and 128, West Virginia Turnpike between mile markers 31 and 52. Flood safety information can be found at weather.gov/safety/flood. Turn around, don't drown when encountering flooded roads. Most flood deaths occur in vehicles. Report flooding to the National Weather Service by calling toll-free 800-401-9535 when you can do so safely. Repeating, the aerial flood warning has been extended until 12:30 a.m. Eastern Daylight Time Monday for the following counties in West Virginia.

0: will not stop talking about their school. That's for sure.
1: Oh, no. All right, man. Well, good luck to y'all.
0: All right, thank you. We do appreciate it.
1: All right, later.
0: All right. All right, ladies and gentlemen, we're going to get out of here, and we will see you again next week.

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2: I'm Ed Mangan. Former pitcher Tommy John has died. John won 288 games, pitching for six different teams, which included two stints for the Yankees. He's more famous for a groundbreaking surgery for pitchers. Tommy John was 83 years old. In baseball, the Brewers made it 3 out of 4 against the Dodgers in L.A., winning the finale of their four-game series 6-2. Earlier in Tampa, the Orioles won their third straight against the Rays.
3: Need a pitch. Dribble down near third, and it's a fair ball over the bag. It goes down into the corner. Holiday has scored. Here come two more runs to the plate. The relay throw is going to be too late. How about the Birds? A 10-1 lead at Tampa Bay.
2: The call from WBAL is Baltimore will go on to win 10-2. With that win, the Orioles jump into the final wild card spot in the American League. The Red Sox hold the second spot. They fall to the Pirates 8-3. The Yankees hold the top spot. They beat the Blue Jays 4-3. Cardinals over the Cubs 11-4. The White Sox beat the Tigers 7-5. Chicago now 5.5 up in the AL Central after the sweep. The Phillies come back to sweep the Twins 7-5. The Braves beat the Diamondbacks 5-3. And the Padres down the Guardians 5-0. That means Arizona is one game behind Philadelphia and San Diego in the NL wildcard race. Also, the Marlins over the Reds 7-1. Miami is 3 back. In the WNBA, in overtime, the Fever defeat the Dream 95-91. Caitlin Clark leading the way for Indiana with 26 points. And the Sky beat the Storm 82-80. In football, according to the NFL Network's Ian Rappaport, Vikings safety and linebacker Jamal Adams has suffered a season-ending knee injury. Adams was carted off the field during Saturday's game against the Giants. Aaron Donald held another workout with the Rams on Saturday as he continues his process on deciding if he should make a comeback.
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7: From ABC News, I'm Wayne Cabot. President Trump tonight ordering the Pentagon to scale back joint military exercises planned this week with South Korea because it would not help in the war against Iran. Trump also saying the exercises are hostile to North Korea, which he said has been unthreatening and respectful while he's been in office. Iran putting bounties on the heads of U.S. soldiers, $30,000 for each captured American, dead or alive. Former Joint Chiefs Chairman Admiral Mike Mullen on ABC's This Week says U.S. troops at sea are being stretched because Iran has destroyed many U.S. bases where aircraft carriers normally would stop.
8: It's significant and it's tough. Those deployments are very, very difficult. Historically, we've been able to typically go to a go to a port to take a break, do maintenance, and then come back online, even back in Vietnam.
7: Trump's son-in-law, Jared Kushner, to meet tomorrow with Israel's prime minister, who's under pressure after having turned down a U.S.-backed peace plan for Gaza that requires Israel to leave and Hamas to lay down its arms. And the AP's reporting, Kushner sat down today with Hamas, a group the U.S. has long called a terrorist organization, meeting for 2 hours in Egypt with the Hamas chief. Twisters may accompany the thunderstorms now lighting up the night sky. ABC meteorologist Leslie Lopez.
9: We are looking at the possibility of more thunderstorms moving through areas of eastern Missouri all the way out towards Virginia. This is a large area. We do have heavy rounds of rain still coming through, but the main threat now, damaging wind, along with frequent lightning strikes and the possibility of isolated tornadoes. Significant flash flood risk is out towards West Virginia. West Virginia has already issued several flash flood warnings. The likelihood that they're going to issue more tonight is in the forecast. An elevated flash flood risk all the way out towards Columbus into Pittsburgh.
7: And we start the week with triple digits from Dallas to New Orleans and from Little Rock to Oklahoma City. 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
13: The National Weather Service in Charleston, West Virginia has issued a severe thunderstorm warning for southwestern Randolph County in northeastern West Virginia, west central Pocahontas County in northeastern West Virginia, Nicholas County in southeastern West Virginia, southeastern Braxton County in north central West Virginia, northeastern Raleigh County in southeastern West Virginia, Webster County in northeastern West Virginia, east central Clay County in north central West Virginia, Fayette County in southeastern West Virginia, until 9:45 p.m. Eastern Daylight Time. At 9 p.m. Eastern Daylight Time, severe thunderstorms were located along a line extending from near Sutton to Fayetteville, moving southeast at 40 miles per hour. Hazard, 60 miles per hour wind gusts. Source, radar indicated. Impact, expect damage to roofs, siding, and trees. Locations impacted include Somersville, Fayetteville, Richwood, Sutton, Babcock State Park, Webster Springs, Oak Hill, Mount Hope, Anstead, Gassaway, Addison Webster Springs, Gully Bridge, Camden on Gully, Hawks Nest State Park, Birch River, Craigsville, Camden on Gully, Powelton, Mingo, and Cowan. This includes the following highways: Interstate 79 between mile markers 55 and 69. Interstate 64 in West Virginia between mile markers 135 and 137. Route 19 between mile markers 7 and 68.
14: I have no evidence against me.
15: For years, Davis has bragged about his role in the killing, even publishing a book admitting to being in the shooter's Cadillac.
14: A guy wrote that book, Elijah's Game, Details of My Life.
15: But now he says those were all lies to sell books.
7: 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Wayne Cabot, ABC News.
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3: So pleased to welcome Dr. James Bolin to the show. He's written a book called Fixing This Broken Thing, The American Criminal Justice System, and his background's incredible. He definitely understands the criminal justice system as a Chicago police officer, retired from that. And we thank him for his service too, because he was a Marine Corps veteran. And some of the cases that he worked on, the things that he saw, unbelievable. And it's wrapped up into his storytelling too. So Dr. Bolin, thanks so much for joining us.
4: Thank you for having me.
3: Let's talk about your background first. Let's talk about the road to becoming a Chicago police officer. So first you served in the military, and what was that like?
4: Well, as I was coming up to graduation from high school, I had gone through, my parents had paid for me to go through 12 years of private school, and my father passed away. So my mother was carrying that load, and for myself and my sister. And I knew that I wanted to go on to college. So I decided that I would join the military so I could go to college for free. And I ended up landing on the Marine Corps because the Marine Corps recruiter was just better than the other guys. And I can tell you, I'm very happy I made that choice, because later on in life, when I became a Chicago police officer, a lot of the training that I got in the Marine Corps definitely helped me. One thing in particular, the Marine Corps pounded into us was to suppress the emotion and make rational decisions. And that's been just invaluable to me, not just for policing, but other areas of my life. And for that, I will be eternally grateful.
3: Yeah. And, you know, and going into the Marine Corps, like you say, it's great that you mentioned that the recruiter was the best. So the recruiter sold you on it. You jump into that. You tell us about that great lesson that you learned that served you well when you were a police officer and just in general in your life. And, you know, the Marine Corps is tough. A lot of people wash out because they can't handle it. They can't handle basic. They can't handle what happens afterwards. But you were able to do that. So do you think that was kind of an innate thing for you, that you were able to withstand some of what you have to do to get through boot camp and all of that?
4: Well, some of it, I'm sure that some of it was, as far as the discipline, I grew up in a disciplined household. My father was a military veteran. He was in the Navy. He fought in the Korean War. My mother, you know, no-nonsense individual, the aunts, uncles. It was a very disciplined household. And as I got older, one of the things, and it's just my belief, is that children know the difference between abuse and discipline, and the child will gravitate toward discipline because the way the child receives it, if you're disciplining me, that means you care because you set boundaries and you're not letting me just run haywire. So, and I strongly believe that's how children receive it.
3: Yeah. Wow. And what a testament to your mom and obviously to your father as well. So you're in the Marine Corps

0: And what was the road then to becoming a Chicago police officer?
1: Well, I served in the Marine Corps. My job in the Marine Corps, I was the non-commissioned officer in charge of the Classified Material Control Center, Marine Air Group 12, Marine Corps Air Station, Iwakuni, Japan. So I found myself at 18 years of age, I was in charge of our nation's military secrets in a foreign country.
0: Wow. Wow. That is a big wow. You know, I'm thinking of 18, what it's like being an 18-year-old. So, I mean, they just put you right in there.
1: Yes, the Marine Corps grows you up really quickly. The what again what when we first get there, I'll never forget standing there in these yellow footprints at 1 o'clock in the morning, and one of the first things they tell us is look to your left, look to your right. One of you won't be here at the end of these 13 weeks. And we will do everything fair and unfair to determine whether or not you packed the gear to serve in my beloved Corps.
0: Wow. Well, you
1: See,
0: passed obviously with flying colors, and then there you were. You find yourself over there.
1: Right. And so then, but after they tell this to you over the next 13 weeks, you find out they're not kidding. They mean it. Because we were 80 people that started in my platoon, 65 graduated.
0: Wow.
1: They weren't kidding. They meant it.
0: Right. Standing on those footprints, and that's why they told you that for sure. And you when you go to Japan and you just dropped right into it automatically, what was your thought process? Because you're so young. It's just, I'm doing everything I can. I'm going to learn everything I can. It seems like you're such an educated person, and it's about learning, I think, for you too.
1: I wrote one of the things though, and I wrote this in the book. I honestly believe that the absolute most important thing I have ever learned is how much I do not know. I do not suffer from the I know everything affliction. And so once I got there, I had trained. My training when I first got out of boot camp was in administration. I was supposed to be a service record book clerk. In other words, I was supposed to work in personnel. But on the plane ride from the United States to Japan, it was determined that I was going to work in the Classified Material Control Center.
0: Wow. So you did something right on that plane ride, or they just did any meeny miny mo and they picked you.
1: I'm not sure how that came to be, but when we landed, they told me, "No, you're not going there. You're going here. We're going to put you in receiving barracks for a week while we complete your the background check for your to get your top secret clearance. But that's where you're going to be working." And I'm like, "Okay."
0: Wow. And it's so interesting because then that also would have helped you when you were a police officer because of piecing things together and looking at things so much differently because of even that background there. Was it interesting to have access to that top secret material and know what lots of other people still don't know?
1: Initially, when I read over the first couple of documents, it was a little bit scary. And I was, oh, because and I read some of this stuff and like, gee, and I'm on the wrong side of the world.
0: Right, because you're reading what's happening over
1: So,
0: there.
1: right, and I'm on the absolute wrong side of the world. And but it was I just settled right in. I have to attribute that to that training. Well, first, the background as far as how my parents raised me, and then the training. So, and I knew what my job was. I sworn an oath to this country, so I knew I was going to uphold my oath.
0: Right. So, I mean, you really hook us in the beginning of your book and of this conversation. And with all that you learned, then you decide, I mean, what made you decide to take that to the police force in Chicago?
1: Well, after I got out, came home, and I went to school, and my majored in criminal justice. My baccalaureate is in criminal justice, and I have I had uncles that were in law enforcement. I had two uncles that were in the Chicago Police Department and another uncle that was in the Naval Investigative Service. At that time, it was just called NIS. The C was added later. So it was growing up listening to some of their stories and watching some of the things that they did, because the one uncle was assigned to the neighborhood where I lived.
0: Coming up, what really cemented the idea that he wanted to be a police officer, having a lot to do with some of the stories that he continued to hear from family in the force. That's next with James Bolin, our special guest here on the show.
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0: We're back with our guest, James Bolin. And James, becoming a Chicago police officer, it just seemed like second nature, right? Because of the stories that you heard from the uncle, for example.
1: He would stop by the house sometimes, see his sister, my mother, and bring his partner. So I'm listening to their stories and reading some of the things about policing. And then, of course, understanding public perception of policing. And I decided, yes, this is something I can do. And one of my goals is that I want to help change the public perception. Because one of the things that I picked up early on is that in just about everything, 10% of that of the group is more responsible for 90% of what goes wrong, but that 10% gets the most attention. And one of my goals is to become a Chicago police officer. I want to be the complete antithesis of the really bad time that some people experienced from that 10% of the bad officers that made it through the training and got out there onto the street.
0: Yeah. And, you know, right from the beginning, you gravitated toward the victims and why there wasn't more for the victims. In our off-air conversation, we, you know, of course, talked about that. Do you remember the first case you caught that was really tough as you were trying to piece it together?
1: Well, the case that the one that impacted, because this was 27 years ago.
0: Yeah.
1: And it was 27 years ago, and it still troubles me. And it involved, I was riding down the street and on patrol, and there's two grown women and a small child, and one of the women flagged me down. So I pulled over, and she told me that the little girl had something to tell me. And I looked at the other adult woman. She was drunk, and she was beat up. She had somebody had beat her up. So I'm like, okay. I got out of the car, and I pulled the little girl over to the side and said, honey, is there something you want to tell? And she was telling me yes. And I asked her, well, you can tell me whatever you want. So she told me, my daddy touched me. I'm like, okay. So I'm beginning to get kind of a sick feeling in my stomach. And so I asked her, well, honey, where did your daddy touch you? And she pointed between her legs. And then I asked her, how did your daddy touch you? And she said, he licked me. Now, I know children can be coached to lie, because as I'm piecing this together, now, the one woman that flagged me down, she wasn't the mother. The one that was drunk and beat up, she was the mother. And I'd been to enough domestic situations where at times one parent or the other will try and coach the children to tell you stuff that's untrue as they're trying to, you know, exacerbate the situation as much as possible. So I decided, you know, I kept talking to her and I asked her these questions six different ways. And she kept coming back with the same story. Now, I understand that the child can be coached to lie, but I also know that they can't maintain the lie.
0: Right.
1: I had enough experience dealing with small children to know that after a while, it's going to break down. Because what's natural to them is to just tell you the truth. They're going to give you the unfiltered truth. So now I understand that this actually happened. So the sober woman let me know where the father was, and I got on the radio and called for an assist because I had some officers take the little girl and the mother to, well, the ladies. It took them all to the hospital because we had to get the child examined, and then I went to go get the father. And I'll never forget one of my coworkers. He met me in the parking lot at this apartment complex, and I told him, you know, I can handle this. It'll be okay. He said, I didn't come here to help you. I came here to make sure you don't lose your job.
0: Wow.
1: And I'm like, I'm going to keep it together. So I went inside, found a guy, and, of course, he didn't resist arrest or anything like that. Of course, I didn't do it. I said, okay, well, we're going to the police station anyway. Now, part of the procedure is that once I brought him in, one of the first calls I have to make is to the Department of Children and Family Services. So I called them to let them know what the situation was, and then I called the Special Victims Unit. When I called the Special Victims Unit, they told me, well, the child is going to have to go to Lara B at the hospital for a victim-sensitive interview. I'm like, well, the child is at Holy Cross Hospital right now. So can we not just use that? They said, no, it has to be La Rabita. I said, okay, so when are you guys going to take her over to La Rabita? They said, well, we probably won't be able to get her there until the end of the week. The end of the week, well, you know, today is Tuesday.
0: Right.
1: So you're telling me, you know, so in the meantime, you want me to send her back home with him? I said, well, that is the procedure. And I said, now, please say that out loud so maybe you can recognize how ridiculous this is. You want me to send this child back home with him? And they were like, well, this is the procedure. So I'm like, okay, fine. You know, I hung up. I'm going to talk to you anymore. I called the state again, and I said, listen, I need you all to come to the police station and take protective custody of this child. So in the meantime, I did some research at that particular address, and I found eight different police reports, including one that had been filed the night before for domestic battery. And as I read the reports, she called the police because she said he beat her up. When they got back to the police station, I asked her about this. And she went on to tell me that, yes, what happened is I would walk in and find him doing this to her. And then I would challenge him on it. And then he beat her up. Okay. I see. Now he beat you up and you call the police. The police get there and reading the report, you didn't say anything to the police officers about what he was doing to the child. She couldn't really explain why it is she didn't tell the police officers what happened to the little girl. Now, under Illinois law, if you are the parent or the legal guardian and you know about this abuse, you are legally required to report it. She didn't, so I arrested her. We held him in custody for the domestic battery. The state came by and picked the little girl up. Really, at the very end of the day, the father was never officially charged, but the mother got convicted of knowing about this and not telling.
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14: Thank you. This is a flash flood warning for the following counties in West Virginia: Nicholas, Pocahontas, Randolph, and Webster. Issued at 9:27 p.m. Eastern Daylight Time. The National Weather Service in Charleston has issued a flash flood warning for West Central Pocahontas County in northeastern West Virginia, southwestern Randolph County in northeastern West Virginia, southern Webster County in northeastern West Virginia, northeastern Nicholas County in southeastern West Virginia, until 12:30 a.m. Eastern Daylight Time. At 9:27 p.m. Eastern Daylight Time, Doppler radar indicated thunderstorms producing heavy rain across the warned area. Between 1 and 1.5 inches of rain have fallen. Flash flooding is ongoing or expected to begin shortly. Hazard: flash flooding caused by thunderstorms. Source: radar indicated. Impact: flash flooding of small creeks and streams, urban areas, highways, streets and underpasses, as well as other poor drainage and low-lying areas. Some locations that will experience flash flooding include Camden-on-Gauley, Camden-on-Gauley, Craigsville, Cowan, Upper Glade, Boggs, and Slaty Fork. This includes Route 19 between mile markers 54 and 56. Repeating, a flash flood warning has been issued until 12:30 a.m. Eastern Daylight Time Monday for the following counties in West Virginia: Nicholas, Pocahontas, Randolph, and Webster.
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12: And we're back with our guest, James Bolin. James, 6 weeks later, you found yourself in domestic court. What happened to the little girl?
1: The state took the parents to court to terminate their parental authority. So I made it down to 11th and Hamilton, checked in with the desk sergeant. I found the correct courtroom. When I walked into the courtroom, that little baby ran up to me. And she grabbed me around my left leg. She squeezed my leg and said to me, "Thank you. Thank you for keeping him away from me."
0: Wow.
1: And I'd say this, I was standing, I was shivering like a leaf on a tree. If someone had walked up behind me and just blew on me, they'd have knocked me on my butt. So what the court did, they terminated, because neither parent showed up for court. They awarded the child to the maternal grandmother. I gave the grandmother my card. I told the grandmother, ma'am, I don't care what time of the day or night. If you just smell that guy in the air, you call me. I will handle it. And then the mother went on to tell me, no, he'll never see her again, but my daughter will never see her again either. Because I don't understand how a mother can know that this is happening to the child and you don't do anything about it. That just doesn't make sense.
0: Yeah. Boy, that is a tough, tough case. And you had so many others. And so you saw the criminal justice system. You saw the flaws. You saw when it worked, but you saw when things absolutely didn't work. And how tough was that to watch?
1: It's exceptionally tough because the whole purpose, again, like I went to school to learn about our criminal justice system and the motivation for putting it in place and et cetera. And I know we've all heard the term, you get the justice for which you can pay. But once I got into policing, I found out, well, that applies to both sides of the aisle because it became clear and apparent to me that the victims at the lower end of the socioeconomic scale do not get the same protection. They don't get the same effort as more affluent people, more affluent victims. And I'm like, this is just there's a whole heck of a lot wrong with this because if Lady Justice is blind, then everyone should get it should be equal.
0: Yeah. Wow. And so with that knowledge and knowing what you know and what you saw, did you decide, hey, I'm going to write, what was it that made you write the book? How did that come about in your mind that I got to write about this?
1: A confluence of things, cases that I personally handled, things that I saw in the news, and that just all came tumbling down. I said, okay, we can do better, because one of the first things that, and it bothered me even when I was in school, we described this as an adversarial system. So adversarial systems, to me, that suggests that it's a contest. That when we get to the courtroom, that it's not so much about right and wrong. Not long after I started policing, and I consistently heard people say, not guilty doesn't mean innocent. And I'm like, really?
0: Wow.
1: Not guilty doesn't mean innocent. And I'm like, okay. So I put that together. Okay, not guilty means that you won the competition. So one of the things that I wrote is that I don't believe that our system should be adversarial. I believe it should be.
14: This is an aerial flood warning, issued at 9:35 p.m. Eastern Daylight Time. Flood warning in effect until 12:30 a.m. Eastern Daylight Time Monday, replaces flash flood warning. Flooding caused by excessive rainfall is expected. Areas affected include northeastern Connaught County in central West Virginia, southern Roane County in central West Virginia, southwestern Braxton County in north central West Virginia, south central Calhoun County in north central West Virginia, northern Clay County in north central West Virginia, southeastern Jackson County in northwestern West Virginia, northwestern Nicholas County in southeastern West Virginia. The hazardous weather can be expected until 12:30 a.m. Eastern Daylight Time. Impacts, flooding of rivers, creeks, streams, and other low-lying and flood-prone locations is imminent or occurring. Additional details, at 9:35 p.m. Eastern Daylight Time, Doppler radar and automated rain gauges indicated heavy rain due to thunderstorms. Flooding is ongoing or expected to begin shortly in the warned area. Between 1.5 and 3 inches of rain have fallen. Additional rainfall amounts of 0.5 to 1.5 inches are possible in the warned area. Some locations that will experience flooding include Clay, Sissonville, Clendenin, Emma, Walbach, Big Otter, Harrison, Left Hand, Procius, Ivadale, Servia, and Strange Creek. This includes the following highways: Interstate 77 in West Virginia between mile markers 1.

0: 114 and 121. Interstate 79 between mile markers 12 and 51. Flood safety information can be found at weather.gov/safety/flood. Turn around, don't drown when encountering flooded roads. Most flood deaths occur in vehicles. Report flooding to the National Weather Service by calling toll-free 800-401-9.
1: And my question, I'm like, because he's not really well educated, he doesn't speak too well, does that make him any less a victim? Because the elements of the crime are there.
2: Right.
1: He did this. He is guilty of strong-armed robbery. But you're telling me that had you been in felony review, you would have forced me to charge this guy with a misdemeanor because the victim doesn't speak really well. What kind of justice is this?
2: Yeah, no justice. Yeah. Wow.
1: That's really, really frustrating.
2: Yeah.
1: So, again, it was those type of things. And I think I told you about this. Maybe I did. I was working midnights. And it was wintertime in Chicago. It was December in Chicago. It was about 8 inches of snow on the ground. Wind chill factor is about 26 below. And around about 12:30 in the morning, we get a call, lady saying that she was raped. So my partner and I responded to the call, and she was standing out on the street, real close to the phone booth from where she dialed 911. And she went on to tell us that what happened, she lived with her mother. She was in her early 20s. So she lived with her mother. And she and her mother had gotten into some sort of argument. And she decided that she was not going to stay there that night, that she was going to go over to her sister's. Her sister lived about 6 or 7 blocks away. Now, my victim, the woman that called us, she's about 5'3", 115 pounds, and she's on crutches because she's got a broken foot. So making it through those 8 inches of snow, that was getting kind of tough. Halfway along the journey, she stopped. She had it was a guy that lived in this apartment building that she considered to be a friend. So she decided she would stop at his place to warm up a little bit before she finished the journey to her sister's. So he let her in. And she said he decided that she should have sex with he and his buddy. And when she was like, no, he produced a baseball bat and told her that she couldn't go anywhere until she had sex with he and his buddy. Now, these two guys didn't have any condoms, so they used Glad sandwich bags.
2: Coming up next with James Boland, victim blaming and the system.
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7: Thanks for listening to the show, everybody. And our special guest is James Bolin. We've been talking about what it was like being a Chicago police officer and some really, really sad cases and what happened to these victims. And of course, the woman who was assaulted, we're getting to the end of that story where here you have evidence and you have everything you need. But in the end, it ultimately is about the victim, you know, following through and being able to take what is served up when you end up in a court situation. And you and I talked off air, and as you were describing, she just had no chance against these two men.
8: Yeah, this guy's about 6'5", 260. His buddy is 6'3", about 230, 235. And again, my victim was, 5'4", 115 on crutches with a broken foot. So really, what chance did she have?
7: Right. None.
8: So now, this assistant says to them, I got the baseball bat, the glass sandwich bags. We have all this stuff. And this guy told the assistant state's attorney this is what he did. The way that law reads in Illinois is if you use force or the threat of force, you are guilty of aggravated criminal sexual assault. Rape. She refused. She said, no, I'm not going to prove felony charges.
7: Wow.
8: And I'm like, you know, help me understand. And like, here we go again, victim blaming. What was she out walking down the street in the snow at that time of night? I'm like, what does it matter?
7: Right.
8: Why are we victim blaming?
7: Right, but she knew.
8: He essentially confessed to you that he did it.

0: he told you that he was that he did not let her leave. He held a baseball bat in his hand and told her she couldn't leave until she consented to sex with he and his buddy. He confessed. She wouldn't do it. Now, part of this too, again, that, and again, it weighs on you. This whole thing started with it was about 12:30, 12:45 in the morning. And after all, and of course, I'm along the way, we're coaching her, letting her know that this, you know, we got this. This is solid. You're going to get justice. It was 11 o'clock the next morning. 11 o'clock that morning now. So she's been with us. She hasn't had, you know, she went to the hospital. She came back. So, of course, she hasn't been able to go home and shower, clean, none of that. She hasn't been able to do any of that. She's been either at the hospital or in the police station. And now I have to tell her after all this time that these guys are not going to be charged with a felony.
1: Boy, that is a tough one. Yeah.
0: And so I feel like crap because I was in the process of selling her on the system. The system is going to work for you. That's why we have this system. So that you can, that you have a vehicle with which to redress your grievances. That's why we have this.
1: Right, right.
0: But it failed her. It failed her miserably.
1: Yeah, yeah. And that's what drove you to write this book, Fixing This Broken Thing, the American Criminal Justice System. And in the book, I mean, you don't hold back. You tell us just the things. You peel back the onion, so to speak, and tell us everything. What do you hope people take out of this? That what should be done?
0: Well, from what I've been told, as far as the book is concerned, is that maybe the most important thing is that for everything I criticized, I provided solutions. The solutions that I propose, they're expensive. They would cost a whole lot of money to do. But the book explains how to pay for it. Without raising taxes, without defunding any governmental function. And it does so succinctly. The book is 132 pages. Now, I did caution, made this one word of caution, is that the book will definitely upset liberals and conservatives alike, both sides. And to that I say, oh, darn.
1: Yeah, because as you said, it's about the victims. It's not about your label. It's about the victims. Yeah, and right. Getting it's right.
0: Right. It's, you know, about doing things. You know, so, you know, because I tell you, in chapter 5 of the book, we're talking about, I suppose, war on drugs. Okay. We're in a war on drugs, right? Are we supposed to be in a war on drugs?
1: Supposedly.
0: We've been in this war on drugs since the 1800s. Is this not correct?
1: Yep.
0: And we're all supposed to be in a war on terror. Is that not correct?
1: Yeah.
0: Okay. Now, we have those poppy fields in Afghanistan. We had military. We had people in the military in Afghanistan for over 20 years, didn't we?
1: Yep.
0: Okay. Now, those poppy fields in Afghanistan provide much of the heroin that's on the streets of the world. Additionally, from those poppy fields in Afghanistan, the terror groups, Al-Qaeda and Hamas and et cetera, they get $1 billion, that's with a B, $1 billion a year in revenue from those poppy fields. Now, being a military veteran, I know that age-old military strategy is that when as early as you can, you destroy the enemy supply train. So in my mind, the logical thing is that once we put boots on the ground in Afghanistan, in less than a week, those poppy fields should have been eviscerated. Gone. Poof. Over.
1: Yeah.
0: But not only did those poppy fields not get destroyed, we had United States military safeguarding and protecting those poppy fields. So in my book, so we had military protecting a product that provides revenue for the bad guys to buy weapons to use against them. In my book, I called that offensively stupid. And it's not one side or the other. It was two Democrat presidents, two Republican presidents. And those poppy pills, nothing ever happened with those.
1: And so many great examples. And that's the thing that's so powerful about your book. And like you say, the solutions, and it'll cost, but it's not going to raise taxes. And what do you hope people do? I hope they pass the book along to all kinds of people, but also, you know, basically get off the couch, be involved.
0: Exactly. Because, you know, as I come to the conclusion of the book, I wrote that after you read this, if you wait for your elected employees to take action on any of this, no, they are quite comfortable with the status quo. So if this is going to change, it's not going to change until we, the people, get off the sofa, get involved, roll your sleeves up, put your hard hat on, and go to work. I remember those people in elected office, from city council up through and including the president, each one of those folks is an employee of the citizenry of this country. However, we don't treat them as such. So like that. So that again, so that motivated me. Of course, I'm currently writing the follow up to that book, and in that book, I talk about that a great deal, and also come up with a solution. Because right now, the way we choose people for elected office is the same way we choose the king and queen at a high school prom. It's nothing more than a popularity contest.
1: Yeah.
0: So I have come up with a vehicle with which we can elect people and take the money and completely and totally out of this and make this something a heck of a lot more than a popularity contest.
1: Yeah. Well, we look forward to that, too. We could talk forever and ever, but we're out of time, and this was just tremendous. James Bolin, thank you so much for coming on.
0: Thank you for having me. I'm most appreciative.
1: It was great to have a guest like James on the show, somebody who cared so much. He served the country and then wanted to serve people in the area where he grew up by being a police officer. In his book, Fixing This Broken Thing, The American Criminal Justice System, he says there is no magic pill that's going to solve all the problems with our criminal justice system. But he does address a lot of the topics and a way to address some of the big concerns. And that's why he's a guest on the show. I'm Kate Delaney. We'll be back next week with another inspiring story.
2: Thank you for joining us for another awesome episode of Amazing Americans. Be sure to join us right here at the same time next week for more great stories on Amazing Americans.
3: 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I just want to warn you, traffic is tough out there.
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11: From ABC News, I'm Wayne Cabot. Partly in retribution for not joining the war against Iran, the U.S. is breaking a tradition of doing war games with South Korea.
3: President Trump announced Sunday that he is directing Defense Secretary Pete Hegseth to substantially reduce joint U.S.-South Korean military exercises, citing his, quote, very good relationship with North Korea's Supreme Leader Kim Jong-un. Trump also says the long-standing enemy has been unthreatening and respectful towards America during his presidency. The president's Truth Social post comes 2 days after North Korea threatened a strong response to the drills. Andrea Fujii, ABC News.
11: Trump also faulting South Korea for not helping to denuclearize Iran. The AP says President Trump's son-in-law Jared Kushner sat down today with the leader of Hamas, a group the U.S. has long called a terrorist organization. The trial against Tupac Shakur's accused killer begins in the morning in Las Vegas. And on the jury, says ABC's Alex Stone.
12: A jury of 6 men and 10 women now impaneled, among them a self-help guru, a gemologist who had never heard of Tupac, and a mailman who used to listen to his music in the 90s. During jury selection, potential jurors were told the name Sean Diddy Combs will come up at trial. Combs, a founder of Bad Boy Records, a nemesis of Death Row Records, a label that signed Shakur.
11: On trial is Dwayne Davis, one-time South LA gang leader, also known as Keefe D. Tommy John said in 2018, I am sick. My name is attached to a surgery that is happening in kids more than pros. Tommy John died today at his home in Bradenton, Florida, pitching for 26 years in the majors, winning 288 games. The first pitcher to successfully return following groundbreaking elbow surgery that later was named after him. Tommy John was 83. Spider-Man Brand New Day, the second fastest film to earn $2 billion worldwide, and it did it in 3 weekends. 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
13: 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And yes, I told you so.
11: President Trump's executive order breaking up childhood vaccines from 2 shots to 6 makes no sense to Republican Senator Bill Cassidy of Louisiana, who's also a doctor. He says it will drive up costs for parents and will do nothing to address autism.
14: Jay Bhattacharya, the NIH head, representing the administration, said on TV, well, you know, there's no evidence that vaccines causes autism, which I think is where this is supposed to come from. So it's stupid policy.
11: It is the southern part of the Big Island sustaining the worst from the Hawaiian hurricane, now a tropical storm. Governor Josh Green saying over 100 houses are damaged or lost on the Big Island alone, and the power.
15: About 200,000 individual households lost power, and it's going to take time for HECO to get that back online.
11: Now a 7th death from this week's severe weather across Indiana, a 31-year-old in Henry County. Madison Square Garden defending its facial recognition scan says people have been recognizing each other's faces since the beginning of time. We just do it electronically. But it was turned off for Taylor Swift's wedding, notes Michelle Dahl with the Surveillance Technology Oversight Project.
16: Clearly, this technology is not actually that necessary for security.
11: Days after Italian police recovered 3 stolen works made by Renoir, thieves broke into a museum in Sicily and they stole 4 Renaissance paintings worth upwards of $90 million. I'm Wayne Cabot, ABC News.
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3: Welcome to Animals Today, your home for serious talk about animals. I'm Dr. Lori Kirshner. Have you ever wondered what you would do if you saw an animal left unattended in a car on a hot day? Maybe this has happened to you already and you've dealt with it, but perhaps you really have not thought it through and anticipated how to deal with what can be an urgent and stressful situation. Remember, how you react might mean the difference between life or death for that dog. There's a cute photo that is making it around on the internet as a meme. It shows a dog sitting in the front seat of a car and the window is closed. And attached to the inside of the window is a message printed on a large piece of paper which states, "Please don't break the window. The AC is on, he has water, and is listening to Steely Dan." Now, whatever you think about the dog's taste in music, this image and its popularity brings up the points that leaving animals in hot cars is an issue that is on our minds, and that the owner is aware enough to protect his dog and his vehicle. I'll post the picture on this show's blog. But with summer almost upon us, it's worth reminding everyone that it doesn't take much for the temperature inside a car to become dangerously hot very quickly. Many people are unaware of just how fast the interior of a vehicle can heat up, even if the outdoor temperature is comfortable. Here's some basic facts from the humane side of the United States. When it's only 72 degrees outside, the temperature inside a car can heat up to 116 degrees in less than an hour. And when it's 80 degrees outside, the temperature inside a car can reach 99 degrees in 10 minutes. That's less than the amount of time it takes most people to run into a store. Many people think that rolling down the windows is all that they need to do. But for example, on an 85-degree day, with the windows open slightly, the temperature can reach 120 degrees in 30 minutes. That's a death trap for dogs. Some of you may remember that I had California Assemblyman Mark Steinorth on the show back in August of 2017. And to illustrate just how hot it can get inside a car, Assemblyman Steinorth and two of his fellow assemblywomen took the hot car challenge. They took a timer and a thermometer, locked themselves inside a car for 21 minutes on a day when it was 89 degrees outside, and documented how quickly the temperature inside the car became unbearable. Within 12 minutes, the temperature in the car was 101 degrees. By the time they had been in the car for 21 minutes, the temperature had reached 108 degrees, and the three occupants were awfully sweaty and uncomfortable. Boy, did they ever want to get out of that car. And if you've not seen this video, check it out online. It's called A California Assemblyman Steinorth Takes Hot Car Challenge. Okay, so it's an interesting experiment to see how people react to a very warm environment. But remember, dogs' tolerance to heat is not nearly as good as humans. If it feels hot to you, it feels a lot hotter to dogs. Think for a moment what your dog does after coming in from a walk on a hot day. Both of our dogs right away will lie on the cool kitchen tile, and sometimes one of them parks herself right in front of a fan. Whichever they choose, they let their tongues hang way out and pant. Contact with the tile cools by conduction, where direct contact draws the heat away. And the fan helps cooling by convection, where the airflow moves the heat from the animal. But as we know, panting is the primary way dogs cool themselves. And unlike humans, in which the skin perspires, which creates cooling from evaporation, dogs do not really perspire. They pant. But it's not nearly as effective as the human mechanism to stay cool in the heat. And by the way, brachycephalic dogs, which are flat-faced, short-nosed dogs like Pekingese or Pugs or Boxers, have the weakest ability to cool themselves by panting. So it doesn't take much for these dogs to get overheated. Now, in a hot car, things really can break down quickly. When the surfaces of the car, like the seats, get warmer than the animal, no conductive cooling can occur.

0: occur, and the dog's panting itself can even contribute to the rising temperature in the vehicle. Plus, the dog's fur can trap heat, making things worse. If a dog is panting heavily, it's because he's already overheated or rapidly approaching that point. Symptoms of heat stroke in dogs include restlessness, excessive thirst, thick saliva, heavy panting, lethargy, lack of appetite, dark tongue, rapid heartbeat, fever, vomiting, bloody diarrhea, lack of coordination, as well as high fever, muscular weakness, and even absence of panting. But keep in mind that it can be very difficult to assess through the vehicle's windows if a dog is indeed developing heat stroke. And there's no magic formula for how long a dog can stay in a hot car before she develops heat stroke. And here's an important point. We know that heat stroke can quickly kill a dog. But in cases that are not fatal, a 2-degree rise in body temperature can cause permanent organ and brain damage. This is something even an expert observer may not be able to reliably assess by looking through the window. And there's a point at which even a vet cannot reverse the effects of heat stroke. So for sure, you don't want to allow the situation to go on too long. Heat stroke is a very dangerous condition that takes the lives of hundreds of animals in the U.S. every year. And a bit later, I'm going to talk about how to cool down a hot dog. So what should you do if you see a dog left in a car on a hot day? I live in the hot desert of Southern California, and I can tell you I've had to remove dogs from hot cars numerous times. I actually keep a tool in my car that is made specifically for breaking a car window in an emergency. There are several different types which you can research online and buy one and leave it in your car. It may be useful someday. Some of them also include seatbelt cutters, which you'll be happy about in case you need to extricate yourself from a bad situation. One of my animal advocate friends keeps a small shovel in her trunk just in case, and I suppose that would work as well. Sometimes you just need to use what's at hand, such as a nice sized rock, and more on that later. So how to proceed? If time permits, the Humane Society of the United States advises that you do the following. First, take down the car's make, model, and license plate number. Take some photos or videos. Take a picture of the dog in the car. Is the car in the shade? Is the car parked right in front of a store? And you could take a screenshot of your phone to have a record of the time you found the dog in the parked car. Next, if there are businesses nearby, notify their managers or security guards and ask them to make an announcement to notify the car's owner. I have found, and I bet you'll also find, that the store managers are eager to help. Next, and again, only if time permits, because remember, every minute that dog remains in the hot car lowers the chances for a good outcome. If the owner isn't found within a few minutes, call the local police or animal control and wait by the car for them to arrive. Keep the phone numbers to animal control and the police department programmed into your phone. I also think it's a great idea to recruit one or more people to help you and join the cause of saving the animal. Because if it comes down to needing to break into the car, having like-minded folks join you will provide moral support and the confidence that you're doing a just act. Plus, they can help you handle the dog once he or she is liberated and manage the situation with the owner and the authorities should they arrive. So, of course, the priority is helping the dog in the car. But you might want to learn what the local laws concerning animals in hot cars are. An increasing number of jurisdictions prohibit leaving pets in hot cars, and many grant immunity to Good Samaritans who rescue pets in these situations. For example, in 2017, Indiana became the 9th state to pass a Good Samaritan hot car law, allowing citizens to forcibly enter a vehicle under certain conditions to rescue companion animals confined inside. Presently, 12 states have similar hot car laws. But I can tell you, even without a law and from personal experience, it's very unlikely you will be cited by the police or sued by the owner if you take reasonable steps. And to the contrary, you probably will be considered a hero. Also, it's quite possible that by leaving the dog in a hot car, the owner has committed a crime. So if you're sure the dog is doing okay and you've called for help, then it's crucial that you stay on the scene and monitor the dog. And as I mentioned before, it's advisable to recruit others to wait with you. But if you've now determined it's time to get the dog out, let's talk about how to do it safely. Presuming that you've already determined all the doors are locked and you cannot reach into the car to open a door, and be careful if you try because the distressed dog may be very afraid and protective, then it's time to decide what you're going to use to break the window and how to go about it. And just a reminder, make sure that you've taken the steps to document the situation and protect yourself, and then do what you need to do to save the pet's life. So choose the window furthest away from where the pet is located in the vehicle. Have a leash or towel ready to prevent the released pet from bolting out of the vehicle. You don't want the pet to become more frightened or disoriented and get struck by a passing car or run off. And the car's alarm might go off, and the noise could further scare the already distressed pet. I know people, including myself, who carry leashes in their cars in the event they need to rescue dogs, either from hot cars or dogs running loose on the road, so you can get into that habit as well. Now, there are a variety of tools designed to break car windows, and I'm going to tell you about them in a moment. But be aware, without them, it can be very hard to break a window. It really takes a lot of force if you use a rock or a bat. If you don't have one of the specialty tools I'm going to tell you about on hand, you'll need to try using whatever you can find, like that nice size rock, and use it to bash the window in near one of the window's corners rather than throwing it. And I guess a crowbar or a lug nut wrench might work as well. But like I said, it's going to take some force and some effort. There's a YouTube video where a police officer demonstrates breaking the window with one of those police-issue metal expandable batons and also a long flashlight. And in both instances, the window shattered easily with only a moderate strike to the corner of the window. Oh, and by the way, if possible, wear gloves when you do this, another handy item to keep in your car, to prevent injury from the glass or from the animal you're about to rescue. Anyway, the video goes on to show one of the specialty tools I mentioned before, collectively referred to as window punches. And the officer takes this small tool, window punch, which is a steel-tipped point, and with a bit of firm pressure to the corner of the window, it just shatters. If you've not seen one of these in action, it's a little surprising how easily they cause a window to shatter. So it's really worth keeping in your car or in your purse or even in your keychain. And as I said before, some of them also have a guarded blade in case you need to cut a seatbelt. You can find these online, and Amazon shows a variety of them, with one popular brand called Rescue Me. That's R-E-S, and then the letter Q-M-E. Another style looks like a pen, or actually is a pen. These are heavy-duty metal tools with sharp tips, and you just press into the window corner, and boom, it breaks. Okay, we're going to have to take a break now, but a lot more about hot dogs and cars when we're back. Animals Today fun facts for today are about prairie dogs. Despite their name, prairie dogs are not dogs, but members of the rodent family, like squirrels. They grow to be between 12 and 17 inches in length, and they weigh between 2 and 4 pounds. Prairie dogs are very social rodents that live in huge underground burrows called towns, where they can be tens of thousands of prairie dogs, and their tunnels can travel for miles in every direction. Prairie dogs are very affectionate towards each other and will spend a lot of time grooming each other. They will also touch noses when they approach each other like a little kiss. And these are your Animals Today fun facts for the day.
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5: Pitch to Sal, hammered, high, deep left center field. Back goes McCarthy. He turns. That's gone. A three-run blast for Sal Stewart. 3-2 line drive. Diving stop.

0: from his knees to second. A spectacular play by Ellie De La Cruz on a one-hop bullet in the hole at short.
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3: Welcome back to the show. Before the commercial break, we were talking about ways to break into a car to save a dog. And we were describing how easy it is to break a window with these tools called window punches. And I'm telling you, you got to get a few of these. And as I was reading about window punches, I discovered a company I want to tell you about. It's called Mobile Glass, and it's based in Texas, and the website is mobileglassco.com. They have a program that will reimburse you the cost to replace a window that you smashed in the course of helping an animal, a child, anywhere in the country. Isn't that great? They say, quote, "We want to do our part to help Good Samaritans in a time of crisis." They have a video on their website as well, and the program is called Smash to Save a Life. It's really admirable. So in the unlikely event that the irresponsible owner whose pet you just saved insists you pay for the damages to his vehicle, that's where this program comes in. For you, the brave Good Samaritan, not for the idiot who put his animal's life in jeopardy. It's not there to compensate the irresponsible owners themselves. Now, I've had to remove dogs from people's cars numerous times over the years, and not once have I been cited by law enforcement or sued for breaking into the vehicle. And I will continue to do it without a second thought, because to me, the satisfaction of saving a life is the most crucial issue in this situation. If you do see that someone has left their dog unattended in the car on a warm day, even with the windows open, you know, it is your business. If you don't feel you can get the dog out for whatever reason, or you're uncomfortable taking this action, here's what I'd urge you to do. Let as many people as possible in the area know about the situation. Ask for help. Ask people to wait for you. Ask a couple of people to run into nearby stores and have the owner of the car paged. In the meantime, and as I said before, take the appropriate pictures. Ask if anyone has something in their car that could be used to break the car window and get the dog out. But if you've been paying attention, you're going to go online as soon as we're done here and order a few of those window punches so you'll have one with you. Remind the people around you how quickly we must act, because brain damage and organ failure can occur as a result of heat stroke. And if you don't want to break the window, and if I'm not around, chances are someone else like me will jump at the opportunity to do it. By drawing attention to the situation, you'll gather support and help for the dog. You'll also make a clear statement to the dog's owner, should he or she return to the car, that they were wrong and their stupidity will not be tolerated. It's much harder for the owner to take on a group of 10 people and say, it's none of your business, than a single person. And like I said, in some states, Good Samaritans can legally remove animals from cars if they have reason to believe those animals are in imminent danger. And if you want to know your state's current laws on rescuing animals from cars, the Animal Legal and Historical Center keeps track of this. Of course, I don't really care what the law says, but you might. When it comes to knowing whether or not the dog in the car is in imminent danger, sometimes you have to make a judgment call. If it's warm out, remember it can be 20, 30, or 40 degrees warmer in a parked car. And as I said, if you're feeling the heat, a dog is definitely feeling it more, because she cannot cool her body as well as we can. And a final thought on people who leave their dogs in the car on a warm day. Besides all the risks to the dogs we've been ranting about, these people are putting the rest of us in the uncomfortable position of having to make a judgment call that may involve damaging their property to save an innocent living being. We didn't ask to be put in this situation, but these owners don't seem to care about the concerns of the people around them, or their neighbors, or their fellow citizens. They are not only ignorant, but are being socially irresponsible and just plain selfish. I want to tell you about this online video of a real rescue from a hot car that illustrates a few things. It's pretty short, and we don't have the whole story, but there's a small white dog in a BMW sedan. The windows are cracked a bit, and a pretty big guy has this large rock, or maybe it's a piece of concrete, and he's determined to get that dog out. With him are at least two adults, which is good. He has a concerned team. And they're helping him to choose which window to smash. Also good. Plus, there's a lot of kids around watching and

0: taking videos. So first, he tries to break the window by hammering the rock into the side rear window, moderately hard, but it just bounces off the glass 3 times. Then he tries the other rear window and throws it at the window, and again, it bounces off. Then tries again, even harder, and still no luck. And this is a big, strong-looking guy, maybe 6 feet, 220 pounds. Well, on the third try, the rock does indeed shatter the glass, and you can even see some of the glass flying outward. And he then opens the car door and takes the dog out. And fortunately, the dog is fine after getting out. What happens then is not shown, but it's really great this was caught on video. Now, I'm not going to argue with his method, but if you're not of his stature and you're in a pinch, you might first try to...
1: This is an aerial flood warning, issued at 10:24 p.m. Eastern Daylight Time. Flood warning in effect until 1:15 a.m. Eastern Daylight Time Monday, replaces flash flood warning. Flooding caused by excessive rainfall is expected. Areas affected include southeastern Gallia County in southeastern Ohio, northeastern Cabell County in central West Virginia, southwestern Mason County in western West Virginia, west central Putnam County in western West Virginia. The hazardous weather can be expected until 1:15 a.m. Eastern Daylight Time. Impacts, flooding of rivers, creeks, streams, and other low-lying and flood-prone locations is imminent or occurring. Additional details, at 10:24 p.m. Eastern Daylight Time, Doppler radar indicated heavy rain due to thunderstorms. Flooding is ongoing or expected to begin shortly in the warned area. Between 1 and 1.7 inches of rain have fallen. Some locations that will experience flooding include Hurricane, Eleanor, Buffalo, Culloden, Tays Valley, Fraser's Bottom, and Ashton. This includes Interstate 64 in West Virginia between mile markers 32 and 37. Flood safety information can be found at weather.gov/safety/flood. Turn around, don't drown when encountering flooded roads. Most flood deaths occur in vehicles. 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Repeating, an aerial flood warning has been issued until 1:15 a.m. Eastern Daylight Time Monday for the following counties in West Virginia, Cabell, Mason, and Putnam.

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1: You probably have seen recent news reports about blue-green algae causing the rapid death of dogs from exposure in ponds. There seems to be somewhat of an epidemic happening now. The three dogs of Melissa Martin died within a day of being in or near a clear pond in Wilmington, North Carolina, and that was determined to be from this stuff. Very scary. So what are the risks to dogs from algae, and is this a growing problem? I want to welcome Dr. Robert Reed, medical director at VCU.

0: FDA Rancho Mirage Animal Hospital in sunny and warm Rancho Mirage, California. Hi, Robert.
1: Hi, Peter. Nice to talk to you.
0: Likewise. Okay, so what is going on with this algae or this bacteria? And hopefully you'll explain exactly what we're dealing with here, and what is harming these dogs?
1: Well, I think you're right to suggest that it's bacteria. It is actually a bacterial organism that causes it. It's a specific type of bacteria that produces chlorophyll and therefore can photosynthesize sunlight, and that makes it green, but sometimes blue, and sometimes they can be reddish or brownish, usually blue to green. There are a number of different species of this organism, and they can be found in all different types of fresh water. It can be cool water or warm water, but they tend to grow much better in warm water, which is why we see more problems with cyanobacteria, it's a technical name for it, or blue-green algae, in the late summer, early fall, because water is warmer. Ponds tend to become more concentrated as they dry up a little bit, and there's more intense sunlight in the summer. All of that contribute to the growth of these organisms in ponds that are stagnant, that don't have a lot of movement, that don't have a lot of oxygen in them, provide an environment for nutrients to concentrate and these organisms to overgrow. The ponds that get the most algae or more the most cyanobacteria are ones that tend to get runoff from agricultural fields or cities or livestock areas where nutrients can become concentrated and further contributes to the growth of these organisms. It's not actually the organisms that cause the poisoning. It's a toxin that they produce. The toxin is usually contained within the organisms. Sometimes it's released into the water, sometimes a little bit of both. And there are a number of different possible toxins produced that are somewhat specific to the individual type of organism that's in the water or the combination of organisms that's there, which is why some people may have heard of different possible symptoms that can occur, different rates of onset that can occur with these poisonings, because certain toxins will have different effects and some happen more quickly than others.
0: Yeah. Now, some of the news reports are remarkable because the illness is so rapidly progressive and so quickly fatal. It's shocking and frightening.
1: It is. It's very dramatic. It is frightening and quite tragic because a dog can appear perfectly normal, and sometimes water is not obviously contaminated. You can't always tell whether the cyanobacteria are present in the water. And if it's a toxin that has a neurologic effect, then the impact may be evident in as little as half an hour.
0: Oh, my goodness.
1: Many of them, in fact, probably more of them have toxic effects on the liver or the kidneys, where the symptoms may develop over hours, potentially even over a couple of days. And you could have combinations of these effects that create numerous symptoms. There's no specific antidote or treatment for the toxins. It just requires a lot of supportive care. So an immediate trip to the veterinarian is a good idea to try to get some supportive treatment started to help clear the toxin before an animal succumbs to it.
0: So things like charcoal and IV fluids and such?
1: It certainly could be. I think IV fluids for sure. Maybe some supplements to support the liver, potentially antibiotics, anti-seizure medication, because neurologic effects like seizures are often a component in these types of poisonings. I think the first step, of course, that anyone who thinks their dog may have been exposed to blue-green algae or cyanobacteria is to wash the dog off with clear water, clear fresh water, to get any residue of algae off of the fur or any of the toxins that may be on the dog's skin. Dogs are fastidious enough that they'll often lick bits of algae off of their fur that compounds the problem. So they should be rinsed off as soon as possible.
0: So talk about the exposure required to cause illness. Is it through the licking and consuming it by the oral route?
1: a good question. Yeah, it's primarily through consumption of the toxin in the water or by consuming the algae. And I think one of the reasons that dogs are more often affected by cyanobacteria than other animals, because it can affect any type of animal, even people, is that dogs tend to drink a lot of the water when they get into it. They also lick bits of algae or water from their fur, which adds to it. And dogs are less likely to avoid water that looks like it may be, you know, that's stagnant.
2: This is an aerial flood warning, issued at 10:38 p.m. Eastern Daylight Time. Flood warning in effect until 5:15 a.m. Eastern Daylight Time Monday, replaces flash flood warning. Flooding caused by excessive rainfall is expected. Areas affected include central Kanawha County in central West Virginia, central Putnam County in western West Virginia. The hazardous weather can be expected until 5:15 a.m. Eastern Daylight Time Monday. Impacts, flooding of rivers, creeks, streams, and other low-lying and flood-prone locations is imminent or occurring. Local media have reported water rescues. Additional details, at 10:38 p.m. Eastern Daylight Time, Doppler radar and automated rain gauges indicated heavy rain due to thunderstorms. Flooding is ongoing or expected to begin shortly in the warned area. Between 1.5 and 2.5 inches of rain have fallen. Some locations that will experience flooding include Charleston, Nitro, Winfield, Jefferson, South Charleston, St. Albans, Dunbar, Sissonville, Eleanor, Poca, Institute, Cross Lanes, Coal Fork, Pinch, Elkview, Tornado, Taze Valley, and Bancroft. This includes the following highways: Interstate 77 in West Virginia between mile markers 96 and 111, Route 119 between mile markers 74 and 80, Interstate 64 in West Virginia between mile markers 38 and 57, West Virginia Turnpike between mile markers 93 and 95, Interstate 79 between mile markers 1 and 11. Flood safety information can be found at weather.gov/safety/flood. Turn around, don't drown when encountering flooded roads. Most flood deaths occur in vehicles. Be especially cautious at night when it is harder to recognize the dangers of flooding.
0: Sometimes in giardiasis, giardia. Can you tell us a little bit about those?
1: Yeah, sure. Leptospirosis and giardiasis, giardia, are neither of those is seasonal like cyanobacteria. They tend to be present in certain water sources all the time. Giardia is a protozoan parasite that, if it affects a dog, causes diarrhea. It's not likely to be life-threatening. But it has a life form, a cyst form, that lives long-term in water. It can be stagnant or flowing water, but it would have to be water that's persistent. In other words, if the water dries up, like a puddle would dry up, then the giardia will not survive in that. And that's a dog would pick up the giardia from that water source by drinking the water. Fortunately, most adult dogs with healthy immune systems are not going to have much of a problem with giardia. We find it a lot when we do stool analysis, but it isn't always associated with symptoms. It is fairly widespread in the environment, though, so it's a decent chance that a dog will come across it if they spend a lot of time around water.
0: Got it. Interesting.
1: Leptospirosis is a little bit more of a concern in terms of its impact on dogs. The leptospirosis is worldwide a very serious problem, particularly in warmer countries or warmer parts of the world, because it affects both dogs and people as well as other organisms. It's caused by a bacterium that lives in water only. It will not survive if it's dried out. And it can stay in water active for a long period of time and requires a remarkably few number of organisms to actually cause an infection. Dogs will normally get it from drinking the water, but they could potentially get it from swimming in the water and have it absorbed through the mucous membranes of the nose or the eyes. Giardia is transmitted through the digestive tract, usually of wildlife, and leptospirosis is transmitted through the urinary tract of wildlife. So both of those organisms are going to be more likely to be a problem in an area where there's a lot of wildlife or where wild animals share water sources with dogs.
0: And I think you and I have discussed leptospirosis in the past, and if memory serves, you taught us that it can be a tough diagnosis to make unless you really are thinking about it, leptospirosis.
1: That's correct, yeah. Now, there are some useful tools for diagnosing it, but it's not something that comes immediately to mind because the symptoms are fairly vague, vomiting, lethargy, not eating. It can be different for different dogs, and some dogs can have really severe symptoms and some can have relatively mild symptoms. So, you know, we see these dogs that are coming down with what are general symptoms of illness that are not specific for leptospirosis, and if we don't think about the possibility of leptospirosis and don't either address it through testing or treatment or both, then it can become a very, very significant problem simply because we didn't think to look for it.
0: Yeah. Okay, thank you very much, Dr. Robert Reed. Really always appreciate your good information.
1: You're welcome, Peter. Nice to talk to you.
0: Okay, more with Animals Today after this quick break.

0: Hi, this is Dr. Lori, and today's Animals Today Minute features the world's largest land carnivore, the polar bear. Mainly receiving nourishment in the form of seals, these majestic Arctic dwellers may reach heights of 8 to 9 feet and weigh as much as 1,700 pounds. Their adaptations to surviving the extreme climate include very thick white fur, even on their feet, black skin to absorb the warmth of the sun, a thick layer of blubber beneath the skin, and large flat front feet, which aid in swimming. Newborns weigh only about a pound and stay with their mothers about 2 years. Polar bears are classified as an endangered species with only 20 to 25,000 left in the world. And that's this week's Animals Today Minute.
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0: Welcome back to Animals Today. Peter, World Rhino Day is approaching.
7: Yeah.
0: So I thought we'd learn some facts about rhinos.
7: Okay, good.
0: How many species of rhinos are there?
7: Yeah, I've always wondered that.
0: Five.
7: Okay.
0: Seven. Or 10?
7: I'll go five.
0: Five is correct. The African white rhino, the African black rhino, and in Asia, there's the greater one-horned rhino, Sumatran rhino, and the Javan rhino.
7: Okay, wow.
0: Are rhinos herbivores or carnivores?
7: I'm going to say they are herbivores.
0: Correct. They eat plants only. True or false? Rhinos are hairy animals.
7: Oh, I'm going to say they are hairless.
0: That's correct. Rhinos have very little hair, mostly on their ears and the tips of their tails. So rhinos have thick skin, similar to elephants. Rhino skin can be up to 2 inches thick, but extremely sensitive skin, similar to the elephants. So what do rhinos do to prevent sunburn to their sensitive skin? They try to avoid the direct sun. They cover themselves in leaves. They wallow in mud.
7: Yeah. Wow. I'm going to go with mud.
0: Correct. They cover themselves in mud to protect them against the sun rays and getting sunburned. And also, the mud makes it difficult for insects to bite their sensitive skin. And of course, the mud helps them cool off on hot days. Do you know the small, colorful birds?
7: Oh, I know where you're going.
0: Called that are found throughout sub-Saharan Africa, and more specifically, on the backs of white and black rhinos.
7: Yeah, no idea.
0: Oxpeckers.
7: Ox?
0: And oxpeckers are a rhino's best friend because oxpeckers eat insects and ticks off the backs of rhinos, keeping the rhinos free from some of the more annoying pests in the wild.
7: Yeah, those ticks.
0: Male rhinos are known as bulls. Yep. Female rhinos are known as what?
7: Hmm. Oh, boy. Bull and a flower. I don't know. A doe.
0: Cow.
7: Oh, yeah.
0: Their young are called?
7: Oh, they're not pups. That wouldn't make sense. How about, go ahead.
0: Calves.
7: It's like too obvious.
0: The name rhinoceros means A, large nostrils, B, river horse, or C, nose horn.
7: I'll go nose horn.
0: Correct.
7: Yeah. It comes from horse, I think, isn't that
0: yes,
7: hippo?
0: Yes. Hippopotamus.
7: Yeah.
0: So nose horn comes from ancient Greek words rhino, nose.
7: Yep.
0: Seras, horn.
7: Hmm.
0: And you're correct. River horse in Greek is hippopotamus. River horse, because hippopotamuses love water. Hippos spend up to 16 hours a day submerged in rivers and lakes to keep their massive bodies cool. They're great swimmers and can hold their breath underwater for up to 5 minutes. And actually, some rhinos can swim. Did you know that?
7: No.
0: Only some Asian rhinos can swim. They can cross rivers, no problem. However, African rhinos are terrible swimmers and can drown in deep water. How many toes on each foot of the rhino? Three, four, or five?
7: I go with three.
0: Three is correct. White rhinos are the second largest land mammal in the world. True or false?
7: Oh, my goodness. The second largest land mammal. I'm going to say that's true.
0: True. What's the largest land mammal in the world?
7: Mammal in the world. The African elephant.
0: Elephants are correct. White and black rhinos are actually the same color. True or false?
7: Okay. Oh, that's a mind bender. Actually the same color. I'm going to say false.
0: True. Despite the names, both species of African rhinos have the same gray skin color.
7: Wow.
0: The difference between white and black rhinos is their lips. The white rhinos have a wide, squared lip. Black rhinos have a pointy upper lip. Can you picture the lips on a rhino? Can you picture the lips on a pig? If you're standing still, say 90 feet away from a rhino, do you think he can see you?
7: I'm going to say no.
0: No, because rhinos have poor vision, but they have great sense of smell, so they would probably smell you.
7: Yeah.
0: Are rhinos aggressive toward people?
7: Yeah.
0: Rhinos try to avoid contact with people, but you can encounter an aggressive male or a mother with her young, and you better watch out because they may charge. So how large are rhinos? They weigh about the same as 20, 50-pound dogs.
7: Oh, my goodness.
0: They weigh about the same as two mid-sized cars? Or do they weigh about the same as 2,000 pounds of feathers?
7: That's so good. I'll go with the 2,000 pounds of whatevers.
0: Whatever. They weigh about the same as two mid-sized cars.
7: Wow.
0: Yeah.
7: That's more than 2,000 pounds.
0: Yes. Males can weigh up to 5,100 pounds.
7: That is incredible.
0: True or false? Humans can run faster than rhinos.
7: I'm going to go false on that one.
0: False. Rhinos are speed machines. Rhinos can run 30 to 40 miles per hour. Sure. So good advice would be to move out of their way if they're running towards you because you won't be able to outrun them for sure. Okay. A group of rhinos... It's called a crash, a bunch, or a storm.
7: Oh, wow. How about a storm?
0: A crash.
7: Crash. I think you told me that once before.
8: This is an aerial flood warning. Issued at 10:53 p.m. Eastern Daylight Time. Flood warning in effect until 5 a.m. Eastern Daylight Time Monday. Replaces flash flood warning. Flooding caused by excessive rainfall is expected. Areas affected include East Central Kanawha County in Central West Virginia, Southern Clay County in North Central West Virginia, Northeastern Fayette County in Southeastern West Virginia, Nicholas County in Southeastern West Virginia. The hazardous weather can be expected until 5 a.m. Eastern Daylight Time Monday. Impacts, flooding of rivers, creeks, streams, and other low-lying and flood-prone locations is imminent or occurring. Additional details, at 10:53 p.m. Eastern Daylight Time, Doppler radar indicated heavy rain due to thunderstorms. Flooding is ongoing or expected to begin shortly in the warned area. Between 1 and 1.5 inches of rain have fallen. Additional rainfall amounts of 1 to 2 inches are possible in the warned area. Some locations that will experience flooding include Somersville, Richwood, Clay, Anstead, Craigsville, Glen, Drennan, Kessler's Cross Lanes, Mount Nebo, Muddleti, Canvas, Swiss, Bickmore, Wyden, Indore, Calvin, Ventry, Nettie, and Pond Gap. This includes Route 19 between mile markers 25 and 53. Flood safety information can be found at weather.gov/safety/flood. Turn around, don't drown when encountering flooded roads. Most flood deaths occur in vehicles. 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Repeating, an aerial flood warning has been issued until 5 a.m. Eastern Daylight Time Monday for the following counties in West Virginia, Clay, Fayette, Conroe, and Nicholas.
0: Your nails. So that's what these poor rhinos are being mutilated for. And of course, habitat loss are an increasing threat to rhinos as population by humans and infrastructure grows, encroaching on the rhino's habitat. Okay, Peter, World Rhino Day.
7: Yeah, tough times for rhinos.
0: Yeah, really. Well, thank you for tuning into Animals Today. I'm Dr. Lori Kirshner, encouraging you to nurture your love and compassion for the only other being sharing our planet, the animals.
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11: From ABC News, I'm Wayne Cabot. Monday is the official expiration of the Memorandum of Understanding, a path toward ending the war between the U.S. and Iran, and neither side has expressed any interest in keeping an agreement that each side accuses the other of violating. In the balance is the fate of the Strait, President Trump saying Friday the U.S. intends to own the Strait of Hormuz. Iran Sunday offered bounties to its military of $30,000 if they capture or kill American troops. Conditions for troops on board the USS Abraham Lincoln are in the spotlight at sea more than 200 days now. Commanders saying conditions have improved, but on ABC, former Marine and now Senator Ruben Gallego said,
12: "There's a deep, deep, deep mistrust of this leadership. The Secretary of Defense is absolutely not qualified to be leading the Department of Defense. And certainly the President has shown that he just doesn't really care about the troops. His lackadaisical attitude about men and women and their deployments, you know, just kind of reflects what he actually thinks about them. He thinks about them more as toys and as ways to basically, you know, show off or show its strength."
11: Hegseth has new orders from the President to substantially reduce U.S. involvement in joint military exercises with South Korea. Trump saying there's no need to provoke North Korea. And besides, he says South Korea hasn't helped America in Iran. Hamas, long considered a terror group by the U.S., sat down Sunday with President Trump's son-in-law Jared Kushner, according to the AP. Kushner set to meet Monday with Benjamin Netanyahu. Indiana's White River is no longer raging, but it comes too late for furniture maker Frank Gounder.
13: "The worst part is everything that I have finished ready is ruined, you know, so all that stuff's going to be trash, and it was a waste of my time and supplies." And
11: 7 people died across the state. Evacuations now in San Diego from a growing wildfire in the Sorrento neighborhood, threatening 200 homes. 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
8: This is an aerial flood warning, issued at 11 p.m. Eastern Daylight Time. Flood warning now in effect until 2:15 a.m. Eastern Daylight Time Monday. Flooding caused by excessive rainfall continues. Areas affected include central Gallia County in southeastern Ohio, southern Jackson County in southeastern Ohio, northern Lawrence County in southeastern Ohio, northwestern Mason County in western West Virginia. The hazardous weather can be expected until 2:15 a.m. Eastern Daylight Time. Impacts: expect many areas of slow-moving or standing water. Additional details: at 10:57 p.m. Eastern Daylight Time, Doppler radar and automated rain gauges indicated heavy rain due to thunderstorms. State Route 683 and State 356 in Vinton County remain closed due to high water this evening. Between 2 and 3 inches of rain have fallen. Flooding impacts will continue, but no additional rainfall is expected. Some locations that will experience flooding include Gallup Police, Oak Hill, Rio Grande, Gallia, Adamsville, Centerpoint, Gage, Mabee, and Petersburg. Flood safety information can be found at weather.gov/safety/flood. Turn around, don't drown when encountering flooded roads. Most flood deaths occur in vehicles. Report flooding to the National Weather Service by calling toll-free 800-401-9535 when you can do so safely. Repeating, the aerial flood warning has been extended until 2:15 a.m. Eastern Daylight Time Monday for the following county: Mason, West Virginia.
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1: Welcome, Weirdos. I'm Darren Marlar, and this is Weird Darkness Radio, where every week you'll find stories of the paranormal, supernatural, legends, lore, the strange and bizarre, crime, conspiracy, mysterious, macabre, unsolved, and unexplained. Coming up this hour. More than 100 years ago, reports described it as the most weird and gruesome apartment in the world. Why display an entire room full of grotesque items and open it to the public? Kell's Irish Pub in Seattle has a creepy vibe to it, even if the displays and decorations inside aren't meant to be. Perhaps that's because the building started its life as a massive mortuary. Early one February morning in 1897, John Mars jumped out of bed from a sound sleep, and while the smell of breakfast cooking downstairs wafted up to the second level of the house, he inexplicably grabbed his pistol and went on a shooting spree of his own family. But first, a four-year-old has a paranormal experience, and the man he grew into over 60 years later is still unsure of what happened to him. We begin with that story. If you're new here, welcome to the show. And if you're already a member of this weirdo family, please take a moment and invite someone else to listen in with you. Recommending Weird Darkness to others helps make it possible for me to keep doing the show. 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Now bolt your doors, lock your windows, turn off your lights, and come with me into the Weird Darkness.

When this occurrence happened, I would have been about 3.5 years of age, and I have never forgotten it. This would have been in 1951 or 1952. My understanding is that this particular house came as a job package with my father's employment. I can still recall some parts of the house and its general interior layout. At this time, my parents and my sister, younger than myself, we were living at 36 Canal Street, Derby. I was never brought up with bogeyman tales or other happenings to cause some fear or to obtain obedience from me. Therefore, I cannot say that such imaginings were put into my head for me to invoke an event later. Despite my young age, I can recall this particular evening and event. The house was somewhat large, and it had a semi-spiral staircase, with a red-colored stair carpet on the treads and risers. At the top of this staircase was a landing, which led to the bedrooms and bathroom. For whatever reason, I always used to ask my mother to leave the curtains open, and occasionally the window partly open. It was one of these sash type of windows that opened and closed vertically. On the adjacent wall to the window was the door to the landing. This door was in the area of the foot of the bed and to the right of the bed. The side of the bed was across from this wall, with the bed head on the wall behind me. There was a small table close to the head of the bed where I always had a tumbler of water, as often I would awaken overnight and have a drink of water, which continues to this day. When in bed, and before the forthcoming event happened, I sometimes would hear what I thought to be a voice of someone who was speaking very softly, something like a loud whisper. The way this voice spoke, it sounded to me as if this person was looking for someone, but in a more inquiring fashion. Sometimes I never heard this voice, but it always came back, even if eventually. There was just the one word spoke, but it was repeated. This sounded to my ears to be, "Jack? Jack?" These two words would stop for a short while, and then the same two words

were softly repeated. Jack? Jack? This may happen 3 or 4 times, and then stop as if the person had gone away. I had no idea as to which gender the voice belonged. All of this caused me no issues whatsoever, and it certainly never frightened me. It was just there, from time to time after I went to bed. The incident which I'm about to relate, I can well recall. My mother put me to bed, and as per usual, the curtains were left open and the window slightly cracked. I never heard the soft-spoken words of inquiry, and so I must have fallen asleep. Later, I awoke to what sounded like 2 cats fighting outside. We had no pets, but there were a couple of cats that came into the small garden. And during all this screeching and wailing from these cats, there was the sound of what appeared to me as being of empty tin cans rolling, falling onto a paved surface, and then rolling along this surface. I imagined that the cats had run into such cans and toppled them over. All of this certainly caused me no concerns. I had a drink of water and I must have gone back to sleep. I was awoken by a lady laughing. She was in front of the bedside table and between the edge of my bed and the wall, where the door was located, which in turn was adjacent to the window at the foot of my bed. The lady was nondescript in color, being a dark gray. However, I could see some patterns and frills on her dress. This was bell-shaped, front and back, but more so at the back, and something that would be seen in the late 1700s to early 1800s. Her hair was pulled backward and in the fashion of a bun at the back of her head. She appeared to have long sleeves on her dress that had a lace or other frill material close to the wrists. There seemed to be something like a frill or a lace collar to her dress. This lady had a bracelet on her right wrist. However, the most significant detail of this particular lady, to me, was that she was laughing, but more so by the way that she actually laughed. Her laughing was very loud, and it could be best described as being in the form of what is sometimes referred to as hysterical laughter. She had both her hands over her face and partly on her forehead while she endlessly laughed. Throughout this laughing, she was rocking forward and back up again from waist level. I do not recall if I was frightened, but even at my tender age at the time, I thought something was amiss. I left my bed and went into my parents' room, awoke them, and told them that there was a lady laughing in my room. And this is my story of the lady at 36 Canal Street, Derby. Nothing frightening, but I would love to know if something ever went awry in the history of this house long before we occupied it. Very many years later, I must have been around 17 or 18 at the time, I learned that this house had originally been built by a person that arrived in Derby from what is now Belgium. My understanding is that this person was associated with, or was, a founding member of the soft drink manufacturer Burroughs and Sturgis of Derby. That would require investigative authentication, which I have never performed. This newly learned piece of news, at that time, made me prick my ears up, as it made me think, or should I say at least consider, was the voice that I sometimes heard when in my bedroom, which caused me no alarm or other concern, not be saying Jack, Jack, but in fact could it have been Jacques, Jacques, or even being the shortened form of Jacqueline in the French dialect. I wondered whether the person voicing Jack, Jacques, was actually looking for a Jack somewhere in the house, so calling out softly to get a response from Jack to locate that person's whereabouts. Very many years later, I learned that my parents often heard talking elsewhere in the house, and persons moving about in the house, as well as furniture being shuffled about. However, there was never any evidence on inspection or investigation of any furniture that had been moved. There were neighbors, I never knew them, of course,

always had visitors, and they made some noises. However, these people left, and I was informed that the noises and inaudible talking within the house persisted on. My mother was somewhat concerned and rather uneasy at times about this house. Apparently, my father was not so inclined. This attitude of my father may have been related to the fact that during World War II, he served in the RAF as air crew in bombers, which could be a physically and psychologically terrifying experience in itself. Consequently, he had little to no fears of noises or voices emanating from elsewhere in the house. In later life, I cannot recall ever seeing or believing my father to be a fearful type of person. I recall when in this house, and whether it was pre or post my experience of the lady, my aunt, my mother's sister, visited us from Scotland. The only thing that I can recall was that my aunt, my younger sister, and myself were in the lounge room one night with Radio Luxembourg playing loudly. My parents had attended some function at Nottingham, and my aunt was babysitting my sister and myself. My aunt appeared to be rather distressed, as I recall. My parents returned home, and I can recall my father being the first to enter into the lounge room. Both my parents were very surprised that my sister and I were still up and about, and also the radio playing loudly. The radio's volume was reduced, and my aunt, who was now in tears, was speaking to both my parents and all on the far side of the room. I never heard one word of this conversation. I was told, again many years later, that my aunt was very frightened on this evening, as she heard talking outside the lounge room along with other noises also. The above-mentioned neighbors had since left. Therefore, to drown out these stories and voices, she had greatly increased the radio's volume, and furthermore, she would not venture outside this room to put my sister and myself to bed. I tried a number of times, after learning of this incident, to get my aunt to tell me her experience of that evening. She adamantly refused to talk about it, and sadly, I never found out directly from the person concerned what actually occurred. Apparently, my aunt was always very frightened and alarmed about this house after her first visit before that mentioned episode. We eventually left Derby and moved to the village of Willington, where my father originated. We lived at Willington until September 1962, when we moved to Stafford with my father's employment. Many years later, the subject of 36 Canal Street came into the conversation with one of my father's friends. My father went on to say to this friend that the person who moved into the vacated house at 36 Canal Street, Derby, when we left for Willington, once pulled my father to one side and asked him if the house was haunted. Apparently, my father would neither confirm or deny this. This person then told my father that he and his wife had heard all manner of noises within that house, with people talking, but their conversations were imperceptible. On one occasion, late one night when he returned home from work, a lady had passed this man on the stairs. This lady said something to him, but he was very tired and unsure of what she had voiced and didn't realize this passing on the stairs until he was on the landing. Furthermore, and most interestingly, he told my father that his daughter, who was about 6 years of age, was very frightened in the house and that she had heard somebody calling out, "Jack, Jack." Furthermore, this little girl had seen a lady laughing very loudly in her bedroom. When Weird Darkness returns, more than 100 years ago, reports described it as the most weird and gruesome apartment in the world. Why display an entire room full of grotesque items and open it to the public?

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2: 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Back goes McCarthy. He turns. That's gone. A three-run blast for Sal Stewart. 3-2 line drive. Diving stop, Ellie. From his knees to second. A spectacular play by Ellie De La Cruz on a one-hop bullet in the hole at short.
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6: 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In June of 1899, newspapers across the country trumpeted the story of New York City's newest site, something so strange and macabre it would have rated the highest attention even in the heyday of P.T. Barnum. Reported first by the New York Journal and then picked up by the newswires, it was the story of a hospital room that was being decorated entirely with human bones in order to present a specter of mortality that was intended to eventually rival such morbid monuments as the Paris Catacombs or Rome's Capuchin Cemetery. The masterminds of the project were a pair of doctors, Northway Meyer and Howard Nielsen, both on staff as anatomy demonstrators at Flower Hospital at 63rd and Eastern. It would later merge with other hospitals to become the New York Medical College, and William Flater, the head nurse of the dissecting room. The trio had converted the anatomy lab into a veritable charnel house. A pyramid composed of bones from all parts of the human body, surmounted by a skull, were set on a long table as the room's centerpiece, and were flanked by skulls hollowed into drinking cups atop what the newspapers described as tripods of tibiae. Next to this was a full skeleton, enthroned in a large chair with his arm resting on the table and his gaze overlooking the pile. The room also included signs lettered with toe and finger bones. These spelled out the names of Meyer and Nielsen against a black background and noted the initials of the institute's proper name, NYHMC, in large blocks, New York Homeopathic Medical College and Hospital. Various skulls and crossbones adorned the walls, and garlands of bones had already been hung, with additional planned so that the ceiling itself would be obscured by a sea of human remains. finally, as one newspaper account explained, up and down the walls, like ghastly white serpents, crawl coils of vertebra. Wire Service reports dubbed it the most weird and gruesome apartment in the world, and said that if the feeling of dread for these specimens displayed can be overcome, the display is quite enough to excite the interest and imagination of the most case-hardened sightseer. Sensational it was, but the project was also not in the least controversial. What was the point to this macabre display, or was it all simply the gratuitous fantasy of sick minds? Flater, who performed the actual labor of assembling the bones and was noted as the artist whose eccentric inspiration is accountable, was quick to provide a defense. It was meant to be didactic, a kind of learning aid, he explained. Our bone room is intended to serve as a practical aid to students of anatomy, he told reporters. Human bones of every description can be found grouped about in artistic confusion, he continued, and this would allow the anatomy lecturers to quiz students in novel ways on their knowledge of the parts of the human body. Flater's explanation struck many as a bit hollow. Was there really academic value in instructors pointing at bones hanging on wire from the ceiling as a means of a pop quiz? The scholarly value of the room was not the only issue of debate, though. There were also questions about the exact provenance of the bones. How did Flater explain where the bones came from? We'll find out when Weird Darkness returns. 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You can sign up for the Weird Darkness newsletter for free at WeirdDarkness.com/newsletter.

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I'm Darren Marlar. 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When last we left, Flater's explanation for why he needed bones in the classroom struck Manny as a bit hollow. But there was a bigger question. Where exactly did those bones come from? Flater told reporters that they had been obtained several years before, when acquiring human remains was easier, and had been lying around the college, many packed away in boxes and of little use to anyone. No doubt the medical school had bones stored away, but whether they had quite so many was another matter. And one theory that made the rounds during the meeting of a local medical association involved the distasteful idea that the trio had stolen or otherwise obtained them from the Potter's Field or Pauper's Cemetery on Hart Island. For a long time, Hart Island has been New York's naughty secret. A mile-long island at the eastern end of the Bronx, Hart has served many functions throughout its history, including acting as a Civil War prison camp, a tuberculosis sanatorium, and a Shutter Island-style psychiatric hospital. But most notably, it has acted, since the late 19th century, as a dumping place for New York's impoverished dead, and holds the distinction of being the world's largest pauper's cemetery, with over a million interments. The first burial was in 1869, and the volume eventually grew so high that the dead were placed in large mass graves, three layers deep, with a level of sod between each layer. Pits for children, for instance, were so vast that they held up to 1,000 burials. By the time the room at Flower Hospital was being decorated, there had already been 110,751 burials on Hart, so there were potentially plenty of bones to be obtained there. Bodies were delivered to the island by a boat named the Fidelity, captained by Edward McAvoy, who had received several demerits for misconduct while in the Navy. He would sail the East River to pick up bodies from the City Morgue and Harlem Hospital, among others, and twice weekly during the winter and three times a week during the summer, drop them off on Hart. The Fidelity could hold up to 100 corpses, which were covered over on the deck by tarps so that passing boats would not be able to see the grisly cargo. On the island, they were received by Superintendent of Burials John Bopp,

0: who then processed them with a team of 50 convicts from Rikers Penitentiary. It was a nauseating spectacle, and as a crew member from the Fidelity told a reporter in 1900, "It's all the same after you're dead, but if you want to know the advantage of passing away among friends, take a trip to Hart's Island on burying day." It would have been scandalous to the hospital if it were to turn out that the trio had been obtaining bones from the graves on Hart Island for their project, but the suspicious past of Meyer and Nielsen meant that the question would not go away easily. The pair had already come under media scrutiny in 1894, when the New York Times carried a story about how they were using narcotics to place stray dogs in Tacomas in order to experiment with a potassium solution as an antidote to morphine poisoning. Meyer at the time was known by his true first name of Oscar, although when he went into professional practice, he adopted instead his middle name of Northway, apparently in order to avoid confusion with the Oscar Meyer Wiener Company, which had been founded in 1883. At the time, neither of the two were even properly physicians, having yet to graduate medical school, and they instructed the paper to omit the title of doctor, since, as they described it, they were simply students with an inquisitive bent. They would administer morphine intravenously to the dogs until they fell into a coma, very quick for a small mongrel, up to 4 hours for a large dog, and follow that with a solution of permanganate of potash. The validity of their experiment was questionable, but at least none of the dogs died, or so they claimed. Not surprisingly, the weight of both public and private opinion was falling heavily against Meyer, Nielsen, and Flader. The latter was vehement in his insistence that not only was the display ethical, it wasn't even intended to be morbid. "If the bones present a sight most gruesome," he argued, "it is because of the nature of the subject and not because I had any idea of arranging such an effect." Despite the claims of the trio that the room was simply a means to put the remains of the dead to good and practical use, the hospital's governing board eventually mandated that not only would they cease adding to the display, they would remove what had already been constructed. Such a spectacle might be fine for the Catholic bone houses of 7th-century Europe, but modern New York would not tolerate it. And with that, amid suspicions of grave robbing and professional misconduct, America lost its one and only attempt at a fantastic charnel house. Coming up, Kell's Irish Pub in Seattle has a creepy vibe to it, even if the displays and decorations inside aren't meant to be. Perhaps that's because the building started its life as a massive mortuary. And early one February morning in 1897, John Mars jumped out of bed from a sound sleep, and while the smell of breakfast cooking downstairs wafted up to the second level of the house, he inexplicably grabbed his pistol and went on a shooting spree of his own family. These stories are up next when Weird Darkness returns.
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0: If there is a definitive go-to Irish pub in Seattle, Washington, it's Kell's in the Pike Place Market. Just about any local you ask, who doesn't live the teetotal life, has spent an after-work happy hour on its post-alley patio or a drunken St. Patrick's Day or two in this creaky, spooky, old-fashioned bottom-floor bar, perhaps partaking in the city's largest collection of single malt scotch. But not everyone who hangs out at Kell's knows that there is a great reason why it is so creepy in there. Kell's is in the ground floor of the Butterworth Building, as in E.R. Butterworth, who built Seattle's first mortuary inside this building and who basically invented the modern funeral as we know it. And the very words mortuary and mortician, for that matter. Kell's occupies the former stables and funeral wagon garage. Half a block east from Kell's, the Greco-Roman sandstone arches at 1921 First Avenue were, as Seattle Mets editor-in-chief James Ross Gardner wrote in 2012, a passageway of sorts from this life into the next. Beginning in 1903, when Butterworth & Sons moved into this snappy new building after bouncing around from the old Masonic Temple at 2nd and Pike to another location on 2nd and then another on 3rd, E.R. & Company had a monopoly on the death industry in Seattle. For the first few decades that followed, just about everyone who died in Seattle sailed through this building's archway. Many of the dead came through without names or identification. The era in which Seattle was settled saw epidemics of tuberculosis, diphtheria, and Spanish flu, likely among others, and without proper burial services available. The case before Butterworth & Sons, dead bodies would regularly just appear on the streets of downtown Seattle. It got so bad that the city started offering undertakers $50 per body that they could take off the streets as a community cleanup effort. Butterworth saw an opportunity and took it, and it would make him a very wealthy man. He hired John Graham, the English architect whose firm would later design the Space Needle, to plan out his grand five-story mortuary with a 200-mortar chapel, a crematorium, a columbarium for storing funeral urns, a casket showroom, and an elevator, the very first on the West Coast, used for transporting bodies up and down this marvelous palace of death. Butterworth had Graham draw up 8 different blueprints before he presented one that was to Butterworth's liking. The building was done up in the Beaux-Arts style of the era, with 4 sculpted lion heads on the facade, facing First Avenue from 3 stories up. The aforementioned space that Kell's now sits in held horses and hearses, concealed in the alley to hide the unsightly bodies from public view. The floors above were tricked out in mahogany, bronze and brass fixtures, elaborate stained glass, and general Victorian filigree. The spacious chapel had pews of Flemish oak, a choir loft, and a newfangled system of light signals that a choir, should the family hire one, could follow to start or stop singing. Some of the services offered for Butterworth & Sons' funeral packages were the transport of the body to the mortuary, washing the body, dressing the body, embalming, newspaper death notices, limousine and hearse service, casket with optional crushed silk interior, fresh flowers, burial permit, air-sealed vault, and musicians. There was nothing like it in the United States, Gardner said of Butterworth & Sons, maybe nothing like it in the world. Edgar Ray Butterworth never meant to work as an undertaker to begin with. Born in the Boston suburbs in 1847, he found himself working as a cattleman on the plains of Kansas when he encountered a grieving settler while traveling with his team. The man, whose wife and newborn child had both just died, had no lumber available for coffins on the prairie. Butterworth, it said, built a coffin for the guy with wood taken from his own wagon. Everyone in turn-of-the-century Seattle knew E.R., who also served in the state legislature, and his oldest son, Gilbert, respectively by E.R.'s signature long goatee and his son's high classic cheekbones and all-around good looks. They trusted the Butterworths with their family members who'd passed on, although it is unclear whether folks did because they wanted to or because they didn't really have a choice. As for its modern-day incarnation as Kells, it has ghosts. Everyone who even vaguely follows that sort of thing will tell you this. The most cited one is a young girl of about 8 years old with blonde or red hair. She supposedly shows up most when the traditional Irish music is going, appearing in the main room or on the stairs. Its less famous ghost is Sammy, who will show up in the mirror on the back wall. People say you'll see a man's face in the mirror looking right at you, but if you turn around to check him out, he vanishes. Turn back around to face the mirror, he's right there again, grinning at you. There are also ghosts that never show their faces, according to local legend. There is a small, ornate whiskey bar in the back corner at the restaurant, just a little corner bar that's easy to miss. But if you keep an eye on it, the candles all around the bar will allegedly light up on their own. Glasses are known to break on their own, silverware will levitate, and disembodied women's voices are heard. That same stairwell in the back, where the little red-haired girl hangs out, is supposedly home to lots of other spirits too, who turn up in photographs via orbs. Or maybe it's just dust. Mercedes Caraba, who once ran the now-defunct, full disclosure, Market Ghost Tours, told KUOW in 2009 that she spotted a pair of muddy, dirty hands pressed up in the windows of the First Avenue entrance to the building. "The area is just kinda inarguably deathy," said Caraba, with a Duwamish burial site nearby and a 19th-century settler's graveyard a block away. That said, this building hasn't been a mortuary or a funeral parlor for a really long time. In 1923, E.R. Butterworth moved his business to the western slope of Capitol Hill, at the northeast corner of Melrose Avenue and Pine Street. The new building was even more souped up and deluxe, with a crematorium and columbarium, fireproof vaults, an even bigger chapel and drawing rooms. Hearses equipped with Cadillac motor equipment with special-designed bodies, pioneer historian Clarence Bagley wrote of it in 1929, in addition to funeral furnishings from the most simple to the magnificent. E.R. passed the business on to his sons, who passed it on to theirs, and it remained in the family until New Orleans-based chain Stewart Enterprises bought Butterworth Funeral Home in 1998, making it one of the longest operating family-owned businesses in Seattle history. The last Butterworth to run it was E.R.'s great-grandson, Burt Butterworth Jr., who was the one who sold it. Kells moved into the former livery in 1983, and not much of the grandiose Victorian interior of Butterworth & Sons remains there, or even inside the building's upper floors for that matter. Other than the bar, the building has been more or less empty as long as anyone can remember, except for the ghosts, if you count those. Its deathy superstitions are still being kept alive by the building's current owners, though. Since 2005, The Butterworth Block has been owned by the McAleese family, which also

owns Kells, and the same year it was purchased, Karen McAleese saw something in the pub's kitchen that she still can't explain. He was a tall man who looked like he was part black with a suit jacket on, she reported to the Seattle Times. He had very thin hands. He walked to the end of the bar and just kind of faded. Whether it's Halloween or St. Patrick's Day, if you're in Seattle and you feel like having an otherworldly experience, you just might want to spend it at an Irish pub and try your luck. Mrs. Emma Mars and her sister-in-law, Ida Mars, were preparing breakfast the morning of February 13, 1897, in their home at 129 South Upper Street, Lexington, Kentucky. Around 7:45, Mrs. Mars sent the servant girl upstairs with a bowl of warm water so her husband John could wash up. When she entered the room, John jumped out of bed with such a peculiar expression on his face that she quickly set the water down and hurried out of the room. She was halfway down the stairs when she heard a pistol shot from the bedroom. Mr. and Mrs. Mars and their two children, John Jr., age 5, and Helen, age 15, slept in two beds in the same room. John Mars Sr. had shot his son in the forehead as he lay in bed. The shot startled Helen awake. She saw what had happened and started screaming. John fired two shots at Helen. One missed her, the other went through her neck. Helen ran from the room as Emma and Ida approached the room. Running into her mother's arms, Helen cried, "Oh, Mama, Papa has killed me! Don't go in there, he'll kill you!" Ida Mars entered the room just as John Mars smashed the head of his wounded son with the pistol. He turned the gun on his sister and fired. When the shot missed Ida, he threw the pistol at her head, knocking her to the ground. The boy was still crying in pain. Mars drew a straight razor and, with a wild, maniacal laugh, cut his son's throat from ear to ear. He then did the same to his own throat, severing his windpipe and jugular vein. Hearing the gunshots, neighbors forced open the door and rushed in. In the bedroom, now quiet, they found a gruesome scene. The young boy lay on the bed, shot, beaten, and slashed. John Mars lay on the floor in a sea of blood. In the hall, Helen was wounded and unconscious. Ida was in a state of shock, and Emma was suffering from nervous prostration. John Mars had a history of mental illness. At age 22, he was courting Emma Davis and asked for her hand in marriage. When she refused, he became infuriated and swore he would kill her if she did not marry him. Mars was judged insane and committed to the Eastern Kentucky Asylum. After 6 months, the doctors determined him cured, and he was released. Emma then agreed to marry him, and they settled into a happy marriage. John had a successful career with M. Kaufman & Company Clothiers and owned a great deal of real estate and interest in several building associations. He belonged to the Knights of Honor and the Odd Fellows and was a deacon at the Central Christian Church. Around Christmas 1896, John was taken violently ill, having peculiar headaches. Since then, he had not been in his right mind. He was given to spells of melancholy, during which he would discuss suicide. Dr. Joseph Bryan examined John and advised the family to commit him to the asylum again. The night before the murder, he said to his wife and sister, "I'm not afraid to die, but I can't bear to leave you all. I want my children to go with me." Thinking he was joking, one of them responded, "Why, what are you going to do with your wife and sister?" "Oh, you must come too," he said. "I want all of you." The Mars family was one of the oldest and most prominent families in Kentucky. The funeral for John Mars Sr. and John Mars Jr. on February 14th filled the Central Christian Church with 1,500 mourners, and many more stood outside blocking the streets for blocks. Father and son were buried in the same grave.
Thanks for listening. If you like the show, please tell someone about it who loves the paranormal or strange stories, true crime, monsters, or unsolved mysteries like you do. 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The Lady Laughing in My Bedroom is by Jeff James from My Haunted Life 2. New York Charnel House was posted at Empire Delamort. The Beaux-Arts Butterworth Building was by Meg Van Huygen for Seattle Curbbed. The Act of a Madman was written by Robert Wilhelm for Murder by Gaslight. Weird Darkness is a registered trademark. Copyright Weird Darkness. And now that we're coming out of the dark, I'll leave you with a little light. 1 Peter 5, verses 6 and 7. Humble yourselves, therefore, under God's mighty hand, that He may lift you up in due time. Cast all your anxiety on Him, because He cares for you. And a final thought. Value yourself and know your worth. You are as important as everyone on this earth. Every human being has a purpose. Your life has value. It is not worthless. You are beautiful and special. Be proud of who you are. Live your life to the fullest and reach for the stars. Harry Bridgman. I'm Darren Marlar. Thanks for joining me in the Weird Darkness.

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7: From ABC News, I'm Wayne Cabot. The arrival of Monday means the once-heralded Memorandum of Understanding in ending the Iran War is itself ending. 90 days after it was reached, neither side showing much interest in finding agreement, and with the Strait of Hormuz mainly closed and President Trump asserting the U.S. intends to own it, oil is higher, Brent crude back near 90, gas prices up about a nickel over the past week. For not joining the war against Iran, the U.S. is breaking its tradition of war games with South Korea. Another reason is being given.
8: President Trump announced Sunday that he is directing Defense Secretary Pete Hegseth to substantially reduce joint U.S.-South Korean military exercises, citing his, quote, very good relationship with North Korea's supreme leader, Kim Jong-un. Trump also says the long-standing enemy has been unthreatening and respectful towards America during his presidency. The president's Truth Social post comes 2 days after North Korea threatened a strong response to the drills. Andrea Fujii, ABC News.
7: The AP says President Trump's son-in-law, Jared Kushner, met Sunday in Egypt with the leader of Hamas, a day before his scheduled meeting with Israel's prime minister. Ukraine carrying out one of its largest air attacks on Russia in the 4 years since President Putin began the war. ABC foreign correspondent Lama Hassan.
9: This was a massive attack, the Russian defense ministry saying it destroyed more than 800 Ukrainian drones overnight. Moscow's mayor adding that some 600 drones were detected heading toward the Russian capital, shooting down a third of them, but still at least 7 people across Russia were killed.
7: Word to ABC News, Hayden Panettiere, star of the TV series Heroes in Nashville and many other roles, has died. Just days before what would have been her 37th birthday, her father, Skip, telling ABC News she was an incredible light, a force of nature who brought joy and love to all who knew her. You're listening to ABC News.
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7: Democrats are switching up the primary calendar for 2028. No longer will Iowa and New Hampshire vote first. ABC's Stephen Portnoy.
12: Democrats aiming to shake things up and let voters know ahead of the critical midterms that they're listening, putting South Carolina at the front of the line, giving its large black electorate the first presidential pick. The DNC's move would take Iowa out of the early Democratic contests and put New Hampshire third. Party officials in those states pushing back.
7: swinging to the top of the box office again this weekend and almost setting the record.
13: I'm Spider-Man.
14: Spider-Man Brand New Day collected another $70 million this weekend, enough for the top spot at the box office and pushing the film's total gross over $2 billion. With just 3 weeks in theaters, it's become the second fastest movie ever to hit the $2 billion mark behind Avengers Endgame in 2019.
15: I can still save them.
14: Meanwhile, Christopher Nolan's The Odyssey added another $23 million for second place. And rounding out the top three was the dinosaur action thriller The End of Oak Street with $20 million. Mike Dubusky, ABC News.
7: This week, Raleigh will consider a teen curfew that the police chief Rico Boyce says is coming in the nick of time.
16: We're about to head to school. So we know we're going to have Friday night football. We know we got the state fair coming up. We know we have Halloween on a Saturday night.
7: We start this week with triple-digit heat from Dallas to New Orleans, Little Rock to OKC. Wayne Cabot, ABC News.
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19: 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He turns. That's gone. A 3-run blast for Sal Stewart. 3-2 line drive. Diving stop, Ellie. From his knees to second. A spectacular play by Ellie De La Cruz on a one-hop bullet in the hole at short.
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displeased with his efforts and beat his slave to a pulp, killing him. Cooley's other slaves vowed to avenge the death of their friend and sprinkled the dried blood of an owl in the chest and had a conjure man curse the chest. As if by magic, Cooley's firstborn died in infancy, and over the forthcoming years, a total of 17 deaths were attributed to the conjure chest. I'm Darren Marlar, and this is Weird Darkness. Welcome, Weirdos! I'm Darren Marlar, and this is Weird Darkness Radio, where every week you'll find stories of the paranormal, supernatural, legends, lore, the strange and bizarre, crime, conspiracy, mysterious, macabre, unsolved, and unexplained. Coming up this hour… In Tuscaloosa, Alabama, there is a home built by slaves that is considered the most haunted in Alabama. Drivers are reporting strange, ghostly orbs following them on dark roads. We'll look at a few haunted roads and spook lights. But first, the brutal death of an African slave brings a curse upon the wooden chest he was ordered to construct. We begin with that story. If you're new here, welcome to the show. If you're already a member of this weirdo family, please take a moment and invite someone else to listen in with you. Recommending Weird Darkness to others helps make it possible for me to keep doing the show. And while you're listening, be sure to visit WeirdDarkness.com, where you can follow me on social media, listen to free audiobooks I've narrated, and more. 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Now bolt your doors, lock your windows, turn off your lights, and come with me into the Weird Darkness. An elegant mahogany veneer chest of drawers, hand-carved by an African-American slave 150 years ago, resides in the Kentucky Historic Museum at Frankfort. Crafted in the Empire style, the chest has glass knobs on its four drawers. Nothing about its outward appearance gives any hint that tragedy has stalked its existence, that it's known to historians as the Conjured Chest. 2 decades before the Civil War, the family of one Jacob Cooley lived a sumptuous life as wealthy Southern planters. Jacob owned many slaves and farmed thousands of acres. He was also an evil, despicable man who frequently beat his slaves for the slightest infraction of his stringent rules. Jacob Cooley ordered one of his slaves, an excellent furniture maker named Hosea, to construct a chest that would be used for his firstborn child. For some unknown reason, Jacob was angered at Hosea's finished product and beat him so savagely he died a few days later. Cooley's slaves, led by an old conjure man, placed a curse on the chest for all future generations. One drawer was sprinkled with dried owl's blood and a conjure chant was sung. All those associated with the chest would fall within the curse's evil power. Although Jacob Cooley himself evidently escaped the malevolence, his descendants were not as fortunate. The baby for whom the chest was originally built died soon after birth. The chest was in his nursery. His brother inherited the chest, and he was stabbed to death by his personal servant. Jacob Cooley had another son, John, who inherited one of his father's many plantations. The young man led a serene bachelor's life until a vivacious young woman, barely out of her teens, came into his life. Her name was Ellie, and she soon married John, nearly 3 times her age. The couple inherited the conjured chest. Knowing of the tragedies that had befallen her husband's siblings, she put the chest in an attic. Meanwhile, Jacob Cooley's youngest daughter, Melinda, eloped with a waggish Irishman named Sean. With nowhere to live, Melinda turned to Ellie. John and Ellie had done well and had accumulated several farms in Tennessee. They turned over one of these to Sean and Melinda to work. While Melinda

Linda bore her young husband a brood of children and worked from sunrise to sunset, Sean came to loathe the dullness of farm life. Ellie Cooley tried to help, but Sean's rebuffs made her presence unwelcome. To try and bring some beauty into Melinda's dreary existence, Ellie sent over her father-in-law's chest. It had been in her attic for a very long time and nothing had happened. She'd almost forgotten the chest's legacy. Perhaps the curse was only a lot of talk. Within days, Sean deserted his wife for the bright lights of New Orleans. Melinda was inconsolable. She took to her bed with an ailment. There, Melinda soon died, an exhausted, gray-haired woman barely out of her 30s. Shortly after his wife's death, Sean was struck in the head by a steamboat's gangplank and died. The conjure chest had claimed its third and fourth victims. The couple left many orphaned children. John Cooley was given the job of traveling to Tennessee to assign the youngsters to other family members. The youngest, a baby named Evelyn, ran up to him, her tiny arms outstretched. John took her to live with his own family in Kentucky. Little Evelyn grew into a beautiful and intelligent young woman. When she turned 16, Evelyn passed an examination that provided her with a teaching certificate, with which she took over a one-room schoolhouse. She met and married a Scotsman, Malcolm Johnson, barely 2 months after she began teaching. As a wedding present, Ellie presented her niece with Jacob Cooley's handsome chest, and the evil passed to a new generation. Evelyn Johnson had children and even adopted a young orphan, a girl named Arabella. The curse was all but forgotten. Evelyn had the chest but didn't find it necessary to use right away. However, after Arabella married some years later, Evelyn put the girl's bridal gown in the chest. Shortly thereafter, Arabella's husband suddenly died. That was the beginning of a series of horrible events visited upon Evelyn and Ellie. Arabella's child died after her baby clothes had been put in the chest. Evelyn's daughter-in-law, Esther, married to her oldest son, put her wedding attire in the chest. She died. Evelyn's Aunt Sarah knitted a scarf and gloves to give to her son for Christmas. While walking along a train trestle, he fell off and was killed a few days before Christmas. Two other tragedies befell Evelyn's immediate family. A son-in-law deserted his wife, and a child was crippled for life in a bizarre accident. Yet Evelyn's husband, Malcolm, was a success. A small man, always courteous to those around him, he parlayed a shrewd Scottish sense of thrift into a burgeoning business empire that, at its height, consisted of mills, houses, a coal yard, wharf, and a dry goods store. Malcolm was an extraordinarily wealthy man when he died. Despite her material comfort, his wife was haunted by the memories of those around her who were struck down or stricken in some other way by hardship. She took her own life. 11 persons. The conjure chest was taking its toll. As the 20th century unfolded, the chest was inherited by Virginia Carey Hudson from her grandmother, Evelyn Johnson. Mrs. Hudson thought tales of the curse were just hearsay. She was wrong. Her first baby's clothes were put into the chest. She died. Another child's clothes were tucked in a drawer, and she contracted infantile paralysis. Another daughter's wedding dress was stored there, and her first husband ran off. A son was stabbed in the hand. He had clothes in the chest. A friend of the family put hunting clothes in it. He was shot in a hunting accident. And so it went. 16 victims, all of whom had one thing in common. Some of their personal clothing had been put in the conjure chest. Mrs. Hudson wanted to put an end to the curse. She found what she had hoped would be the solution in the form of an old friend of hers, an African-American woman named Annie. Annie understood curses and conjures. The spell cast by Hosea's faithful companions would be broken only when three conditions were met. First, Mrs. Hudson would have to be given a dead owl without her having to ask for one. Second, the green leaves of a willow tree
had to be boiled from sun up to sun down. The dead owl had to remain in sight. Third, the boiled liquid was then to be buried in a jug with its handle facing east toward the rising sun, below a flowering bush. A stuffed owl given to Mrs. Hudson's son by a friend accomplished the first requirement. Mrs. Hudson plucked leaves from a nearby willow tree and boiled them in a large black pot. The owl kept watch from a kitchen counter. At dusk, old Annie and Mrs. Hudson took the jug and, with its handle pointed east, buried it beneath a flowering lilac bush outside the kitchen window. Annie said they would only know if the curse had been broken if one of them died before the first full days of fall. Annie died in early September, the 17th and last known victim. The final private owner of the conjure chest was Mrs. Hudson's daughter, Virginia C. Main. Though she may have been skeptical of the curse and knew fully the story of the curse being lifted by Annie and her mother, she never stored anything in the chest and kept it hidden in her attic. The Kentucky History Museum has it now. Mrs. Main donated it to the museum in 1976. According to museum registrar Mike Hudson, the chest is in storage in our vaults, awaiting the time when it fits into a new exhibit. Supposedly, the curse has been removed. But has it? Tucked safely in the top chest drawer is an envelope with a cluster of owl feathers inside. The museum isn't taking any chances. Up next, in Tuscaloosa, Alabama, there is a house built by slaves that is considered the most haunted in Alabama.

0: 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She needed help. Her husband tragically was unable to call himself, but he had told her previously, "If anything ever happens to me, call Morgan and Morgan." I was humbled and proud. And what higher honor could we receive than protecting someone's family after they're gone? Morgan and Morgan, for the people.
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7: 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On 17th Street in Tuscaloosa, there is a home that is hailed as the most haunted in the state of Alabama. It is called the Drish House, which was formerly known as Monroe Place. Built mostly by slaves for John Drish and his wife on a plot of 450 acres, it was a beautiful home, styled in both the Greek and Italian Renaissance style. However, as beautiful as it was, darkness from its past marred its beauty. The owner, John Drish, already had a sad, morbid history when the house was built. He was a doctor and was married to a woman named Catherine Washington. They had a daughter named Catherine. Sadly, his wife died when their daughter was young. He sent her to live in Virginia with relatives because he believed living with a widower would not be good for her. John Drish was allegedly a charming man, and it didn't take long for him to woo and marry a rich widow by the name of Sarah Owen in 1825. He brought his daughter Catherine back to Alabama to live with him, but their relationship was frayed, so much so that a story of cruelty surrounds them. Allegedly, Catherine fell in love with a man John didn't approve of. He locked her in her room with very little food and water, and she eventually relented. She later married only to bring her sons back to the Drish House. She had divorced their father. Many rumors suggest that Catherine suffered from mental illness. Though charming, John Drish was an alcoholic, and he suffered from a violent temper. Sadly, John Drish would die because of that. There are three stories surrounding his death. The first is he threw himself from a second-floor balcony. The second is that he was drunk and fell down the stairs. And the third story alleges that he was trying to stop drinking and began to shake from withdrawals and fell. Regardless of which story is true, John Drish died in 1867, leaving his distraught wife to plan his funeral. Sarah was so distraught that she became more and more eccentric. She planned an elaborate funeral. When it was over, she kept her husband's funeral candles and hid them away. She insisted that they be burned at her funeral. When she died in 1884, no one could find the candles, so her wishes were not met. Sadly, these were not the only dark things to surround the Drish family. Dr. Drish's niece was murdered by her husband, and there was also a rumor that a runaway slave hid in one of the towers, but when he exited because he needed food, he was returned to his owner, who burned him alive. There have been reports of a male ghost who is assumed to be this slave. Since Sarah's death, the house has been used as a school, a church, salvage yard, an auto parts store, and was also reportedly a prison during the Civil War. Besides the male ghost, ghost lights have also been reported near the top of the house and what appears to be a ghostly fire shooting from the third-story tower. Of course, there is no fire when the firemen arrive. This occurrence is either blamed on the ghost of the slave or Sarah Drish, who is believed to be angry because her wishes of using her husband's funeral candles at her own funeral were not met. Though the house fell in disrepair for a while, it has been restored and it's now open for those who wish to hold events there. So there is hope that the dark history of the Drish house is gone and can now have a bright future. In a society known for its superstitions, a property agency faced an unusual challenge when tasked with selling an alleged haunted house in Klang, Malaysia. To reassure potential customers, they took a unique approach, seeking the help of a paranormal research team. Brandon Grimes from Paranormality Magazine tells us about it. The property in question was rumored to have a dark history, with claims that the previous owner had tragically taken their own life. Keen on dispelling these rumors and certifying the property's safety, the property agency hired a paranormal research team whose investigation garnered significant attention on the KL Selangor Lelong property's Facebook page. On the specified date and time of observation, May 30, 2023, from 9 p.m. to midnight, the dedicated team diligently explored the property, searching for any signs of ghostly activities. Their findings were encouraging, as they revealed no major indications of paranormal occurrences. They attributed the flickering lights to faulty cables, the door's movement to the wind, and the eerie sounds to wildlife in the vicinity. Intrigued by the team's assessment, netizens had a good-natured laugh, thanking them for confirming the absence of major ghostly activities while jokingly speculating about the possibility of minor ghostly activities. However, some curious netizens offered amusing suggestions to the research team. Some humorously recommended extending the observation period until 3 a.m., citing Chinese beliefs about heightened negative energy during that time. Another proposed an even longer investigation of 15 consecutive nights rather than days. Despite the lighthearted banter, the property's value remained significant, with a market worth of $2.4 million in their currency, auctioned off at $1.4 million. Situated in a gated community with access to exclusive clubhouse facilities, the property possessed alluring features for potential buyers. While the haunted house might have once discouraged buyers, the intervention of the paranormal research team managed to dispel some fears. Ultimately, it seems that superstitions and beliefs still hold a place in Malaysian society, but thanks to creative solutions, selling even the spookiest properties can become a spirited affair, leaving netizens open to the idea of an extra companion in a large home.
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I'm Darren Marlar. 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Roads have always seemed to attract about them tales of the strange and unusual. They push out further and further ahead of us, their destinations not visible. Mysterious as the landscape rushes by us, sometimes bringing with it bizarreness. It is perhaps this almost primal sense of oddness that has spawned countless tales of haunted roads, inhabited by all manner of strange entities and apparitions. One feature of some spooky haunted roads are ghost lights, also called spook lights, dancing and twirling in the dark to baffle and amaze, and sometimes they seem to be far from harmless. Some malevolent spook lights seem to be linked to some sort of phantom motorists, and perhaps one of the more well-known of these is said to prowl a rural road in the town of Switzerland in St. Johns County, Florida, in the United States. Here there is a modest little road called Greenbrier Road, which runs just east of the main town, and there have for years been tales of a rather aggressive spook light that stalks vehicles that dare to drive along here at night. The enigmatic light is typically said to look just like a motorcycle headlight, which will pull up behind cars and steadily catch up no matter how fast the car goes, growing even larger in the rearview mirrors of the startled drivers. The light of the Greenbrier Road will then either chase the car until it is gone or bizarrely perch itself atop the vehicle, sort of piggybacking the car for some distance before blinking out of existence, as if it were never there at all. In some cases, the mysterious light has even been blamed for causing crashes alongside this lonely stretch of road. The most common origin story for this mysterious light is that it is the wraith of a doomed motorcyclist who died along the road when he was decapitated after running into a telephone pole wire, and that he now terrorizes the stretch upon which he met his fate, with only the headlight of his phantom bike visible. One witness named Todd M. gave his story to the Weird U.S. website, saying, "A few years ago, I went to see Greenbrier Road at night with three of my friends. We had heard the stories about that light that people see, and we wanted to see it. We drove up and down the road for like 40 minutes trying to see something but never saw anything until we got ready to leave. My friend Tom was driving, and he looked in the rearview mirror and said, 'What's that?' He looked behind us, and there was the headlight of a motorcycle coming up fast. We slowed down a little and thought the biker would pass us. But then, just as it got right behind us about 100 feet, the light went out. There was no motorcycle or anything. We turned around and went

and back but didn't see anything. I really think we saw a ghost biker of that guy that was killed on his motorcycle on that road. The malignant Greenbrier ghost light is so well known in the area that it has been the target of paranormal investigations and even scientific studies and police investigations trying to find a rational explanation for what people are seeing, but no explanation has ever been found. Speaking of phantom motorcyclists, there is another similar spook said to haunt a remote stretch of road winding through the rural farming county of Exeter in Tulare County, California, which is supposedly the stomping ground of a similar ghost. In this case, in the 1950s, a group of friends allegedly decided to play a prank on one of their friends by stretching out some rope across a narrow road called Bardsley Road in the Fresno Valley, after which they lied in wait for their motorcycle-riding pal to come cruising by on his way home from work. The plan was for the rope to just hit him in the chest and knock him off his bike, which was pretty mean, but they didn't intend to seriously hurt him, certainly not kill him. The story goes that the rider came along the darkened road, as expected, and also hit the rope, just as expected. What wasn't expected was that the rope would be too high and lop his head clean off to go rolling across the pavement. In the aftermath of the gruesome accident, people started occasionally claiming to see a bright light shooting up and down the road, sometimes accompanied by the sound of a motorcycle engine, and with the full apparition of a headless rider visible as well. Motorists and people walking along the road at night have also told of being followed or even chased by the phantom motorcyclist, and it's believed that if you encounter the rider, you will be cursed to be in an accident yourself. Adding to these is a headless rider said to prowl Creek Road of Ojai, California, apparently riding a vintage 1940s motorcycle and appearing as a glowing light at first, often pulling right up next to motorists to bang on their vehicles or chase them. Interestingly, Creek Road is ground zero for all manner of ghostly phenomena and high strangeness, including at least two phantom horse riders, numerous apparitions, a smoking, horribly burned and disfigured entity called the Char Man, and even a supposed vampire, making a headless motorcycle rider actually one of the less bizarre tales from this place. Other sinister spook lights seem to be malevolent spirits or even possibly demons. Located out just northeast of Jacksonville, Florida, is St. George Island, which is home to a historic sugarcane, cotton, and corn plantation from the slave days called Kingsley Plantation, established by a man named Zephaniah Kingsley in 1813. The original plantation would quickly grow until Kingsley owned around a total of 32,000 acres of land and employed about 200 slaves. Despite having so many slaves, Kingsley was known for being a very lax and kind slave master, allowing his workforce to basically do whatever they wanted when they were off duty, and they were allowed to sell any crafts they made on their own time. Kingsley even married one of his slaves, Anna Magajean Jai, who would go on to take a prominent management role on the plantation, own her own land, and end up being one of the richest women in the state. Although conditions were much better for slaves on the Kingsley plantation than they were elsewhere, there was some amount of tragedy on the plantation nevertheless. At some point, one of the slaves allegedly took to beating and raping other female slaves, even, according to the stories, murdering a few and hiding their bodies in the wilderness. When the other slaves got wind of this grim behavior, they're said to have gathered up a lynch mob to hunt the perpetrator down and had him strung up and hanged on a massive, spooky-looking oak tree right in front of the plantation, along the main road to the premises, leaving his lifeless body to swing there in the wind. Although Kingsley would move to Haiti along with all of his slaves in 1837, it seems that at least some of them remained, in a macabre sense. Over the years, the Kingsley plantation has come to gather quite a reputation for being intensely haunted, supposedly by the ghosts of those murdered here.
One is a woman in white that is frequently spotted roaming around and has a habit of photobombing pictures taken at the locale, while another is an unearthly screaming or wailing that supposedly emanates from the old abandoned well on the property, said to be from a victim of the crime spree whose body was unceremoniously dumped down there in the darkness. However, one of the most frightening of the spirits of the old Kingsley Plantation is supposedly the vindictive spirit of the mad slave murderer himself, who terrorizes the plantation's creepy and rugged unpaved road. This particularly malicious spirit typically takes the form of two malevolent, angry-looking red lights, said to be his glowing eyes, earning the phantom the name Old Red Eyes. These lights will supposedly appear right behind cars, right about at the old oak tree, and chase them, in some reports even relentlessly attacking them. One report of an encounter with Old Red Eyes was described by a witness thus. "I saw Old Red Eyes several years ago. I have a friend that lives just off of that road and had taken him home from Jacksonville one night. It was about midnight, and after dropping him off, I was driving back down that road to the hard road and looked in the side mirror on my car and saw two red lights. At first, I thought it was the taillights of another car, but they were too close together. I slowed down a little and watched them in the mirror, and it looked like they were coming closer. I knew that I had not passed another car, and it did not seem like a car would be coming down that dark road backwards. I stopped and stuck my head out the window and looked back, and there was nothing there. Then I looked in the mirror again, and there they were, and they were right behind my car. I gunned it and got the hell out of there. What I saw wasn't a car." Just as ominous is the appropriately named Demon's Road in Huntsville, Texas, which is already spooky enough, as it meanders through groves of twisted trees and darkened woods and ends up at the desolate Martha's Chapel Cemetery. The real name is Bowden Road, but it has earned its nickname in the decidedly frightening phenomena that have been reported from there, such as shadow people, a ghostly child with glowing eyes on a tricycle, a hulking, faceless beast, a strange hooded figure, and arms reaching out from graves. There are many spirits said to lurk along the murky stretches of this road and in the cemetery, but one of the creepiest is a ghost light that seems to be quite malicious indeed. Motorists venturing down the Demon's Road have often reported mysterious red lights hovering about in the dark, the number of which seem to depend on how many people are in the vehicle at the time. These spook lights will supposedly aggressively pursue cars and, spookiest of all, will leave unexplained handprints on the outside. Indeed, these lights have plagued many who have traveled down the road, often leaving those handprints and always hostile, sometimes even clawing or grabbing at cars to leave scratches and dents behind. What could this diabolical force be, and why does it want to attack vehicles? Nobody knows. More haunted roads and ghostly lights when Weird Darkness returns.

0: 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It's all happening at Kegs for Canines, Saturday, August 29th from 4 until 7 at the Red Carpet Lounge. 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
3: 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City Council talked about two ordinances that would establish guardrails for the cameras during its Monday meeting, and one of those came from Mayor Patrick Farrell. 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
7: Another case in Texas of an aggressive ghost light is that said to roam a road in Hardin County, leading from Bragg to Saratoga, which actually at one point was a part of the Santa Fe Railroad back in the early 1900s, before being paved over to be turned into a road. In an area called Big Thicket, there have long been reports of a multicolored spook light hovering about at night along the road and in the surrounding wilderness, with many of them pointing at the light being quite evil. Even from the beginning, the reports of the Big Thicket ghost light, also called the Saratoga ghost light, were far from friendly. Hunters reported being chased by the lights, and it was not uncommon to hear of them rushing amongst horses to send the animals into a panicked frenzy, to the point that on at least one occasion a horse-drawn wagon was forced to go crashing into a ditch because of the lights. At the time, the lights became a pretty widespread rumor, attracting all sorts of curiosity seekers. And author F.E. Abernathy would explain the phenomenon in his book, Tales from the Big Thicket, thus, "Light seers poured onto the road by the hundreds. People of all ages and intellects came to see and test their beliefs in the supernatural. They shot at it, they chased it, and they tested it with litmus paper and Geiger counters. A preacher harangued the road's multitudes from the top of his car, making the light as an ill omen of the world's impending doom. There were some nights the light didn't show at all, but for the most part, it was there to inspire stories that could be passed on, to change and grow at the will and imagination of the storyteller." In later years, the light did not stop its antics in the slightest bit, with reports of it chasing people or even attacking them common, such as cases in which the light stopped car engines, burned people's hands, or even violently knocked them down. There have been reports of cars being dinged, dented, or smashed by the ghost light, and it is generally not something one wants to encounter while driving down the already eerie rural road. As usual, there have been many attempts to rationally explain the Big Thicket light, such as that it is some sort of illusion, swamp gas, or merely headlights, and there have been a fair number of more paranormal explanations as well, including that it is the spirit of a hunter or Civil War soldier, or even that it is a curse placed over a lost Spanish treasure. Whatever the case may be, the stories of the evil ghost light of Saratoga persist. Texas seems to be a haven for such spook lights, because there is another road in this state that has its own scary stories of such entities. In the area of Mitchell Flat, east of Marfa, Texas, there have long been reports of mystery lights floating out over the desert landscape since at least the 1800s. The phenomena are usually described as dancing orbs of light that zip and zoom low to the ground over the parched desert scrub, and they have collectively been coined the Marfa Lights. While the phenomenon is puzzling but usually harmless and distant, there have been some reports that show these lights can be rather frightening on occasion. In one report from Weir, Texas, one man named Tim Stevens gave an account of a very bizarre experience witnessed by a friend of his father's named Roy while traveling down Route 90 in the 1970s. According to the report, Roy had been driving for hours out from San Antonio after sunset and just before dark, and there had been no other cars out in this remote stretch of the highway that evening. Suddenly, he noticed what he took to be headlights in his rearview mirror. For some time, the lights remained a comfortable distance away, but at some point, the lights quickly closed the distance to follow right behind him. The report explained the following sequence of events. "My dad said that Roy had been driving up with the lights a comfortable distance behind him for several minutes when the vehicle sped up and approached his truck rapidly. For a few seconds, he honestly thought he was about to be rear-ended. Before an impact occurred, however, the light stopped a few feet short of hitting his truck. At 60 miles per hour, in the middle of an otherwise deserted highway, it probably wasn't too much to ask for a courtesy of a little breathing room. So Roy tapped the brakes. The driver of the vehicle behind him maintained his distance. Roy again tapped his brakes. No response. Finally, very annoyed, Roy jammed hard on his brakes for a fraction of a second. To his amazement, the vehicle behind him stayed the exact distance from his rear bumper as it had been. Roy decided to try a different approach. He said he floored the gas pedal, making his small truck shudder and lurch ahead. The speed crept up to 80 miles per hour. The lights behind him reacted in perfect unison, staying several feet behind his truck as it approached speeds Roy was sure he'd never pushed it to before. At nearly 100 miles per hour, the truck was beginning to vibrate badly, but the lights did not waver. Enough was enough, Roy eased off the gas and let the truck coast down to a sane speed. Then he stood on the brakes. The tires screeched and smoked, and the truck pitched and slid slightly to the side, but the whole time, Roy watched the lights in the mirror. They stayed in exactly the same spot until the truck came to a stop. Roy then saw something completely unexpected. The lights shot out off the road to the right and fired across the desert like missiles. He craned his neck around to try and follow them visually, impressed by the driver's driving on what was sure to be a very rough road. He smiled and was about to drive on when a thought occurred to him. He frowned and, making sure he wasn't about to be run over by a big rig or other traffic, put his truck in reverse and slowly backed up, maybe a couple hundred feet. He checked the barbed wire fence line for a road, a gate, or other break of some kind where his pursuer may have slipped through. But there was none. Roy said he was pretty spooked, all right. Off the distance, he could see lights moved swiftly across the horizon. Whatever this was, whether it was connected to the Marfa lights or not, it certainly seems hard to explain away as a trick of light or headlight reflections from the distance. Ghost lights have been a persistent phenomenon within the world of the weird, and there have been countless theories to try and explain them. Yet none seem to touch on those lights that seem to reach out from the merely mysterious to lash out at or harass those who encounter them. Is there some explanation for this? Or is this just hoaxes and tall tales? If it is indeed real, then why do these particular spook lights cling to these locations? And why do they seem so hostile and threatening? It seems to be beyond our ability to comprehend at this point, and these lights may flit about the periphery of our understanding, prowling their haunted grounds without ever being satisfactorily explained.

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The Conjure Chest is for The Unexplained Mysteries. The Haunting of Driesch House was written by Amanda Penn for Horror Media. Haunted Roads and Spook Lights is by Brent Swatzer for Mysterious Universe. The Haunted House for Sale in Malaysia was written by Brandon Grimes for Paranormality Magazine. Weird Darkness is a registered trademark. Copyright Weird Darkness. And now that we're coming out of the dark, I'll leave you with a little light. Proverbs 11, verse 9. With his mouth the godless destroys his neighbor, but through knowledge the righteous escape. And a final thought. If the only prayer you said in your whole life was, "Thank you," that would suffice. Meister Eckhart. I'm Darren Marlar. Thanks for joining me in the Weird Darkness.

0: The stretch run is here and every game matters. Your Cincinnati Reds are battling until the final out. And Ellie, Sal Stewart, Chase Burns, and this up-and-coming crew of young Reds are must-hear radio. 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
5: From ABC News, I'm Wayne Cabot. Monday is the official expiration of the Memorandum of Understanding, a path toward ending the war between the U.S. and Iran, and neither side has expressed any interest in keeping an agreement that each side accuses the other of violating. In the balance is the fate of the Strait, President Trump saying Friday the U.S. intends to own the Strait of Hormuz. Iran Sunday offered bounties to its military of $30,000 if they capture or kill American troops. Conditions for troops on board the USS Abraham Lincoln are in the spotlight at sea more than 200 days now. Commanders saying conditions have improved, but on ABC, former Marine and now Senator Ruben Gallego said,
6: "There's a deep, deep, deep mistrust of this leadership. The Secretary of Defense is absolutely not qualified to be leading the Department of Defense. And certainly the President has shown that he just doesn't really care about the troops. His lackadaisical attitude about men and women and their deployments, you know, just kind of reflects what he actually thinks about them. He thinks about them more as toys and as ways to basically, you know, show off or show its strength."
5: Hegseth has new orders from the president to substantially reduce U.S. involvement in joint military exercises with South Korea. Trump saying there's no need to provoke North Korea. And besides, he says South Korea hasn't helped America in Iran. Hamas, long considered a terror group by the U.S., sat down Sunday with President Trump's son-in-law Jared Kushner, according to the AP. Kushner set to meet Monday with Benjamin Netanyahu. Indiana's White River is no longer raging, but it comes too late for furniture maker Frank Gounder.
7: "The worst part is everything that I have finished ready is ruined, you know, so all that stuff's going to be trash, and it was a waste of my time and supplies." And
5: 7 people died across the state. Evacuations now in San Diego from a growing wildfire in the Sorrento neighborhood, threatening 200 homes. You're listening to ABC News.
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5: Authorities have now lifted a U.S. security alert that halted avocado exports from Mexico's main avocado-producing state. Russia says it took down 822 Ukrainian drones this weekend, 600 of them aimed toward Moscow. The drones that did get through killed 6 people in one of Kyiv's largest aerial attacks of the war. ABC foreign correspondent Lama Hassan on why this may intensify.
10: The Ukrainian defense minister believes their ballistic missiles will be able to reach Russian territory in 3 to 6 months, so there seems to be no end in sight to the fighting. What is clear is that these latest strikes are a dramatic escalation in this war.
5: Ukraine also coming under attack. Russian drones destroying homes and torching Kyiv's landmark book market. The BBC wants to compel testimony by Donald Trump Jr., Ivanka Trump, and her husband Jared Kushner in connection with his $10 billion lawsuit, claiming the BBC defamed him and its reporting about January 6th. The BBC argues the family has personal knowledge and likely records of what happened that day. It apologized for a misleading edit, but maintains Trump was not defamed. Hayden Panettiere has died. She was Claire Bennett on the NBC series Heroes, was in the slasher franchise Scream, was in the series Nashville, a child star on the Disney Channel, her father telling ABC News she was an incredible light. She would have been 37 Friday. Wayne Cabot, ABC News.
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14: 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Gary McNamara and Eric Harley talk about everything from politics to social issues and news of the day. 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
15: All across America, we are Red Eye Radio. He is Eric Harley, and I'm Gary McNamara.
16: Hi.
15: Why we are doomed? We haven't said that in a while.
16: Just one more reason as to why we are doomed.
15: Why we are doomed.
16: Yeah.
15: CBS News poll. Would you approve? Oh, by the way, good morning and all that other crap.
16: Yeah, blah, blah, blah. Happy weekend with the station that cares. Yada, yada, yada, yada, yada. We're here for you. Blah, blah, blah, blah, blah. Always thinking of you, the listener.
15: Right. Good weekend, everything else.

0: It's hot in Texas.
1: More heat this week.
0: Right, exactly.
1: Blah, blah, blah, everybody forgetting it's August, apparently. Blah, blah, blah, blah, blah.
0: All right, CBS News poll.

0: We are Red Eye Radio. He is Eric Carlin. I'm Gary McNamara. So when just asked the question, do you believe government should cap credit card rates at 10%? It was like 64% of the public thinks it's a great idea.
1: Yeah.
0: And as we said, overall, with the government having price controls in general, it's the same thing. It's way up there, including 54% of Republicans are for it. Now, Wallet Hub did a poll, and they basically talked about the consequences, because the one poll on the credit card said, well, you might lose the perks, you know, like the perks like points and stuff like that. And, you know, the vast majority, 64%, said, well, we'd rather have the 10% than the perks.
1: Right. Right. Yeah, yeah.
0: Then Wallet Hub did the actual reality survey.
1: Uh-huh.
0: 37% don't support a 10% cap on credit card interest rates if only people with excellent credit card credit gets approved.
1: Yeah.
0: Nearly 2 in 5 Americans don't support a 10% credit card cap. Okay, so that means still the majority do?
1: Interesting.
0: Yeah. Okay. I still got to figure this. This doesn't make sense. I was thinking something else here. We'll review this coming up.
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3: From ABC News, I'm Wayne Cabot. The arrival of Monday means the once-heralded Memorandum of Understanding in ending the Iran War is itself ending. 90 days after it was reached, neither side showing much interest in finding agreement. And with the Strait of Hormuz mainly closed and President Trump asserting the U.S. intends to own it, oil is higher. Brent crude back near 90. Gas prices up about a nickel over the past week. For not joining the war against Iran, the U.S. is breaking its tradition of war games with South Korea. Another reason is being given.
4: President Trump announced Sunday that he is directing Defense Secretary Pete Hegseth to substantially reduce joint U.S.-South Korean military exercises, citing his, quote, very good relationship with North Korea's Supreme Leader Kim Jong-un. Trump also says the long-standing enemy has been unthreatening and respectful towards America during his presidency. The president's Truth Social post comes 2 days after North Korea threatened a strong response to the drills. Andrea Fujii, ABC News.
3: The AP says President Trump's son-in-law, Jared Kushner, met Sunday in Egypt with the leader of Hamas, a day before his scheduled meeting with Israel's prime minister. Ukraine carrying out one of its largest air attacks on Russia in the 4 years since President Putin began the war. ABC foreign correspondent Lama Hassan.
5: This was a massive attack, the Russian defense ministry saying it destroyed more than 800 Ukrainian drones overnight. Moscow's mayor adding that some 600 drones were detected heading toward the Russian capital, shooting down a third of them, but still at least 7 people across Russia were killed.
3: Word to ABC News, Hayden Panettiere, star of the TV series Heroes in Nashville and many other roles, has died. Just days before what would have been her 37th birthday, her father, Skip, telling ABC News she was an incredible light, a force of nature who brought joy and love to all who knew her. You're listening to ABC News.
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3: Democrats are switching up the primary calendar for 2028. No longer will Iowa and New Hampshire vote first. ABC's Stephen Portnoy.
8: Democrats aiming to shake things up and let voters know ahead of the critical midterms that they're listening, putting South Carolina at the front of the line, giving its large black electorate the first presidential pick. The DNC's move would take Iowa out of the early Democratic contests and put New Hampshire third, party officials in those states pushing back.
3: Swinging to the top of the box office again this weekend and almost setting the record.
9: I'm Spider-Man.
10: Spider-Man Brand New Day collected another $70 million this weekend, enough for the top spot at the box office and pushing the film's total gross over $2 billion. With just 3 weeks in theaters, it's become the second fastest movie ever to hit the $2 billion mark behind Avengers Endgame in 2019.
11: I can still save them.
10: Meanwhile, Christopher Nolan's The Odyssey added another $23 million for second place, and rounding out the top three was the dinosaur action thriller The End of Oak Street with $20 million. Mike Dubusky, ABC News.
3: This week, Raleigh will consider a teen curfew that the police chief Rico Boyce says is coming in the nick of time.
12: We're about to head to school, so we know we're going to have Friday night football. We know we got the state fair coming up. We know we have Halloween on a Saturday night.
3: We start this week with triple-digit heat from Dallas to New Orleans, Little Rock to OKC. Wayne Cabot, ABC News.
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20: 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Gary McNamara and Eric Harley talk about everything from politics to social issues and news of the day. 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
22: Hi.
21: Welcome and good morning. Thanks so much for being here.
23: Hope everybody had a great weekend. Did you have a good weekend? You traveled.
21: I traveled to see Dad. It was really good. He had some good cognitive moments.
23: Good.
21: Interesting. And also went back for the party of my great nephew, who's headed off to college.
23: That is so bizarre to think about.
21: I know.
23: How it just happened in the blink of an eye.
21: And it's interesting because, you know, a lot of the other relatives are like, oh, we're not going to see him. And I'm like, it's funny because people were telling me, they said, we know every time you're in town, like when the first day that, you know, you're in town, which would be, or the second day, Saturday morning, you pick him up to go to breakfast.
23: Yeah.
21: You always pick him up. You've done that for years. And I went, yep. And then I realized, wow. And he couldn't do it because he had the party Saturday and everything else.
23: Yeah.
21: And it was like, somebody, and I was like, wow, that was the last time.

0: It might be the last, you know, it might be the last time that I do that, because when you go off to college, everything changes completely.
1: Right.
0: And so not that I won't see him, but I was, and

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0: We are Red Eye Radio. He is Eric Carly, and I'm Gary McNamara. Welcome and good morning. Coming up on the bottom of the hour, flock cameras. I was in New York over the weekend, and somebody asked me, hey, have you talked flock cameras yet? And I went, oh, no. Oh, too controversial? It's like,
1: well,
0: no, nothing's too controversial.
1: No.
0: Yeah, and I was thinking that, you know, and you and I've always said this, because you newspapers, whoever that ever, you know, written about me in the past, the controversial talk show host, and I've always said, I don't think any opinion I hold is controversial.
1: Right.
0: No. I don't think one opinion I hold is a controversial opinion, because controversial would be, to me, would be fringe in some way, right?
1: Right. Yeah. Yeah.
0: And so I've always laughed at that. Well, you know, you're one of those controversial. No, I'm not. Well, I've heard you, and you believe that women should play against women, so you're controversial.
1: Yeah,
0: That's not controversial,
1: right?
0: That's
1: right.
0: even Caitlyn Jenner agrees with me. Oh, we'll get to that later on too. Well, you saw that, right?
1: Yeah,
0: I was hoping, because Caitlyn said there's only one way. There's only one way to solve this problem. And by the way, yes, I will call a person by the name that they give themselves, but Bruce Jenner is a man.
1: Yeah.
0: But I was hoping that he would say the only way to resolve this is to have men play in the women's league. I was like, please say that. And no, he had to take the non-controversial opinion, which is no, XX should play XX and XY should play XY. That's how you determine it. So,
1: well, how dare you make common sense out of all this?
0: That controversial opinion.
1: Yeah.
0: It's like, I don't hold any controversial opinions.
1: No.
0: Well, you're a conservative. Well, tell me a controversial opinion that I hold.
1: Yeah.
0: And it's just, it's like, no, it's just, it's common sense. The insanity, you know. Well, you believe that we should protect the border and have an army. Those aren't controversial opinions.
1: No,
0: it's like
1: you don't believe a child should be able to have irreversible surgery.
0: Right. You're controversial. Didn't you say you're not for children being able to cut off their body parts?
1: Yeah.
0: See, you're a radical.
1: There you have it.
0: I
1: That's
0: am.
1: That's the argument by the left.
0: Flock cameras coming up.
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7: Pitch to Sal, hammered, high, deep, left center field. 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He turns. 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A three-run blast for Sal Stewart. 3-2 line drive. Diving stop, Ellie. From his knees to second. A spectacular play by Ellie De La Cruz on a one-hop bullet in the hole at short.
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7: 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City Council talked about two ordinances that would establish guardrails for the cameras during its Monday meeting, and one of those came from Mayor Patrick Farrell. 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

not exactly, but it was close enough where they went. 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
8: 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Amazing Americans, West Virginia Gospel Hour, Inspirational Truths, Focus on the Valley, Words of Truth from Washington Street Church of Christ, Revival Crusades, A Time of Blessing, Mount Calvary Baptist Church, and First Presbyterian Church. Uplifting voices, encouraging messages, and spiritual nourishment every Sunday morning. The voice of Charleston, 580 WCHS.

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3: 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A spectacular play by Ellie De La Cruz on a one-hop bullet in the hole at short.
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1: Day of air. And I'm just absolutely livid beside myself. And I was, and I'm usually, I tried to be a good colleague that way. It's important to be respectful of somebody on the other end of that mic taking it in New York. So they were, and the editor, and I, but I was, I've never watched that story and never want to, because it wasn't mine. I didn't think, and because, most importantly, because it was incomprehensible. They had put so many caveats in there, and so many that, and it was so legalized. And
2: wait, so they took the story that you did and either sent a copy of a transcript or a copy of the video to Anthony Fauci?
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in price controls. And it was fascinating because I was looking at some of the debate going back and forth on social media, and somebody's I think it was Frank, a bunch of people have posted it, but I.

0: Yeah.
1: Nearly 2 in 5 Americans don't support a 10% credit card cap. Okay, so that means still the majority do?
0: Interesting.
1: Yeah. Okay, I still got to figure this. This doesn't make sense. I was thinking something else here. We'll review this coming up.
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7: 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Pitch to Sal, hammered, high, deep, left center field. Back goes McCarthy. He turns. That's gone. A three-run blast for Sal Stewart. 3-2 line drive. Diving stop, Ellie. From his knees to second. A spectacular play by Ellie De La Cruz on a one-hop bullet in the hole at short.
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9: 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City Council talked about two ordinances that would establish guardrails for the cameras during its Monday meeting, and one of those came from Mayor Patrick Farrell. Meanwhile, City Council member Sarah Walling says she still has a lot of concerns.
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0: in a bar, and even at a gun violence reduction event in Kentucky, there were shootings across America over the weekend that left more than 11 dead. Jim Roop has a recap.
1: Friday, a mass

0: Suspect Hickman among the dead. All victims died of gunshot wounds. It's unclear if the suspect shot himself. Saturday, a 19-year-old is arrested on suspicion of opening fire on the campus of Virginia State University. Five people wounded in that shooting, with one in critical condition. Also Saturday, a 16-year-old boy is killed and four wounded in a shooting at what was reportedly a gun violence reduction program event in Lexington, Kentucky. While the investigation is ongoing, Police Chief Lawrence Weathers suggests this violence seems to have sprung from an angry confrontation.
1: If you know something, you know some people that are kind of like angry at each other or arguing back and forth, please let us know. Let somebody know.
0: The suspect or suspects are still believed to be on the loose. In Baltimore, a 29-year-old off-duty police officer was killed in a violent confrontation at an after-hours speakeasy. Police Commissioner Kevin Bethel says that investigation's ongoing.
2: As to one, you know, what this site was, why the officer was there.
0: And early Sunday in Hartford, Connecticut, one person killed, four wounded in a shooting at a local bar there. Hartford Police Lieutenant Aaron Boysford says it feels like his short-staffed department is playing whack-a-mole when it comes to bar violence.
3: We police the bars the best we can. You know, we'll be at one, there'll be a disturbance in the next one, we'll move to that one, and then We play this game every weekend.
0: According to the Gun Violence Archive data, there have been more than 280 mass shootings so far this year in the U.S. I'm Jim Roop.
4: 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It's 12 after. When we return on America in the Morning, an update on Western wildfires and Midwest flooding. Back after these messages.
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7: With your headlines, I'm Chris Lawrence. A wet weekend, training thunderstorms dumping one downpour after another, and that created high water across the region. Eastern Kanawha County and parts of Fayette County were hardest hit, and the Pax community evacuations were needed. And there was high water on Paint Creek, Cabin Creek, and a number of swift water rescues in the city of Charleston. Flood watch still in effect today, and more rain in the forecast. Pilot of a single-engine plane survived a crash landing in Jackson County on Sunday. The Jackson County Sheriff's Department said it happened near the new TyMet facility in Millwood. HealthNet transported the pilot to a medical facility. Vandalia Health CAMC Women's and Children's Hospital taking another step towards serving mothers and their babies by becoming West Virginia's first breast milk dispensary. The hospital is now not only accepting breast milk donations, but can provide milk to mothers. And two people were hospitalized Saturday night after an ATV crash in Kanawha County. It happened on Pennsylvania Avenue in Mink Shoals. With headlines, I'm Chris Lawrence.

0: We're back on America in the Morning, just ahead of an update on wildfires in the West. Here's AccuWeather.com meteorologist LaTroy Thornton.
1: A cold front gradually making its way toward the East Coast today looks to be the focus for much of the wet weather across the eastern third to half of the nation, but very humid conditions over portions of the Southeast in particular are likely to help fuel some more widespread downpours from around the Richmond, Virginia area, south and west through the majority of North Carolina, northern South Carolina, and points westward toward the Knoxville, Tennessee, and Huntsville, Alabama areas. This broad zone faces the risk for numerous flooding downpours this afternoon and evening, with the potential for slow travel to result. Some of the thunderstorms may even turn severe at times with gusty winds. However,

0: The nation's highest chance for widespread severe weather later today sets up ahead of a separate cold front, with areas from southeastern South Dakota and southwestern Minnesota through portions of northwest Iowa and much of eastern Nebraska in line for some thunderstorms that may bring gusty winds of 60 to 70 miles per hour, as well as some hail. Thunderstorms to the north and west of there this afternoon from western Nebraska through the Dakotas into northeastern Montana are less likely to be severe, with much of the interior west facing the risk for spotty afternoon thundershowers, including places from western Montana and basically all of Idaho, southward through the Four Corners region, as well as Wyoming, Nevada, and parts of eastern Oregon. Look for comfortably lower humidity to settle into much of the Great Lakes region today, with dry conditions continuing along the west coast. Showers look to be rather likely across much of the northeast, but portions of southern New England may end up with periods of steadier rain and drizzle for much of the day, with showers and some thunderstorm through the Appalachians. In Portland, Maine, watch for a shower or two today under cloudy and humid conditions, the high just 70. For Portland, Oregon, today brings sun and clouds instead, high 85. That's the nation's weather. I'm AccuWeather.com meteorologist LaTroy Thornton.
1: 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The power is out for thousands. At least 100 homes have been damaged or destroyed, and there have been landslides and flooding from the torrential rains brought into Hawaii from Tropical Storm Lala. Correspondent Donna Warder has details of the destruction as the rain continues to lash the 50th state.
2: Lala, weakened from a hurricane to now a tropical storm, continues to pound Hawaii's Big Island without making landfall, with hurricane-force gusts and relentless rain, nearly 3 feet in some places.
3: As much as 20 inches of rain in some parts of the Big Island, which means that there's going to be flooding, and we have to be very, very careful about that.
2: Authorities say there's a search and rescue mission near the Big Island's southern tip, where flash floods swept away several homes. Hurricane specialist Larry Kelly of the National Hurricane Center says there's no break just yet.
4: So heavy rainfall can continue through the overnight tonight, early morning today, and then through early parts of the day tomorrow. While that continues to move westward away from the islands.
2: Across the island chain, there are reports of dozens of downed trees, blown roofs, some downed power lines. Utility tracker PowerOutage.us says more than 200,000 homes and businesses are still without power across Hawaii's three largest islands. I'm Donna Warder.
1: A different storm has battered the Midwest. At least 7 people are dead after days of bad weather triggered record flooding in Indiana. Correspondent Clayton Neville reports.
5: The White River experiencing its highest levels on record.
6: It went to 24.6 feet. The previous record in 1913 was 23.8 feet. So we increased that by nearly a foot.
5: The executive director of Hamilton County Emergency Operations is Chad Connect. He says conditions on the ground are still dangerous.
6: Because people start progressing into areas that they can now get to, but there are hazards that have washed into areas that they shouldn't be. There are electrical lines that may become re-energized that are still in water.
5: Heavy rain over a string of several days led to massive flooding in central Indiana. At least 7 people have been killed, others still missing. Hundreds of people evacuated in parts of the state and dozens forced out of their homes near Indianapolis. The Trump administration now approving an emergency declaration for Indiana as the recovery process is just beginning. Flooding in parts of the state still a concern this week. I'm Clayton Neville.
1: USA Wildfire Update. 99 new fires have been reported nationwide, including 8 new large fires. Firefighters currently working to contain 87 uncontained, with 30,000 personnel assigned to incidents nationwide. This year, over 4 million acres have been burned. It's 19 after. The price of oil expected to be impacted again today as the U.S.-Iranian Memorandum of Understanding is set to expire. Business news is next when America in the Morning continues after these messages.
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1: It's 21 after. America in the Morning continues. There'll be a lot to keep your focus on Wall Street this week, which will get financial updates from some of the nation's biggest retailers. Results from Home Depot and Lowe's could provide more insight into the housing market and whether people are spending more or less on home improvements. The results and forecasts from retail giants Target and Walmart could provide insight into how households are budgeting and spending. And of course, there's the Middle East, where the price of oil could be impacted after the U.S. and Iran Memorandum of Understanding is set to expire today. Damian Troisi has more from Wall Street.
15: I'm Damian Troisi, and this is the week ahead on Wall Street. Several big retailers will release their latest financial results this week. Home Depot reports its results on Tuesday, followed by Target and Lowe's on Wednesday, and then Walmart on Thursday. The results will help give investors a more detailed picture of how businesses and consumers handled stubbornly high inflation during the second quarter. Profit reports and forecasts from Home Depot and Lowe's could provide more insight into the home renovation market. Updates from retail giants Target and Walmart could provide insight into how households are budgeting and spending. The Federal Reserve on Wednesday will release minutes from its policy meeting in July. The central bank has been holding its key benchmark interest rate steady amid worries about inflation stifling the economy. Wall Street expects at least one rate hike from the Fed by the end of the year. Damian Troisi, New York.
1: Rebel Creamery has filed for Chapter 11 bankruptcy protection in Utah, reporting approximately $13 million in assets and $23 million in liabilities, as it appeals a $23 million judgment awarded to rival Van Leeuwen Ice Cream in a trade dress dispute. According to Fox News, Van Leeuwen is listed among Rebel's unsecured creditors with a $23 million claim stemming from a federal judgment. Rebel listed the claim as disputed, but noted the judgment is under appeal. It's 24 after. Woman in custody accused of vandalism at the World War II Memorial in Washington. That and more when America in the Morning continues after these messages.
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24: 32.
1: It's 26 past. Welcome back. You're with America in the Morning. A Major League Baseball pitcher who became famous for the type of elbow surgery he had that resurrected his career has passed away at the age of 83. Robert Workman looks back at Tommy John, who's become famous for having what's now known as Tommy John surgery, a procedure that's helped hundreds of baseball players to continue their careers.
25: To date, more than 1,200 Major League Baseball players have had ulnar collateral ligament reconstruction surgery. But in 1974, it did not exist. And when Tommy John came off the Dodger Stadium mound in the third inning of a July game with a sore left elbow, he had no idea of his future in the game. Team physician Dr. Frank Jobe proposed the novel procedure, and the 12-year veteran pitcher said essentially, let's do it. A year and a half later, John returned to the Dodgers, and the following season won 20 games for the NL champions, then went to the Yankees and won 21 and 22 games in his first 2 seasons in New York. In all, John pitched 14 years after the surgery, amassing 164 of his 288 career victories. I'm Robert Workman.
1: Authorities are investigating an act of vandalism at a memorial on the National Mall, and the woman taken into custody was easy to find. Marcella Sanchez reports that woman appears to have live-streamed her actions defacing the World War II memorial.
26: The World War II memorial on the National Mall has been vandalized with bubbles filling a fountain and the words clean hands dirty followed by a dollar sign written in red paint. President Trump called the people responsible animals in a post on Truth Social, saying there can be no greater insult to those American heroes who died in World War II. The U.S. Park Police are now investigating Thursday's vandalism. The incident comes after a botched repair job earlier this year left the nearby Lincoln Memorial reflecting pool with peeling blue sealant and green algae. Trump blamed the issues on vandalism without providing evidence. Marcela Sanchez, Washington.
1: America in the Morning for Monday, August 17th, 2026 is produced by Jeff McKay. I'm John Trout. This is Westwood One.
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28: 72 degrees under mostly cloudy skies at 529. Good morning, I'm Chris Lawrence in the Jarrett Construction Studios of 580 WCHS. The AccuWeather of the forecast for today, a mix of clouds and sun. And yes, more shower and thunderstorm activity is on the way with a high of 83. Storm damage this morning after a very rainy weekend in the region caused flash flooding.
29: A scary night in the capital city. Training thunderstorms caused flash flooding and several dozen swift water rescues. Charleston fire crews, with help from surrounding departments, reached trapped residents, some in vehicles, some in homes, along places like Garrison Avenue, Rutledge Road, Pacific Street, Valley Grove, Greenbrier Street, along with some dangerous situations just outside the city, along Campbell's Creek. Crews also encountered downed trees and power lines, and in some spots, like at the corner of Chandler Drive and Arnold Street, The asphalt is gone. I'm Jeff Jenkins, 580 WCHS.
28: Putnam County deputies have charged a Culloden man with second-degree murder. 24-year-old Tyrone Washington Jr. of Culloden is charged after Cecil Pomeroy Jr. was found unconscious early Saturday morning in the parking lot of the Easy Street Bar in St. Albans. Deputies say the two were in an argument that escalated into a fight, and investigators say Washington hit Pomeroy multiple times, ultimately causing the injuries that left him dead. Washington was arrested and charged not only with second-degree murder, but also malicious assault. He's being held in the Western Regional Jail without bond. Making sure that motorists observe the law when kids are getting on and off the school bus is going to be a focus again this year for Kanawha County deputies. The school system, working with the Sheriff's Department, began putting an even bigger emphasis on safety this year. Kanawha County Superintendent Paula Potter says it paid off.
0: We had less violations with school bus violations last year than we did the year before. The year before, we had some around the state even, some issues.
28: Kanawha County Sheriff Joe Crawford says the initiative will continue.
2: Don't be surprised if we have a cruiser that's close proximity to the buses when they're traveling their routes throughout the county. Sometimes we'll put a cruiser a little bit back where they can see and observe and monitor a school bus when they stop.
28: And the new school year begins Wednesday in Kanawha County. There is scheduled to be some special training today and tomorrow in the Kanawha County school system ahead of the new year. Staff at GW, Nitro, and Herbert Hoover High Schools will be training 10 staff members each as part of the Hope Squad program. It's a pilot project focused on the prevention of student suicide. The program will be at those three schools this school year with hopes of expanding it to all the high schools next year. The Hope Squad will consist of students with trained adult advisors. Kanawha Valley Tourism Board is set to meet later today in Charleston at Yeager Airport. The agenda includes several reports and requests for funding from Kanawha Valley Regional U.S. Disc Golf Association and Festival. The meeting starts at 12:30. AccuWeather again today. Times of clouds and sun with showers and thunderstorms and a high of 83. I'm Chris Lawrence.
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1: This is America in the Morning from Westwood One. Coming up this half hour.
3: The chair of the Senate Health Committee critical of President Trump's executive orders surrounding vaccines. I'm Clayton Neville.
4: Ukraine has launched hundreds of drones across Russia in one of Kyiv's largest aerial attacks of the war. I'm Karen Shamas.
5: Jason Arday was found dead inside a home in Battersea, South London on Friday. I'm Jennifer King.
6: Amazon reinstates forced arbitration. I'm the new old tech guy, Chuck Palm.
7: It was no surprise what movie topped the box office again. I'm Kevin Carr.
1: Scaled back maneuvers for the U.S. and South Korea, and a Hollywood actress passes at the age of 36. Back after these messages.
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0: 26. Thursday will be cloudy with a chance of showers and a heavy thunderstorm, maintaining the humidity with a high of 81. The Voice of Charleston, 580 WCHS.
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0: Metro News, the voice of West Virginia. I'm Chris Lawrence, and it's 6:06. Let's get an update on what's going on across West Virginia at the Metro News anchor desk. It has been one storm after another this summer in West Virginia. And Kanawha and Fayette counties were the hardest hit this time around.
1: Damage assessments will begin today after a day of heavy rain. It began Sunday morning with training storms over eastern Kanawha County and Fayette County. Cabin Creek and Pink Creek both flooded. Homes in the community of Pax were surrounded by water. Water wiped out the access bridge to the Fayette County Animal Shelter. U.S. Route 60 has washouts in several areas in Fayette County, including at Kanawha Falls. CSX also has work to do after washouts along the tracks from Pratt in eastern Kanawha County to Montgomery in Fayette County. I'm Jeff Jenkins, WVMetroNews.com.
0: There was also high water within the city of Charleston with a number of swift water rescues. And in northern West Virginia, there was flooding reported in Barber County. Most of the water has receded this morning, but more rain is in the forecast and more flooding is possible. Elsewhere, a pilot is recovering from injuries after a crash landing in Jackson County. The plane was put down hard near the TIMED facility in Millwood in Jackson County. The pilot was the only one on board. He is hospitalized today. A man is dead after a bar fight in Kanawha County. Putnam County deputies found Cecil Pomeroy Jr. unconscious in the parking lot of the Easy Street Bar in St. Albans early Saturday morning. Deputies say Pomeroy and Culloden man Tyrone Washington Jr. had exchanged words and got into a fight. Washington is now charged with fatally striking Pomeroy in the brawl. Pomeroy later died at the hospital. Washington was arrested and is charged with second-degree murder and malicious assault. After 5 years, the new $70 million terminal at North Central West Virginia Airport is done and ready to open.
2: We started this project. We could not expand any more with additional air carrier. It just wasn't possible. So it creates the opportunity for that to happen. A lot of private investment going on around us. This creates opportunity for us.
0: That's Airport Director Rick Rock. The ceremony to open the new terminal is set for 9:30 this morning. Classes start today at Marshall University and will start tomorrow at WVU. And many more county school systems are going to be sending children back to class today across the state. The bulk of the counties will have the school year underway by the end of the week. Authorities are reminding motorists to be careful as children return to the bus stop in the early morning hours and be mindful of the bus's flashing lights during loading and unloading. West Virginia lawmakers still have pressing questions about the school clothing voucher program. Lawmakers heard an hour of testimony from State Department of Human Services Secretary Carl Ayers last week. Ayers answered questions about why Governor Patrick Morrissey's administration has concerns about the program. The governor has previously claimed 50% of the vouchers are untraceable and says some money is being used for beer and cigarettes rather than clothes. Now, the administration delayed applications 20 days this year and then closed it down after only seven. State Senator Amy Grady says the hour-long hearing did not address the root of the matter.
3: We still left not really knowing exactly what the problem was. You know, we funded what the governor asked for. The reason given for the vouchers not being rolled out on July 1 wasn't sufficient, and there was still no evidence on data to be used to provide clear evidence on that comment that was made about parents spending it on beer and cigarettes.
0: Kanawha County Delegate Kayla Young says she was also left with questions.
4: I don't think we got a lot of information. It became clear throughout the presentation that the data that they had is unreliable due to the way that kind of the system works.
0: An estimated 52,000 children rely on that program every year. A recent report from the Supreme Court of Appeals of West Virginia says the state needs more attorneys. The number of lawyers in West Virginia has dropped nearly 10% over the past 12 years. State Supreme Court Chief Justice Haley Bunn says it's a growing issue.
5: We've been seeing this problem brewing for several years. Kind of anecdotally, judges are saying, I can't get

0: hearing scheduled because I can't get enough lawyers to represent everyone in the room that needs representation.
1: Bunn says many areas in the state do not have enough attorneys for appointed cases.
0: We are in a legal desert everywhere except a few.

0: to drive a lawsuit that would block a plan by the National Park Service to raise the buildings in the historic coal town, and says the buildings are worth saving.
1: Commercial Row is that kind of prominent area of Thurman that you can look at and see where the old bank, you know, the banks used to reside and business deals were made. And you can stand there and kind of imagine it. You can poke your head in the window and think about what it was like.
0: And she admits the suit is to buy additional time to try and get investors who might be interested in restoring those old buildings and bringing them back to life. Well, coming up in our Metro News Backgrounder, there's a new person in charge at the historic Greenbrier Resort. We'll talk about that coming up. And then Daniel Woods will have a check on sports. It's all still ahead.
2: Here's the Metro News AccuWeather forecast. Today, expect a mix of clouds and sunshine with a few showers and a thunderstorm, making it feel humid. The temperature will reach a high of 83. Tonight, skies will be mostly cloudy with late-night fog rolling in, maintaining the humidity. The low will be around 69. The voice of Charleston, 580 WCHS.
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0: Still ahead, Daniel Woods will have an update on sports right now in our backgrounder. There's a new person in charge at the historic Greenbrier Resort following Friday's $500 million deal closing. that involved the Justice family and Kennedy Lewis Investment Management.

0: Kennedy Lewis began the controlling interest as the result, and made hospitality veteran Lloyd Nathan the head of the new board that will run the Greenbrier. Metro News Talkline co-host T.J. Meadows with more on Nathan in our backgrounder.
1: Lloyd Nathan hails from the United Kingdom, at least appears to have grown up there, has an undergraduate degree from the London School of Economics, very prestigious school in economics and political science internationally. Not an easy admission, not an easy get. To get a degree from there, a lawyer by trade, is also licensed to practice law in the state of California and has done so. But here's the kicker. President of MGM Resorts International for almost 8 years. So clearly has much experience when it comes not only to hotels, but also the gaming side of where hotels and gaming meet and how they go together. I thought it was very interesting in looking over his resume. CEO of a company called Asian Coast Development, did that from April of 2010, Dave, to October of 2013. See if this sounds familiar. Successfully restructured and turned around a distressed gaming, hospitality, and real estate portfolio company for a New York-based hedge fund. Sounds right up his alley in terms of what he's going to be doing for the Greenbrier. Also interesting, has been working with Kennedy Lewis Investment for about 2.5 years.
0: And you can read more about this new deal at WVMetroNews.com. Let's go to the sports desk for an update. Daniel Woods has that. Good morning, Daniel.
2: Good morning, Chris. Fall camp is winding down for the West Virginia football team, with the Mountaineers holding their first scrimmage of the preseason on Saturday. Head coach Rich Rodriguez says there are still battles brewing for starting positions, but he's more concerned with deciding which players can contribute to winning.
3: I'm not really that concerned about who's one and who's two. I'm more concerned, I guess, that is this guy ready to win with, or is this guy ready to win with? And you hope to have at least two in every position that's good enough to win with. I do think there's a lot of competitive battles, like who's going to be the starter. And I don't mind the guys, the players, understanding that.
2: As classes begin at WVU this week, Rodriguez feels like this team is deeper than the one he put on the field last season, and he wants to use that depth to his advantage.
3: You know, I have a goal to play the most players in the country, but I won't play them just to reach that goal. They've got to earn that success, and I really think we are more competitive at all positions, probably, I would say, than we were a year ago.
2: We'll hear from the head coach again on Wednesday. The Marshall football team starts the week off following its first scrimmage, and one side of the ball stood out on Saturday. Head coach Tony Gibson says the Herd defense made a big impression.
4: Got a lot of work to do, especially on the offense side. The defense flat out dominated today. Offensively, not good enough. Wasn't coached well enough. No effort. Body language was bad on that side of the ball, and the defense came to play. So kudos to them, and we got to just keep getting better.
2: As for the offense, Gibson isn't pleased, but knows there's plenty of time to make improvements. He says things should come along in time for the season opener at Penn State.
4: We got 3 weeks to get it fixed, and we got good coaches. We got good players on that side. But we got to go back and look at what we were doing wrong, and whether it's personnel, schemes, whatever it may be, but it was ugly today for the offense.
2: Marshall continues preseason practices as classes begin in Huntington this week. The march to the high school football season gets shorter with less than 2 weeks left until kickoff. The Midland Trail Patriots are coming off of a 10-win season, and head coach Jeremiah Moore says that success is carried through the offseason.
5: We've had a very good turnout during the summer, especially during flex and the 7-on-7 period. Our skill positions are probably light years ahead of, or probably where they should be, and honestly, considering the youth of our team.
2: Joe Brocato's full visit with Midland Trail is available now at WVMetroNews.com. And another West Virginia native is a member of the Naismith Memorial Basketball Hall of Fame with Mullins' own Mike D'Antoni, inducted into the hall over the weekend. Morning news time is 6:20.
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5: Relentless rain, relentless flooding. Good morning. I'm Chris Lawrence in the Jarrett Construction Studios of 580 WCHS, and you're listening to the morning news. It has been a very wet and stormy summer. And that's all we heard on Sunday afternoon, round after round of storms rolling through, training storms dumping one deluge after another. And in some parts of West Virginia, it was once again too much water at one time.
6: Well, we've had some heavy flooding on mostly the Cabin Creek area. There's some flooding on Paint Creek. And we've had several people ask for assistance getting out of their homes, had several people driving in high water. Not a ton of calls, but still some calls.
5: Kanawha County Emergency Manager C.W. Sigmund there. There was high water in those parts of Kanawha County. The city of Charleston's fire department and surrounding departments also spent considerable time with swift water rescues on Sunday. In Fayette County, high water damaged some homes, also took out the bridge to the county animal shelter. Also some evacuations of residents living in the Pax community. And more rainfalls in the forecast today, with a flood watch still in effect. In other news, a six-year-old death case is set for a guilty plea this morning in Kanawha County Circuit Court. Shay Lark is scheduled to appear before Kanawha County Judge Kerry Webster at 9 this morning. Court docket indicates that Lark will plead guilty. He's facing a number of felony charges after his car struck and killed Heather Ross on Charleston's west side 6 years ago as he was trying to evade police. He was set to go on trial later this month after years of delays. Kanawha County Commission President Ben Salango and fellow Commissioner Natalie Tennant have about a week and a half to consider the three nominees from the Kanawha County Republican Party Executive Committee submitted to fill the county commission seat. The committee forwarded the names of Jared Page, Edward Burgess, and Austin Gessel late last week. Salango says the commission will act later this month.
7: We will review the three names. We certainly appreciate the Republican Executive Committee submitting that. They did it timely. That gives us enough time to do our own evaluations, and then we will have the meeting on August 27th.
5: And at that meeting, Salango will strike first, removing one of the nominees from consideration, while Tennant will strike second, and then the person remaining after that will fill the commission seat through the end of the year. There's going to be significant detours on I-79 in Kanawha County over the next two nights. DOH says crews are going to be doing deck overlay projects on the bridge close to the Elkview exit. Southbound traffic to be detoured onto the Elkview exit to 119 south to Big Chimney and then back onto 79. Work continues Tuesday night with I-79 northbound, getting off at Big Chimney and taking 119 north and back onto 79 at Elkview. The detours from 8 p.m. to 5 a.m. You're starting the day with the morning news. I'm Chris Lawrence.
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9: Good morning. Here's your traffic update. In Kanawha County, there's a tree on the roadway on County Route 7 over 3, Campbell's Creek Drive and U.S. 60. In Putnam County, a culvert washout on County Route 13, Irwin Road and County Route 32, North Poplar Fork Road. And in Boone County, a tree in the roadway on County Route 85 over 24, Clinton Bridge Road and West Virginia 85, Pond Fork Road. I'm Chapel in the WCHS Network Traffic Studio.
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0: Morning news time is 6:26. I'm Chris Lawrence.
1: I'm Daniel Woods.
0: After a record stretch at sea for the USS Abraham Lincoln, the Trump administration continues to push back on claims of low morale and declining mental health. Democrats, though, call it a lack of leadership.
2: Reports of poor conditions on the USS Abraham Lincoln leading to fallout in Washington. The 5,000 sailors and Marines have been at sea for a record 268 days, some aboard the ship telling CNN,
3: "I haven't stepped off the ship in the year 2026.
2: Describing it as awe-inspiring, U.S. Central Command posting video of CENTCOM Commander Admiral Brad Cooper visiting sailors with reports of extreme exhaustion, low morale, and growing mental health concerns.
0: That is ABC's Lionel Moise reporting.
4: A deadly shooting during a concert in Lexington, Kentucky this weekend. ABC's Morgan Norwood has the details.
5: A summer concert in the park shattered by gunfire. People dancing when the sounds of gunshots sent them scrambling for cover in Lexington, Kentucky. One dead, five others injured. Police swarming the scene. Now the search is on for a suspect.
4: We're told a four-year-old is among the shooting victims. Another child, a 14-year-old, was struck by a bullet, as well as two adults. All of these gunshot victims have non-life-threatening injuries.
0: Mixed messages in the lead-up to the midterms. We're seeing a mix over what ideological direction the Democratic Party ought to take.
6: Republicans have largely remained united behind President Trump, whose endorsed candidates have won their primaries in nearly every race. The GOP hopes this fall to tie Democrats to the growing progressive extreme of their party. The dynamic playing out across the country as progressives aim to take down moderates and expand their influence. But voters in Wisconsin last week handed a narrow defeat to a Democratic socialist, gubernatorial candidate Francesca Hong. In Alaska, Democratic Senate candidate Mary Peltola is seeming to distance herself from her party's last presidential nominee, Kamala Harris.
0: That's ABC's Stephen Portnoy in Washington.
4: Scientists say water levels in key western reservoirs have reached an unprecedented situation.
7: Lake Powell in Utah and Arizona is the nation's second largest reservoir, and this weekend it reached its lowest level on record, just weeks after the nation's largest reservoir, Lake Mead, did the same. These are two lakes that supply water from the Colorado River to communities throughout the Southwest. Scientists say it's going to take years of better conditions to restore water levels, so far, water use cutbacks have had the biggest impact on agriculture. Brian Clark, ABC News.
0: After facing public scrutiny over privacy concerns, Flock is highlighting changes that they're making to their system.
8: Flock now says it will delete its data after 7 days instead of 30, require a criminal case number for every database search, and automatically lock out officers whose activity looks abnormal. But privacy advocates claim it doesn't go far enough. The Center for Democracy and Technology calling it, quote, the same just trust us policy with a fresh coat of paint.
0: That's ABC's Olivia Rubin in Washington. Cloudy in Parkersburg in 74. Charleston cloudy in 71. Morgantown cloudy in 72. Beckley cloudy 69. And light rain in Elkins 72. Mostly cloudy in Martinsburg in 74. 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
9: Here's the Metro News AccuWeather forecast. Today, expect a mix of clouds and sunshine with a few showers and a thunderstorm making it feel humid. The temperature will reach a high of 83. Tonight, skies will be mostly cloudy with late-night fog rolling in, maintaining the humidity. The low will be around 69. The voice of Charleston, 580 WCHS.
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18: 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On this week's shows, the elusive pumpkin seed record. That record was finally set by Morgantown's Ken Neer, who says being the one to set the record initially was a big deal for him.
19: The state opened up those 5 new categories, and that pumpkin seed was the only one that had never been set. And I thought, you know, it'd be cool to be the first one to get that. And I do a lot of fishing, so I went after this pumpkin seed. I thought, I'm going to chase this fish and see what I can come up with. Well, they're not everywhere. And when you find them, they're mixed in with bluegill. But the pumpkin seeds are not everywhere you go. They're kind of a hard fish to locate. But once you locate them, you're getting a lot of bluegill, a lot of small pumpkin seed. You might catch 30 bluegill, maybe 2 pumpkin seed. So then to wade up through all those numbers, you know, and to start the state record was 9 inches.
18: Neer figured he had his best.

0: shot for the record at the Fairfax Ponds in Preston County. That story tomorrow. I'm Chris Lawrence with Outdoors Today on Metro News, the voice of West Virginia. 6:36 on the morning news. Let's go back to the sports desk, get another update with Daniel Woods. Daniel, good morning.
1: Morning, Chris. The West Virginia football team points its eyes toward week one with fall camp coming to a close as classes begin this week. The Mountaineers could get news on defensive back Jason Chambers soon as he pursues a fifth year of eligibility. Head coach Rich Rodriguez says that would be a meaningful addition.
2: Jason was a starter last year for us and is a good football player, and he's in pretty good shape. I mean, he's obviously missed a few months with our strength staff and all that, but he's a smart, competitive guy, and he's played a lot of football, so he certainly can help us if the ruling comes out that way.
1: WVU announced Chambers is participating in team activities last week, adding to a group of cornerbacks in need of two new starters. Rodriguez says he has no chemistry concerns over adding another player to the mix this late.
2: We got 120 guys, and bring another good player, a good guy, to the locker room. I like where we're at. I think our players respect each other, and they all know the situation.
1: We'll hear from the head coach again on Wednesday. The Marshall football team rolls on with work toward the season opener at Penn State after the herd's first scrimmage of the fall. Head coach Tony Gibson says there were a lot of teaching moments on a day dominated by the defense.
3: It was the first time with coaches off the field, live action. So it was good to see, and now we have to learn from it. We can't let it beat us twice on the offensive side, and what we have to do is have great meetings tomorrow and make sure we come back ready to go tomorrow night, and you'll have a great practice.
1: Work to improve from Saturday's effort starts almost immediately with the coaching staff breaking down what they saw on the field. Gibson says the scrimmage is a great chance to judge where his team is ahead of week one.
3: It's great to have their work on film and without coaches out on the field telling them every play what to do, how to do it. We'll get it fixed. Again, I'm not worried at this point. Now, if we do this again next week, then I'll start worrying a little bit. But right now, it was good to see the defense come out and elevate their game and do some great things.
1: Marshall continues preseason practices as classes start in Huntington this week. The high school football season kicks off next Thursday, and work continues for programs around the state. Midland Trail is coming off of a 10-win season, and head coach Jeremy Moore says the Patriots are working hard to replace a strong senior class.
4: We had 20 seniors last year, and like you said, we don't really want to live off of that, but the recipe is there. You protect the ball, you play good defense, you have a chance to be in most games. And the younger guys last year that watched that and had good role models to learn how to win football games.
1: Moore says the Patriots are still trying to do the things that made them successful a year ago. He wants to limit mistakes and take advantage of the ones their opponents make.
4: We're not always going to be more, physically better than or physically talented than most teams we play. So we have to play harder and not beat ourselves. And we kind of had that mantra, the only team that could beat us was us. So when you protect the football and you're in better shape than the other team and you're more disciplined, you can win football games.
1: Joe Bricado's full visit with Midland Trail is available now at WVMetroNews.com. There's another West Virginian in the Naismith Memorial Basketball Hall of Fame. Mike D'Antoni from Mullins was inducted into the hall over the weekend. A longtime NBA head coach joins a class that's highlighted by the likes of Candace Parker, Amari Stoudemire, Doc Rivers, and Mark Few. There's concern in Major League Baseball coming out of the weekend with Cleveland Guardians rookie and Hedgesville native Chase DeLauter leaving Sunday's game with hamstring tightness. DeLauter is leading the charge as the Guardians try to make a playoff push, hitting .339 in the month of August with a 13-game on-base streak that was snapped by his departure Sunday. Cleveland is 1.5 games out of an American League wildcard spot. The first full weekend of the NFL preseason is complete, and it cost the Minnesota Vikings a potential key part on defense. Three-time All-Pro Jamal Adams suffered a right knee injury in Minnesota's 13-10 win over the New York Giants that will keep him out for the year. The 30-year-old moved from safety to linebacker with the Las Vegas Raiders a year ago and was expected to take a role in the middle of the Viking defense this year. Future Hall of Famer Von Miller is giving it a go for his 15th pro season, signing a one-year contract with the Dallas Cowboys. The 7-time All-Pro recorded 9 sacks for the Washington Commanders last season, the most for him in 4 years. Another future Hall of Famer could be coming back with defensive tackle Aaron Donald continuing his work to potentially rejoin the Los Angeles Rams. Donald completed his second workout with the Rams this weekend. He retired in March 2024 after 10 years with the Rams that included 3 Defensive Player of the Year awards. And the top running back in the 2026 NFL draft is likely to miss the rest of the preseason, with the Arizona Cardinals' Jeremiah Love battling a high ankle sprain. The 3rd overall pick in this year's draft out of Notre Dame, Love debuted with 58 yards on 11 carries this past Thursday. Morning news time is 6:41.
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1: With your WCHS Sports Update, good morning. I'm Daniel Woods. The Cincinnati Reds dropped the series to the Miami Marlins, losing the final two games, including a 7-1 defeat in the rubber match on Sunday. It all came apart for the Cincinnati bullpen, with T.J. Antone taking the loss. He allowed two runs, one of which was earned over two-thirds of an inning. And then Miami broke the game open against Ron Marinaccio. The reliever allowed five runs over an inning and a third on two hits and three walks. The Reds' offense was limited by the Miami pitching staff, as well as Eury Pérez, through six scoreless innings, allowing just two hits and striking out five. All of the Reds' offense came on a Tyler Stevenson pinch-hit solo home run, and Eugenio Suarez and Jose Trevino combined for the only three hits for the Cincinnati starting lineup. The Reds get a series started today with the St. Louis Cardinals. A makeup game from May 24th begins today at 1:40. With sports, I'm Daniel Woods.
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0: More rain and more high water. Good morning. I'm Chris Lawrence in the Jarrett Construction Studios of 580 WCHS. And you're listening to the morning news. Storm damage this morning after a rainy weekend that continues today.
11: A scary night in the capital city. Training thunderstorms caused flash flooding and several dozen swift water rescues. Charleston fire crews, with help from surrounding departments, reached trapped residents, some in vehicles, some in homes, along places like Garrison Avenue, Rutledge Road, Pacific Street, Valley Grove, Greenbrier Street, along with some dangerous situations just outside the city, along Campbell's Creek. Crews also encountered downed trees and power lines, and in some spots, like at the corner of Chandler Drive and Arnold Street, the asphalt is gone. I'm Jeff Jenkins, 580 WCHS.
0: Putnam County deputies have charged a Culloden man with second-degree murder. 24-year-old Tyrone Washington Jr. of Culloden is charged after Cecil Pomeroy Jr. was found unconscious early Saturday morning in the parking lot of the Easy Street Bar in St. Albans. Deputies say the two were in an argument that escalated into a fight, and investigators say Washington hit Pomeroy multiple times, ultimately causing the injuries that left him dead. Washington was also charged with malicious assault. He's now being held in the Western Regional Jail without bond. Make sure motorists observe the law when kids are getting on and off the school bus. That'll be the special focus again this year in Kanawha County. The school system, working with the Sheriff's Department, began putting an even bigger emphasis on safety measures last year, and Superintendent of Schools Paula Potter says it paid off.
12: We had less violations with school bus violations last year than we did the year before. The year before, we had some around the state even, some issues.
0: Kanawha County Sheriff Joe Crawford says the initiative will continue.
13: Don't be surprised if we have a cruiser that's close proximity to the buses when they're traveling their routes throughout the county. Sometimes we'll put a cruiser a little bit back where they can see and observe and monitor a school bus when they stop.
0: New school year begins Wednesday in Kanawha County. Today's the first day of fall semester classes at West Virginia State. Many state students receive financial aid, and they, like all college students, had to complete the FAFSA to get it. State Higher Ed Chancellor Dr. Sarah Armstrong Tucker says recently graduated high school seniors And the state did a much better job with FAFSA completion this year.
14: 61.4% of our high school class of 2026 completed the FAFSA.
0: And the completion is required to receive any kind of financial aid. You're starting the day with the morning news here on The Voice of Charleston, 580 WCHS.
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16: Good morning. Here's your traffic update. In Putnam County, a tree in the roadway on County Route 44, 749 Bills Creek Road. In Jackson County, a tree in the roadway on County Route 1/2, 3970 Calvin Fork Road. A tree in the roadway in Kanawha County on County Route 7/3, Campbell's Creek Drive and US 60. And in Putnam County, a tree in the roadway on County Route 19, 7932 Hurricane Creek Road. I'm Chapel in the WCHS Network Traffic Studio.
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0: Morning News Time is 6:47. I'm Daniel Woods.
1: And I'm Chris Lawrence.
0: It was a stormy weekend across West Virginia, and that created, once again, high water problems.
2: The state road has closed multiple roads in Barber County. Most of them are county roads, but there is some, like Route 92 has some areas that is underwater. Same with Route 57.
0: That's Alan Coberly with WDNE Radio in Elkins on Sunday. There was also high water in southern West Virginia. C.W. Sigmund is emergency manager for Kanawha County.
3: Saw people on Cabin Creek Road who were travelers from out of state, stopped at the flood, and got out and was walking in the water. Evidently, they don't have flooding in their home area, but get out of the water. You don't need to be wading in that water. That's a good way to get yourself drowned.
0: That's from Sunday. Most of the waters receded and the rivers are leveling off, but there's more rain in the forecast today.
1: Metro News meteorologist Brian Hughes live in the studio this morning to talk more about the systems which are moving across the state. And Brian, you tell me there's one situated in Kentucky that should arrive in the Kanawha Valley mid-morning.
4: That is correct. We're looking at the showers and thunderstorms from Moorhead to near Maysville, Kentucky, and they're moving off to the east. They're moving due east. So you could say, if you're looking straight west on I-64, it's headed right for us. So we're expecting those to come through. The initial line will be thunderstorms. It will be producing heavy rainfall. We don't expect any severe wind with those, but this is going to aggravate some of the creeks and streams, which then get into the main stem rivers. Now, main stem rivers, Kanawha River, for instance, we saw it leveling off early this morning, and that is leveled off about 16.5 feet. Now, mind you, that is about 8.5 feet above normal, 8.5 to 9 feet above normal for the Kanawha River. But as we go into the rest of the afternoon and evening hours, there's more showers and storms that will develop this afternoon into the evening. But the good news after that, after we get past this evening and tonight, is that we dry out for at least Tuesday and Wednesday. Mostly sunny skies, high and dry. The next round of rain returns on Thursday. But for this morning, round of rain, showers, and storm moving in for the west. And that will encompass a decent chunk of the state. But behind the immediate line of thunderstorms will be some light rain showers. And hopefully that tapers off as we get closer to 10, 11 o'clock. And then the next round begins this afternoon.
1: All right. Meteorologist Brian Hughes joining us live in the studio. Thanks, Brian. Daniel?
0: State police and Greenbrier County deputies continue looking for two missing juveniles who were the subject of an Amber Alert on Friday. 17-year-old Daedrill Carey and 7-year-old Edric Carey were reported abducted by their mother, Nicole Carey. They were last seen Friday at the intersection of I-64 and U.S. Route 219.
1: Putnam County Sheriff's deputies have charged a Culloden man with murder and malicious assault. 24-year-old Tyrone Washington Jr. of Culloden is charged with killing Cecil Pomeroy Jr. early Saturday morning. Happened during a fight outside of a St. Albans bar. Pomeroy later died at the hospital.
0: The pilot of a single-engine plane is receiving medical care following a crash in Jackson County. Jackson County Sheriff's deputies responded to the new Timet facility in Millwood Sunday. They say the pilot was the only one on board. HealthNet transported that individual to a medical facility, and the pilot's name, along with the extent of their injuries, has not been released.
1: Brand new terminal coming to the North Central West Virginia Airport in Harrison County. That $70 million project has taken a half decade to finish. Airport Director Rick Rock says it's a 53,000 square foot terminal.
5: It's bigger than the one we're operating out of now. It's right off 279, has all your modern conveniences. It's well done. We have a great team to put it together, and I think that people will be happy with what they see, and hopefully it makes West Virginians proud.
1: And Rock says some airlines are already on board with the new terminal, and he's hopeful there will be more to come.
5: We have SkyWest and Allegiant who are extremely excited to get started, just having the amenities to offer our passengers. It's all about the passenger experience. The ones we have are very excited, and the ones we're trying to speak to and bring back are looking forward to it, too.
1: There's a ribbon-cutting ceremony for the terminal set for 9:30 this morning.
0: A longtime air maintenance contractor at the North Central West Virginia Airport has a new billion-dollar contract. Pratt and Whitney Canada agreed to the 9-year deal to continue operations in Harrison County. The company will overhaul engines used in the planes that train military pilots. Senior Director Anthony Hinton says the contract is the largest the company's ever been awarded, and many of its parts were manufactured in Bridgeport.
6: Most of these engines were actually built in the Bridgeport facility in the late 1990s, early 2000s. We actually had the production contracts.
0: And Hinton says it's a streamlined process.
6: Each and every part is inspected to make sure that it fits within the manual limits. Any rework or new parts required are addressed, and then we basically rebuild the engine.
0: Hinton says engines are scheduled for major overhaul every 5 years or 4,500 flight hours.
1: And finally, the leader of Preservation Thurman says legal action against the National Park Service will be an effort to buy time to find investors to hopefully save buildings in that historic town in the New River Gorge.
7: I don't know that we've exhausted the ability to save these structures. Town Council has decided to seek legal action, and through that process, the initial hope is that we slow the demolition of structures and can kind of take a pause.
1: That's Holly Clark with the group Preservation Thurman. 19 of the structures in the historic coal town of Thurman are slated for demolition by the Park Service, unless they can possibly be remodeled by an investor that comes in to take them over. 6:53 now. 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
8: Here's the Metro News AccuWeather forecast. Today, expect a mix of clouds and sunshine with a few showers and a thunderstorm, making it feel humid. The temperature will reach a high of 83. Tonight, skies will be mostly cloudy with late-night fog rolling in, maintaining the humidity. The low will be around 69. The voice of Charleston, 580 WCHS.
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11: The city of Nitro is celebrating the opening of the Nitro youth football season on Saturday, August 22nd. The festivities kick off at 10 a.m. with the Nitro sports card and collectible show at Nitro High School. WVU great Owen Schmidt will be on hand signing autographs from 10 until 1 p.m., then a team parade at 2 p.m. with Schmidt serving as grand marshal. Schmidt will also conduct the season opening coin toss at Underwood Field. 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
1: Good morning. Here's your traffic update. In Putnam County, a tree in the roadway on County Route 44, 749 Bills Creek Road. In Jackson County, a tree in the roadway on County Route 1 over 2, 3970 Calvin Fork Road. A tree in the roadway in Kanawha County on County Route 7 over 3, Campbell's Creek Drive and U.S. 60. And in Putnam County, a tree in the roadway on County Route 19, 7932 Hurricane Creek Road. I'm Chapel in the WCHS Network Traffic Studio.
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3: An addition to the roster and to the coaching staff late last week. 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
3: Martinsburg native Jacob Barrick, a former WVU tight end, has rejoined the Mountaineer football program as graduate assistant. That was announced prior to the end of last week's practices. Also, there are plans to bring cornerback Jason Chambers back to the active roster if the ruling stands, allowing class of 2022 athletes to have a fifth year of eligibility. Mountaineer football coach Rich Rodriguez on the roles for Barrick and Chambers.
7: Jacob is just—he decided he just wants to be a coach. He's going to be a coach now, so he's not going to be player coach. But he's also part of the decision was, you know, being able to pursue his master's degree and go that way. So it's going to be good to have him on the staff, and I think our tight end room is going to be pretty solid once we get everybody healthy. And then Jason's been good. He's slowly getting into shape. And I don't know when, I don't know if anybody knows if that's going to hold up next week. I hope everybody gets some clarity on the eligibility of all those guys, but we'll find out. And Jason was a starter last year for us and is a good football player, and he's in pretty good shape. I mean, he's obviously missed a few months with our strength staff and all that, but he's a smart, competitive guy, and he's played a lot of football, so he certainly can help us if the ruling comes out that way. We got 120 guys, and bring another good player, a good guy to the locker room. And we have I like where we're at with I think our players respect each other, and they all know the situation.
3: Preseason practice number 11 is scheduled for today, but there will be no new media opportunities until Wednesday. Classes begin on the WVU campus this week, with the first day of class scheduled Tuesday at WVU. With the Golden Blue Report, I'm Kyle Wiggs, Metro News Sports.
8: 6:59 on the morning news. Coming up in the next hour, there's a lawyer shortage in West Virginia. No, really, there is. We'll tell you more. We'll talk more about that coming up in our backgrounder in the next hour. Also, today's commentary from TJ Meadows. We'll get the entertainment report and more news, sports, and weather for you. Stay with us for Daniel Woods. I'm Chris Lawrence, and this is Metro News, the voice of West Virginia.

0: WCHS AM, W243 DRFM Charleston, and W283AQ Cross Lanes, a WVRC media station. 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
1: From ABC News, I'm Brian Clark. President Trump is scaling back U.S. military exercises with South Korea. His reason? His very good relationship, as he put it, with North Korea's Kim Jong-un.
2: In a Truth Social post, Trump says the drills are costly and send a signal that is totally inappropriate and hostile to a country he calls unthreatening and respectful. He also noted South Korea declined to join the U.S. war effort against Iran, writing, "They said no thanks."
1: It's ABC's Karen Hua in Washington. North Korea has shared technology with Iran. Today marks the end of the 60-day window for the U.S. and Iran to reach an agreement to end the war, but there's no sign a deal's in sight. Lala brushed past Hawaii's Big Island as a hurricane, and Governor Josh Green said
3: 100 houses or more are damaged and lost. Thank God it appears that no one died.
1: One person was killed in a car accident. There are over 114,000 power outages in Hawaii, over 112,000 in Indiana, where days of catastrophic flooding had a deadly toll, says ABC's Leslie Lopez.
4: Seven people dead, including a four-year-old child, after a week of relentless rain and flash flooding in Indiana. Across the state, rising water is washing out roads, cutting off homes. North of Indianapolis in hard-hit Noblesville, cars and buildings submerged by fast-moving floodwaters. In some places, getting almost a foot of rain in 2 days. The White River cresting at nearly 25 feet, a record level surpassing the Great Flood of 1913.
1: Actress Hayden Panettiere has died in South Carolina. She first found stardom as a child in Remember the Titans. She acted in TV shows like Heroes and Nashville, says ABC's Sherry Preston.
5: But when the cameras were off, Panettiere was just as troubled as her character on that show. She said she was introduced to drugs at 16 and had a long, complicated struggle with drug and alcohol addiction. She suffered from severe postpartum depression after the birth of her daughter 12 years ago.
1: She was 36. You're listening to ABC News.
6: 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And yes, I told you so.
1: Retirement once represented a gold watch and a going-away party, but for many Americans, it now means that it's just a new line of work, as ABC's Jim Ryan explains.
7: Even those who plan to step away from full-time work at some point in the future do expect to need some type of employment to make ends meet, but finding that part-time job may be difficult. In a new Ipsos poll, 29% of people who've already retired say artificial intelligence is making jobs harder to find.
1: Democrats outlined their plans for the 2028 presidential primary season. They have moved South Carolina to the front of the line, and the new schedule puts Nevada second. It removes Iowa from the early contest, and New Hampshire falls back to third. ABC contributor Donna Brazile is a former DNC chair and says of the new schedule and lineup,
8: "It will battle test our potential nominee. We'll give them an opportunity to road test their message with black voters, rural voters, urban voters, working class voters."
1: Police in Cincinnati say a 23-year-old man kidnapped a woman, led police officers on a chase, and was ultimately shot and killed by officers after lunging at them with a Swiss Army knife. Interim Police Chief Adam Henney said Sunday,
9: "The victim said that while they were driving around in the car and as he was holding the knife, that he was telling her that he was not going to go to jail."
1: Man identified as 23-year-old Timothy Cromwell. I'm Brian Clark, ABC News.
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12: Here's the Metro News AccuWeather forecast. Today we'll bring a mix of clouds and sunshine along with a few showers and a thunderstorm, making it feel humid with a high of 83. Tonight, expect mostly cloudy skies with late fog adding to the humidity and a low of 69. Tomorrow will be less humid as clouds gradually clear to reveal some sun, reaching a high of 82. Wednesday, we'll have periods of both clouds and sunshine with a high of 86. Thursday will be cloudy with a chance of showers and a heavy thunderstorm, maintaining the humidity with a high of 81. The voice of Charleston, 580 WCHS.
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14: It is Monday, August 17th, 2026, and this is the Morning News, a service of Metro News, the voice of West Virginia. I'm Chris Lawrence, and it's 7:06. Let's take a look at what's going on at the Metro News anchor desk. More high water in the forecast today after a weekend that saw relentless rainfall, flooding, and evacuations.
15: Well, we've had some heavy flooding on mostly the Cabin Creek area. There's some flooding on Paint Creek, and we've had several people ask for assistance getting out of their homes, had several people driving in high water. Not a ton of calls, but still some calls.
14: C.W. Sigmund there, the Emergency Management Director of Kanawha County. There was also high water in Fayette and Barber counties. Most of the creeks have receded this morning, but there is more rain in the forecast. Metro News meteorologist Brian Hughes says a system moving across Kentucky is expected to arrive in the Kanawha Valley mid-morning, putting storms in a wide swath of the state. That'll begin as a thunderstorm, but afterward will taper to just rainfall and eventually move out and provide the next 2 days of relief and drying. A six-year-old death case is set for a guilty plea this morning in Kanawha County Circuit Court. Shay Lark is scheduled to appear before Kanawha County Circuit Judge Kerry Webster at 9 this morning. The court document indicates that Lark will plead guilty. He faces a number of felony charges after his car struck and killed Heather Ross on Charleston's west side 6 years ago while he was trying to get away from police. He was scheduled to go on trial later this month after years of delays. Putnam County Sheriff's deputies have arrested a man charged in a weekend fatal bar fight. Cecil Pomeroy Jr. was found unconscious in the parking lot of the Easy Street Bar in St. Albans around 12:45 Saturday morning. Deputies spoke with witnesses and reviewed the video surveillance that showed the fight. 24-year-old Tyrone Washington Jr. of Culloden has been taken into custody and is charged with murder and malicious assault. He's in the Western Regional Jail. There is going to continue to be steady work for Bridgeport-based aviation maintenance company.
16: Pratt & Whitney at the North Central West Virginia Airport's been awarded a $1 billion contract to overhaul engines used in the T-6 Texan trainer aircraft. Anthony Hinton says that work will be done over the next 9 years.
17: But this is the largest contract actually being signed in Pratt & Whitney Canada's nearly 100-year tenure.
16: About 500 work at the Bridgeport facility. I'm Mike Nolting for WVMetroNews.com.
14: Also at the North Central West Virginia Regional Airport, there's a ribbon cutting set for 9:30 this morning on the new $70 million terminal. The project has been ongoing for close to 5 years. It's a new 53,000-square-foot facility, which is four times the size of the old terminal and will include more than 500 parking spots as well as other amenities. There's a lawsuit set to be filed over plans to destroy old buildings in the historic town of Thurman. An organization dedicated to historic preservation called Preservation Thurman is going to sue the National Park Service as well as the Department of the Interior. Thurman was once one of the state's most active towns with its high point in the coal boom in the early 1900s. Preservation Thurman spokesperson Holly Clark says the business district of Thurman deserves to be preserved.
18: Commercial Row is that kind of prominent area of Thurman that you can look at and see where the old bank, you know, the banks used to reside and business deals were made. And you can stand there and kind of imagine it. You can poke your head in the window and think about what it was like.
14: Clark says people don't want the town gone.
18: you know, I'm speaking to people every day about what's happening. And I will tell you, the man on the street that I talk to is just flabbergasted. And they're like, why is the park considering tearing down these structures?
14: Thurman Town Council recently voted to move ahead with a lawsuit to slow the demolition. 15 secondary school students in West Virginia are getting special recognition. State Superintendent of Schools Michelle Blatt named those students to the Superstars. That's an acronym for Students Taking Action for Readiness and Success during this month's State Board of Education meeting. They are the first ever members of that class. The council is made up of students between 6th and 12th grade representing each region of the state. Blatt says the Department of Education is looking forward to it.
19: We're excited really about that, and the students and all the students that applied and sent in their videos were just phenomenal.
14: Blatt says the application process was difficult. It was hard to narrow down the selection.
19: They all had so many great ideas that it was hard to pick just 15 across the state, but we knew that if we got too large, it would be hard to manage.
14: Council meetings will take place four times throughout the school year. State Higher Ed Chancellor is happy with progress made in West Virginia. Dr. Sarah Armstrong Tucker had lots of good news to report during this month's West Virginia.

0: that sort of across the board with our students.
1: Ann Tucker also reports four-year and two-year institutions combined to give more than 1,100 degrees more this year than they did the previous year. It's 7:11, and you're listening to The Morning News.
2: Here's the Metro News AccuWeather forecast. Today, expect a mix of clouds and sunshine with a few showers and a thunderstorm, making it feel humid. The temperature will reach a high of 83. Tonight, skies will be mostly cloudy with late-night fog rolling in, maintaining the humidity. The low will be around 69. The voice of Charleston, 580 WCHS.
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7: This is the Bloomberg Money Minute. Berkshire Hathaway is putting its massive cash pile to work after years of sitting on the sidelines under Warren Buffett, who is vocal about high stock prices. Berkshire added billions of dollars worth of Google parent Alphabet and Delta shares in the most recent quarter. It also bought more of homebuilder Lennar's stock and spent $4.5 billion buying back its own shares. However, Berkshire continues to pare its stake in Bank of America. The health of the consumer will be the focus this week when retailing giants such as Walmart, Target, and Home Depot report earnings. Recent data showed retail spending cooled in July after a strong first half. S&P futures are seeing modest gains this morning. And Tesla is said to be planning to unveil a new Roadster design with flying capabilities as soon as this month. The information reports that it's the result of a collaboration between Tesla and SpaceX. The event is expected to include an elaborate stunt showing off the flying capabilities of the vehicle. Courtney Donahoe, Bloomberg Radio.
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12: 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And Ellie, Sal Stewart, Chase Burns, and this up-and-coming crew of young Reds are must-hear radio. 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
1: 7:15 on the Morning News. Daniel Woods has sports coming up in a moment. Right now in our backgrounder, West Virginia is dealing with a lawyer shortage. State Supreme Court Chief Justice Haley Bunn says a recent report found the number of practicing lawyers in the state has dropped nearly 10% in the last dozen years. And she says the report also found that 46 of the state's 55 counties are classified as legal deserts, meaning there isn't one lawyer for every 1,000 people in the area. Bunn talked about her concerns about the lawyer shortage on Metro News Talk Line last week.
10: The rising number of abuse and neglect cases. That is where a huge need is, because if you think about it,

0: In an abuse and neglect case, you don't just need one appointed lawyer like you do in a criminal case who, you know, to represent the defendant accused of the crime. In a case like that, you often have more than one respondent parent. Each one of those folks has to have an appointed counsel, and you need a guardian ad litem to represent the interests of the kids. Sometimes there are multiple sets of kids with different interests, and you might need multiple guardians. So those cases really, as we know, have risen in recent years. We have more of those cases. And at the same time, we have more lawyers leaving the practice than we have joining the practice. And the rate at which the lawyers are leaving is higher than, almost double what our population decline is as well. So it's just not, the numbers aren't matching up. And so we're trying to do what we can to figure out how to help that. We do need to show folks that you can make a good living hanging out a shingle and having that varied, rewarding, personally and financially rewarding practice in these rural areas, because the need, the demand is absolutely there.
1: State Supreme Court Chief Justice Haley Bunn. 7:17 on the morning news. We go to the sports desk, and Daniel Woods is in. Daniel, we're, what, 2 weeks into camp for Marshall and WVU now, right?
2: That's right, Chris. Things are transitioning for both the WVU and Marshall football programs as classes begin on campus at both universities this week. Both teams had their first scrimmages of the fall over the weekend, and there's a lot to learn from. At WVU, head coach Rich Rodriguez is evaluating his roster and sees tight end as one of the strengths on offense. He says that position's evolution has played a big part in changing his offense over the years.
3: And it started to evolve where you're getting those guys, like you said, the tight end that can line up out in space. He's good enough to run routes out there, but he's also big enough to get in the core and do some blocking. And so it gives you a lot more variety offensively when you have a tight end that can do what we ask him to do, is like play out in space and also play in the box.
2: The competition continues at quarterback with Oklahoma transfer Michael Hawkins Jr. and returner Scotty Fox Jr. competing for the starting job. Rodriguez says it's up to the coaching staff to build an offense around the eventual starter.
3: It's not just to think, which guy runs better than which guy throws better, whatever. Some of it is which plays that certain guys are more comfortable with, and that's sorting it all out. We got to have enough right in offense that they got to be able to run everything, but inevitably they all probably have certain plays that it looks like they're more comfortable with, and so that's part of us sorting it out.
2: We'll hear from the head coach again on Wednesday. The Marshall football team looks to improve after its first scrimmage was dominated by the defense. Head coach Tony Gibson says after the head-to-head work this weekend, he's pleased with the changes the staff made in the secondary.
4: I thought our DBs were playing really, really well. We had blanket coverage on guys. It was hard, no windows to get the ball in for the offense. So I think that group is really, really playing well right now. So we have to keep those guys locked in, and we're deeper than we've been. And that was something that we addressed over the offseason. We knew we needed to get that fixed back there, and we did that.
2: While the bright spots for the offense may have been few, according to Gibson, one offensive newcomer stood out. He says West Virginia transfer quarterback Khalil Wilkins flashed his talent on Saturday.
4: There was nothing that I liked today on the offensive side. We had a little spark with Khalil when he got in the game. With the ones, I thought he moved it well with them. You know, he's such a threat of extending plays and can run, so excited about him. And he's had a great fall camp and just keeps getting better.
2: Marshall continues preseason practices as classes get started this week. The high school football season begins a week from Thursday, and the Midland Trail Patriots are hoping to keep the success rolling after a 10-win 2025. Head coach Jeremy Moore is working to replace 20 seniors and says he's excited to see what this new group of starters can do.
5: Kind of bittersweet as a coach. You obviously miss the kids from the year before, but you're excited for the new kids to have an opportunity to really showcase for themselves, you know, all their hard work. You know, Midland Trail fans will have to get a copy of the roster because they won't recognize anyone out there per se, except for the parents. But yeah, I'm really excited for the opportunity for those young kids to showcase how hard they've worked this offseason.
2: Joe Brocato's full visit with Midland Trail is available now at WVMetroNews.com. And there's another West Virginian in the Naismith Memorial Basketball Hall of Fame. Mullins' own Mike D'Antoni inducted into the hall over the weekend, part of a class including the likes of Candace Parker, Amari Stoudemire, and Doc Rivers. Morning news time is 7:21.
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1: With your WCHS Sports Update, good morning. I'm Daniel Woods. The Cincinnati Reds dropped the series to the Miami Marlins, losing the final two games, including a 7-1 defeat in the rubber match on Sunday. It all came apart for the Cincinnati bullpen, with T.J. Antone taking the loss. He allowed two runs, one of which was earned over two-thirds of an inning. And then Miami broke the game open against Ron Marinaccio. The reliever allowed five runs over an inning and a third on two hits and three walks. The Reds' offense was limited by the Miami pitching staff, as well as Eury Pérez, through six scoreless innings, allowing just two hits and striking out five. All of the Reds' offense came on a Tyler Stevenson pinch-hit solo home run, and Eugenio Suarez and Jose Trevino combined for the only three hits for the Cincinnati starting lineup. The Reds get a series started today with the St. Louis Cardinals. A makeup game from May 24th begins today at 1:40. With sports, I'm Daniel Woods.
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3: It has been the summer of rain and the summer of floods pretty much throughout West Virginia. Good morning, I'm Chris Lawrence in the Jarrett Construction Studios of 580 WCHS, and you're listening to the Morning News. Yet another weekend of heavy rainfall and high water.
4: Damage assessments will begin today after a day of heavy rain. It began Sunday morning with training storms over eastern Kanawha County and Fayette County. Cabin Creek and Paint Creek both flooded. Homes in the community of Pax were surrounded by water. Water wiped out the access bridge to the Fayette County Animal Shelter. U.S. Route 60 has washouts in several areas in Fayette County, including at Kanawha Falls. CSX also has work to do after washouts along the tracks from Pratt in eastern Kanawha County to Montgomery in Fayette County. I'm Jeff Jenkins, 580 WCHS.
3: The names are in. Kanawha County Commission President Ben Salango and fellow Commissioner Natalie Tennant will select either Jared Page, Edward Burgess, or Austin Gessel to be the next county commissioner for the rest of the year. The commission got those names from the County Republican Party Executive Committee. Salango explains what the next move will be.
5: The three names will be presented at the meeting, and then we go through a strike process where I will strike one of the names, and then Commissioner Tennant will strike a name. And then whoever's left is your next county commissioner. So it certainly wasn't my preference to do that way, but that's the way it's going to be. And we will find out who our third county commissioner is on August 27th.
3: Salango says he still supports Page because he's the one who won the GOP primary. The first classes of the fall semester get underway today at West Virginia State University. Today is also the first day of fall semester at Marshall. WVU's fall semester classes begin tomorrow in Morgantown. Charleston City Council meets tonight and scheduled to consider a new trespassing ordinance. The proposal will be talked about by the Public Safety Committee and Rules and Ordinance Committee this evening before the full council. Council also set to take up a proposed spending of $52,000 for new playground equipment for city parks. The Finance Committee meets at 6:30 and the full council at 7. When Vandalia Health CAMC Women's and Children's Hospital opened its breast milk depot last year, it was the first hospital in the state to have one. And the hospital will celebrate the depot's success in a ceremony set for 10:30 this morning. Well, the Reds fell to the Marlins 7-1 on Sunday, and they'll have an afternoon game today with the Cardinals. 1:40 is the first pitch. You can hear the game over on ESPN 106.7 FM and 1490. You're starting the day with the Morning News on 580 WCHS.
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6: Good Good morning. Here's your traffic update. In Putnam County, a tree in the roadway on County Route 44, 749 Bills Creek Road. In Jackson County, a tree in the roadway on County Route 1/2, 3970 Calvin Fork Road. A tree in the roadway in Kanawha County on County Route 7/3, Campbell's Creek Drive and U.S. 60. And in Putnam County, a tree in the roadway on County Route 19, 7932 Hurricane Creek Road. I'm Chapel in the WCHS Network Traffic Studio.
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3: Morning news time is 7:27. I'm Chris Lawrence.
8: And I'm Daniel Woods.
3: Communities in the Midwest devastated by deadly flooding after days of relentless rain.
9: In hard-hit Indiana, at least 7 people were killed, including a 4-year-old. Across the state, raging floodwaters washing out roads, submerging cars, and reaching the roofs of homes.
10: I've never seen it flood so much as it has here lately.
9: The powerful storms also brought winds reaching 100 miles per hour, downing trees and power lines. It comes as another round of severe weather slams the region, stretching from Missouri to Virginia.
3: That's ABC's Sophie Flay.
8: Hurricane Lala weakened to a tropical storm after battering the Hawaiian Islands with torrential rains, life-threatening surf, and damaging winds. ABC's Lionel Moise has the latest.
11: At one point, nearly 200,000 customers were without power, including small hospitals having to switch to backup generators. The governor crediting first responders for heroic rescue efforts.
12: They saved lives. They were able to pull an elderly woman out of a tree when her house washed away.
11: Officials say more than 200 structures were damaged or destroyed. The White House says it's monitoring conditions and ready to offer assistance. Lionel Moyes, ABC News, New York.
3: New information about the conditions aboard the USS Abraham Lincoln deployed in the Arabian Sea in the Middle East. Military officials now say a, quote, small number of service members on the ship have been treated for mental health, but there's been no loss of life. ABC's Jay O'Brien in Washington on what's next.
13: We know that it's an issue for Democrats up on the Hill. It's something that they want to do oversight on. I think the interesting dynamic of this carrier is that it comes during a recess. And so there are members of Congress, Republican members of Congress, who are typically pro-military. Often we come to them on military issues that have not been forced to have to discuss this. The chairman of the Armed Services Committees in both the House and the Senate, for example, the chairman of the Intelligence Committees. And so this issue, I expect, unless the carrier gets swapped out before they return, is still going to be potent. I'm looking to see what they say.
3: That's ABC's Jay O'Brien.
8: A doctor who serves as U.S. Senator on Capitol Hill is expressing his concerns about President Trump's controversial executive order last week targeting the childhood vaccine schedule. On ABC's This Week, Republican Senator Bill Cassidy of Louisiana called the change a stupid thing to do.
14: Instead of the child getting, you missing work to take your child to the doctor two times, you're doing it six times. And instead of the insurance company paying for two visits, it's now paying for six visits. Now, this is going to drive up the cost of your life, inconvenience you tremendously, and your child's getting six jabs, not two.
8: In his interview, Senator Cassidy emphasized that vaccines do not cause autism.
3: The challenge of putting food on the table today is shaping Americans' ability to save for tomorrow. Jim Ryan on what the finding is of an Ipsos survey on retirement.
15: Even the term retirement has taken on new meaning, with nearly half of workers saying they'll probably have to keep doing something to earn money in their golden years. Why? The Ipsos poll found that 64% of non-retirees are more focused on their current situation than on setting aside money for a future without work.
3: That's ABC's Jim Ryan.
8: Coming up at the Entertainment Report.
16: The point of looking in the mirror and seeing my eyes had turned yellow and that I didn't recognize my body anymore.
8: Overnight news actress Hayden Panettiere has died at age 36. We'll hear more about her death and a look back at her career along with the rest of the entertainment news coming up at 7:55.
3: Thank you, Daniel. 7:31 now in the morning news. West Virginia lottery numbers back on Friday. We start with Mega Millions, no jackpot winner. Friday numbers of Mega Million were 3, 23, 27, 46, 60, and the Mega Ball was 11. Cash 25 on Friday. The numbers were 3, 6, 9, 14, 15, and 19. Saturday, Powerball, no jackpot winner, so it's up to $35 million for tonight's drawing. Powerball numbers from the weekend, 5, 8, 27, 29, 63, and the Powerball was 13. Lotto America from the weekend, Saturday's numbers were 8, 18, 19, 40, 41, and the hot ball was 10. Saturday's daily 4, 1, 5, 9, 2. The daily 3, 7, 1, 1. And finally, Sunday's Millionaire for Life drawing. The numbers were 10, 13, 41, 43, 52, and the millionaire ball was 2. It's 7:32 now in the morning news. Wheeling cloudy and 73 this morning. Charleston cloudy and 72. Light rain and 72 in Clarksburg. Bluefield partly cloudy and 65. And in Petersburg, light rain and 71. At 7:32, TJ Mehta's commentary is next here on the morning news.
17: Here's the Metro News AccuWeather forecast. Today, expect a mix of clouds and sunshine with a few showers and a thunderstorm making it feel humid. The temperature will reach a high of 83. Tonight, skies will be mostly cloudy with late-night fog rolling in, maintaining the humidity. The low will be around 69. The voice of Charleston, 580 WCHS.
18: Since 1914, Greer Limestone and Asphalt have been laying the groundwork for America's roads, buildings, and bridges. What started as a single limestone mine near Morgantown, West Virginia, has grown into the state's largest producer of limestone aggregates. 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
3: 7:36 on the morning news. Good morning. I'm Chris Lawrence. 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
2: Chris, sometimes we talk so much about today that we forget to pause and consider the history beneath our feet. The Greenbrier is one of West Virginia's most remarkable stories. It began with the water around 1778. Believers claimed the springs could cure headaches, arthritis, and more. Word spread, drawing society's elite to the Allegheny Mountains from across the country and eventually the world. One observer joked, the water cured ugliness, made sailors forget, and caused lawyers to confess the truth. We probably all know someone who could benefit from taking the waters, and a few might send us there too. Elegant cottages rose at White Sulphur Springs. Then came the Grand Central Hotel, known as the White, 400 feet long, with 228 rooms and a dining room for 1,200 guests. But its history also reflected the country's darkest injustices. Enslaved people accompanied guests and labored at the resort. During the Civil War, the property changed hands repeatedly and narrowly escaped destruction. Rail service arrived in 1869. The Chesapeake and Ohio Railway bought the resort in 1910, opened today's central portion of the Greenbrier in 1913, and ushered in a new era. During World War II, the Greenbrier first held Axis diplomats, then became Ashford General Hospital. After the war came Dorothy Draper's celebrated redesign, the Greenbrier Clinic, and a secret congressional bunker, Project Greek Island, revealed decades later. Presidents, royalty, celebrities, and golfers followed. Ownership changed. Triumphs and disappointments accumulated. And that is the point. The Greenbrier's story spans centuries, and its future will surely bring more change. But this West Virginia gem still has a strong chance of being here when future generations pause, look back, and tell its story again. To read the full commentary, visit the website, wvmetronews.com. Chris.
3: 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It's 7:38 on the morning news. Time to get another update on sports, and for that, we're joined by Daniel Woods. Daniel, good morning.
4: Morning, Chris. Fall camp is winding down for the West Virginia football team as the Mountaineers held their first scrimmage of the preseason on Saturday. Head coach Rich Rodriguez says there are still battles brewing for starting positions, but he's most focused on deciding which players can contribute to winning.
5: I'm not really that concerned about who's one and who's two. I'm more concerned, I guess, that is this guy ready to win with or is this guy ready to win with? And you hope to have at least two in every position that's good enough to win with. I do think there's a lot of competitive battles, like who's going to be the starter, and I don't mind the guys, the players, and understanding that.
4: Rodriguez feels like he has a deeper team this season and he wants to use that to his advantage.
5: You know, I have a goal to play the most players in the country, but I won't play them just to reach that goal. They've got to earn that success, and I really think we are more competitive at all the positions, probably, I would say, than we were a year ago.
4: Classes start at WVU Tuesday. We'll hear from the head coach on Wednesday. The Marshall football team starts the week coming off of its first scrimmage as well after one side of the ball stood out. Head coach Tony Gibson says the Herd defense made a big impression.
6: Got a lot of work to do, especially on the offense side. The defense flat out dominated today. Offensively, not good enough. Wasn't coached well enough. No effort. Body language was bad on that side of the ball. And the defense came to play. So kudos to them. And we got to just keep getting better.
4: Gibson isn't pleased with the offense, but knows there's plenty of time to make improvements. And he says things should come along in time for the season opener at Penn State.
6: We got 3 weeks to get it fixed, and we got good coaches. We got good players on that side. But we got to go back and look at what we were doing wrong. And, you know, whether it's personnel, schemes, whatever it may be, but it was ugly today for the offense.
4: Marshall continues preseason practices as classes begin in Huntington this week. The march to the high school football season gets shorter with less than 2 weeks left until kickoff. The Midland Trail Patriots are coming off of a 10-win season, and head coach Jeremy Moore says that success is carried through the offseason.
7: We've had a very good turnout during the summer, especially during flex and the 7-on-7 period. Our skill positions are probably light years ahead of, or probably where they should be, honestly, considering the youth of our team.
4: Jeremy Joe Brocato's full visit with Midland Trail is available now at WVMetroNews.com. Some concern in Major League Baseball coming out of the weekend for Cleveland Guardians rookie and Hedgesville native Chase DeLauder. He left Sunday's game with hamstring tightness, and that's a big blow for Cleveland. DeLauder is leading the charge as the Guardians try to make a playoff push, hitting .339 in the month of August with a 13-game on-base streak that was snapped by his departure Sunday.

0: Cleveland starts the week 1.5 games out of an American League wildcard spot. In the NFL, future Hall of Famer Von Miller is giving it a go for his 15th pro season, signing a one-year contract with the Dallas Cowboys. The seven-time All-Pro recorded 9 sacks last season for the Washington Commanders. Another future Hall of Famer could be coming back as defensive tackle Aaron Donald completed his second workout with the Los Angeles Rams. Donald retired in March 2024 after 10 years with the Rams, including 3 Defensive Player of the Year awards. He's considering making a return after nearly 2 years. Morning news time is 7:42.
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0: With your WCHS Sports Update, good morning. I'm Daniel Woods. The Charleston Dirty Birds look to build on a series-closing win against the Hagerstown Flying Boxcars. 7-2, the victory for Charleston on Sunday as Francisco Mateo twirled 5 one-hit innings. He struck out 7, and the Charleston bullpen took it the rest of the way. At the plate, Isaias Tejada leading the way for Charleston. He went 4-for-4, drove in 1 run, and scored twice. John Nunez hit his 15th home run of the season, a 3-run shot to help Charleston break the game wide open. The Dirty Birds are off on Monday as the second half of the Atlantic League season continues. The Cincinnati Reds are home at Great American Ballpark for an extended series with the St. Louis Cardinals beginning today. The Reds and the Cards will start it off with a makeup game for May 24th. That's a 1:40 first pitch coming up this afternoon. Game 2 of that series, as regularly scheduled, is coming up tonight on 580 WCHS. With sports, I'm Daniel Woods.
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6: Relentless rain, relentless flooding. Good morning. I'm Chris Lawrence in the Jarrett Construction Studios of 580 WCHS, and you're listening to the morning news. It has been a very wet and stormy summer. And that's all we heard on Sunday afternoon. Round after round of storms rolling through, training storms dumping one deluge after another. And in some parts of West Virginia, it was once again too much water at one time.
7: Well, we've had some heavy flooding on mostly the Cabin Creek area. There's some flooding on Paint Creek. And we've had several people ask for assistance getting out of their homes. Had several people driving in high water. Not a ton of calls, but still some calls.
6: Kanawha County Emergency Manager C.W. Sigmund there. There was high water in those parts of Kanawha County. The City of Charleston's Fire Department and surrounding departments also spent considerable time with Swiftwater Rescues on Sunday. In Fayette County, high water damaged some homes, also took out the bridge to the county animal shelter. Also some evacuations of residents living in the Pax community. And more rainfalls in the forecast today, with a flood watch still in effect. In other news, a 6-year-old death case is set for a guilty plea this morning in Kanawha County Circuit Court. Shay Lark is scheduled to appear before Kanawha County Judge Kerry Webster at 9 this morning. Court docket indicates that Lark will plead guilty. He's facing a number of felony charges after his car struck and killed Heather Ross on Charleston's west side 6 years ago as he was trying to evade police. He was set to go on trial later this month after years of delays. Kanawha County Commission President Ben Salango and fellow Commissioner Natalie Tennant have about a week and a half to consider the three nominees from the Kanawha County Republican Party Executive Committee submitted to fill the county commission seat. The committee forwarded the names of Jared Page, Edward Burgess, and Austin Gessel late last week. Salango says the commission will act later this month.
8: We will review the three names. We certainly appreciate the Republican Executive Committee submitting that. They did.

0: at it timely. That gives us enough time to do our own evaluations, and then we will have the meeting on August 27th.
1: And at that meeting, Selango will strike first, removing one of the nominees from consideration, while Tenet will strike second, and then the person remaining after that will fill the commission seat through the end of the year. There's going to be significant detours on I-79 in Kanawha County over the next 2 nights. DOH says crews are going to be doing deck overlay projects on the bridge close to the Elkview exit. Southbound traffic to be detoured onto the Elkview exit to 119 south to Big Chimney and then back onto 79. Work continues Tuesday night with I-79 northbound, getting off at Big Chimney and taking 119 north and back onto 79 at Elkview. The detour is from 8 p.m. to 5 a.m. You're starting the day with the morning news. I'm Chris Lawrence.
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3: Good morning. Here's your traffic update. In Putnam County, a vehicle crash on West Virginia 62, 7555 Charleston Road. A disabled vehicle in Kanawha County on County Route 21, 2900 Sissonville Drive. In Kanawha County, a tree on the power lines at County Route 26 over 1, Walker Drive and Misfit Lane. And a tree in the roadway on County Route 44 in Putnam County at 749 Bills Creek Road. I'm Chapel in the WCHS Network Traffic Studio.
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5: Time is 7:48. I'm Daniel Woods.
1: And I'm Chris Lawrence.
5: Been one storm after another this summer in West Virginia, Kanawha, and Fayette counties. The hardest hit this time around.
6: Damage assessments will begin today after a day of heavy rain. It began Sunday morning with training storms over eastern Kanawha County and Fayette County. Cabin Creek and Pink Creek both flooded. Homes in the community of Pax were surrounded by water. Water wiped out the access bridge to the Fayette County Animal Shelter. U.S. Route 60 has washouts in several areas in Fayette County, including at Kanawha Falls. CSX also has work to do after washouts along the tracks from Pratt in eastern Kanawha County to Montgomery in Fayette County. I'm Jeff Jenkins, WVMetroNews.com.
5: There was also flooding within the city of Charleston and in northern West Virginia. Swift water rescues were reported in Barber County as well. Most of the waters receded this morning, but more rain is in the forecast.
1: Brian Hughes, meteorologist for Metro News, is here. Brian, you'll like this. My wife yesterday was, we were listening to the thunder every 15 minutes, and she said, this is a vicious cycle. That heat is just fueling it up for the next one. And I went, you've been listening to too much Brian Hughes. But that's exactly what happened yesterday.
7: Yeah, we had so much heat and humidity. You know, yesterday we were looking at temperature. We had temperature spiking around 90.
1: Right.
7: We had heat index values around 100 degrees yesterday. So you add that, plus we've been sitting around what's called this ring of fire. If you hadn't noticed, across Oklahoma, Missouri, Arkansas, Texas, wildfires out there because high pressure's been parked there. And around that ring of fire, which is what we're a part of, on the outer edges of that high pressure, we just get wave after wave after wave of low pressure systems that are sliding by. And that's what we're a part of today. Now, the area of high pressure is starting to break down across parts of the deep south and across part of the midsection of the country. So that's going to allow us to have a cool front slide in here later on this evening and tonight. That's going to bring us another round of showers and thunderstorms, but we're going to dry out for at least for Tuesday and Wednesday, allowing waters to recede. But as we go into Thursday, another round of storms pops up.
1: And you've got that system over Kentucky. Where is that at this point? Earlier, you indicated that around 8 o'clock it would start to arrive. You tell me it slowed down?
7: It has slowed down. Matter of fact, slowed down significantly. Now, it's just getting up right up to the border. You'd see it in the Boyd-Carter counties right now, and it's just about to cross the West Virginia-Kentucky border. That storm system going to bring us another round of heavy rainfall. Matter of fact, along to just south of I-64 is where the heaviest of the rain's going to be, so it's going to be moving through Wayne County, Lincoln County. I've also seen the storm strengthening down around Pikeville. So for those of you listening and across southeast Kentucky, you've got that line of storm moving through into West Virginia. And then we've got more rain behind that, just general rain showers and some thunderstorms. We could have a shower storm at any point during the day, but the better chance significantly is this afternoon into this evening.
1: All right, meteorologist Brian Hughes of Metro News. Thanks, man.
7: You're welcome.
5: Elsewhere, a pilot is recovering from injuries after a crash landing in Jackson County. The plane

0: and was put down hard near the Timette facility in Millwood. The pilot was the only one on board and is hospitalized.
1: After 5 years, the new $70 million terminal at the North Central West Virginia Airport is done and ready to open.
2: We started this project. We could not expand anymore with additional air carrier. It just wasn't possible. So it creates the opportunity for that to happen. A lot of private investment going on around us. It creates opportunity for
1: That's Airport Director Rick Rock ceremony to open the new terminal at 9:30 this morning.
0: Classes start today at Marshall University and tomorrow at WVU. Many county school systems start sending children back to class today around the state. The bulk of counties will have the year underway by the end of this week, and authorities remind motorists to be careful as children return to bus stops in the early morning hours and be mindful of buses flashing lights during loading and unloading.
1: It's 7:52.
3: Here's the Metro News AccuWeather forecast. Today, expect a mix of clouds and sunshine with a few showers and a thunderstorm making it feel humid. The temperature will reach a high of 83. Tonight, skies will be mostly cloudy with late-night fog rolling in, maintaining the humidity. The low will be around 69. The voice of Charleston, 580 WCHS.
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13: Good morning. Here's your traffic update. In Putnam County, a vehicle crash on West Virginia 62, 7555 Charleston Road. A disabled vehicle in Kanawha County on County Route 21, 2900 Sissonville Drive. In Kanawha County, a tree on the power lines at County Route 26 over 1, Walker Drive and Misfit Lane. And a tree in the roadway on County Route 44 in Putnam County at 749 Bills Creek Road. I'm Chapel in the WCHS Network Traffic Studio.
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0: the father of actress Hayden Panettiere, now confirming that his daughter died on Sunday.
1: Beginning as a child star with a long career in both TV, on shows like Heroes in Nashville, and in movies like Remember the Titans, Hayden Panettiere had long struggled with addiction. She said she was first introduced to drugs at 16, and in a recent memoir, she talked candidly about her struggles with postpartum depression, telling the women of The View,
2: I could not get myself out of the mud. I was just so stuck.
1: Hayden Panettiere leaves behind a daughter born in 2014 with her ex-fiance, Ukrainian boxer Vladimir Klitschko. She would have been 37 on Friday. Sherry Preston, ABC News.
0: ABC's Rena Roy looks back at her career.
3: Hayden Panettiere began acting when she was a baby, appearing in a commercial at just 11 months old. At just 17, she became a household name, starring in the hit superhero show Heroes as Claire, the indestructible cheerleader at the center of the show's famous tagline.
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3: On Nashville, she played Juliet Barnes, the ambitious country star with a troubled past, earning 2 Golden Globe nominations.
0: That's Rena Roy. She was also that feisty daughter of Coach Yost in Remember the Titans.
5: What do you want?
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5: We're busy. Interviewing for head coaching jobs. Got 11 offers and certainly no time for you.
0: Hayden Panettiere dead at 37. Everybody's favorite web slinger swung into the box office again over the weekend.
7: I'm Spider-Man.
8: Spider-Man Brand New Day collected another $70 million this weekend, enough for the top spot at the box office and pushing the film's total gross over $2 billion. With just 3 weeks in theaters, it's become the second fastest movie ever to hit the $2 billion mark behind Avengers Endgame in 2019.
9: I can still save them.
8: Meanwhile, Christopher Nolan's The Odyssey added another $23 million for second place, and rounding out the top three was the dinosaur action thriller The End of Oak Street with $20 million. Mike Dubusky, ABC News.
0: There's a new ride at Dollywood.
10: It must have been a huge undertaking, especially with all the technology, all the light displays. Let's talk about how big this is, too.
11: It's a big building, and our maintenance and construction team built this thing in 16 months. It's 44,000 square feet. That's as big as 4 football fields. Inside of the first ride experiences, a ride through the Smokies where you're actually flying through. The next big opportunity on the ride is getting a chance to ride rapids of 500,000 gallons of water. And then, of course, the grand finale is searching after the secret lake with 1,200 synchronous fireflies as part of the grand finale.
10: And that was one of Dolly's favorite childhood memories.
0: Yeah, it's set to open. It's called Night Flight Expedition, the newest ride that will open to the public this week. And finally this morning, the Venable Like a Rock ad campaign for Chevrolet came to an end on this day in 2002. It had been there since 1989. 2 years later, they instituted John Mellencamp's Our Country.
12: Well, I can stand beside ideals I think are right, and I can stand beside that deal to stand and fight. I do.
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14: ABC News. I'm Brian Clark. The 60-day window for the U.S. and Iran to reach a permanent agreement on Iran's nuclear program expires today, and there's no end to the war in sight, as ABC's chief Washington correspondent Jonathan Carl explains.
15: The war has already claimed the lives of 18 Americans and wounded hundreds of others. Now Iran's military chief is making a new threat, offering a $30,000 bounty for every U.S. service member killed or captured, according to Iranian state media. Democrats are demanding answers and a way out.
14: President Trump told Fox that he has no time schedule and is not in a hurry to end the war. He also said Sunday that it's too late to pull out of joint military exercises with South Korea, but that he instructed the Pentagon to scale down U.S. cooperation, in part because of his good relationship with North Korea's Kim Jong-un. ABC's Britt Clennett has more from the foreign desk.
16: Trump saying the exercises are expensive and send a hostile message to Pyongyang. The president also mentioned Seoul's refusal to take action against Iran. Now, the drills they did kick off today as planned, they're really aimed at making sure American and South Korean forces are ready if North Korea were to attack.
14: Actress Hayden Panettiere has died 5 days before her 37th birthday. Police in Greenville, South Carolina say there were no signs of foul play. There's no word yet on a cause of death. The star of TV shows like Heroes and Nashville was open about her past struggles with addiction. She told Tamron Hall in May about the time someone she trusted gave her a pill for the first time when she was 16.
7: And it was just like, this is a happy pill. It'll give you energy and it'll make you soup. It'll make you feel great.
9: Yeah.
7: And I didn't even think twice.
14: Record flooding in Indiana is now blamed for 7 deaths, over 100,000 power outages. There are also 100,000 outages in Hawaii. The cleanup's underway from Hurricane Lala. 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
14: Opening arguments begin today in the Las Vegas trial of Dwayne Keith Davis, also known as Keefe D, and prosecutors have charged him with planning the drive-by shooting and supplying the gun that killed rapper Tupac Shakur in 1996. Davis made those claims himself in his tell-all book, but he's pleaded not guilty and said that he lied to sell books. But ABC legal contributor Bernarda Villalona says prosecutors will lean heavily on what he said in books.
18: And when does he decide to say, you know what, it was just to sell books? It's when the cuffs are placed on him. It's not before that.
14: New research shows beneficial relationships between young teens who are struggling with anxiety and dog ownership.
1: Walking a dog gets you outside and gives you exercise. Feeding a dog helps you learn responsibility and empathy for another creature. And just being with the dog in a positive environment can help teenagers struggling with social anxiety. Researchers at Tufts University studied more than 500 kids between the ages of 13 and 17 struggling with high levels of stress and anxiety. They found that dog companionship was associated with more adaptive coping skills, problem solving, and positive thinking. Should be noted that relationship quality, i.e. a positive relationship with that dog, not just owning one, is what's beneficial. Sherry Preston, ABC News.
14: Tommy John died this weekend. He won 288 games over 26 major league seasons, but was best known for the revolutionary reconstructive elbow surgery that he underwent and now bears his name. I'm Brian Clark, ABC News.
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21: Here's the Metro News AccuWeather forecast. Today we'll bring a mix of clouds and sunshine along with a few showers and a thunderstorm, making it feel humid with a high of 83. Tonight, expect mostly cloudy skies with late fog adding to the humidity and a low of 69. Tomorrow will be less humid as clouds gradually clear to reveal some sun, reaching a high of 82. Wednesday, we'll have periods of both clouds and sunshine with a high of 86. Thursday will be cloudy with a chance of showers and a heavy thunderstorm, maintaining the humidity with a high of 81. The voice of Charleston, 580 WCHS.
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0: It's Monday, August 17th, 2026, and this is the Morning News, a service of Metro News, the voice of West Virginia. I'm Chris Lawrence, and it's 8:06. Let's find out what's happening across the state of West Virginia with an update from the Metro News Anchor Desk. Stormy weekend across West Virginia, and that created, once again, high water problems.
2: The state road has closed multiple roads in Barber County. Most of them are county roads, but there is some, like Route 92 has some areas that is underwater. Same with Route 57.
0: That's Alan Coverly with WDNE Radio in Elkins on Sunday. There was also high water in the southern West Virginia. C.W. Sigmund is emergency manager in Kanawha County.
3: Called people on Cabin Creek Road who were travelers from out of state. Stopped at the flood and got out and was walking in the water. Evidently, they don't have flooding in their home area, but get out of the water. You don't need to be wading in that water. That's a good way to get yourself drowned.
0: That's from Sunday. Most of the water receded and the rivers are leveling off. However, there is more rain in the forecast today. Railroads in that area also took a hit with a number of washouts along the tracks. CSX out with the following statement, quote, severe weather and flooding today, August 16th, currently affecting portions of CSX's Kanawha, New River, and Allegheny subdivisions. Their crews are currently on scene as conditions allow, assessing storm impacts and working as safely and quickly as possible to restore the line. As a result, customers with shipments moving through the area should expect delays while restoration work continues. The safety of our employees and community, along with the timely delivery of services, remains our top priority. That's a statement from CSX. In other news, state police and Greenbrier County deputies continue to look for two missing juveniles who were the subject of an Amber Alert back on Friday. 17-year-old Daedril Carey and 7-year-old Edric Carey were reported abducted by their mother, Nicole Carey. They were last seen Friday at the intersection of I-64 and U.S. Route 219 in Greenbrier County. Putnam County deputies have charged a Culloden man with murder and malicious assault. 24-year-old Tyrone Washington Jr. of Culloden is charged with killing Cecil Pomeroy Jr. early Saturday morning. Happened during a bar fight outside of St. Albans establishment. Pomeroy later died at the hospital. The pilot of a single-engine plane is receiving medical care after having to crash land in Jackson County. Jackson County deputies responded to the new TyMet facility in Millwood on Sunday, where the pilot was the only one on board. HealthNet transported the pilot to a medical facility. The pilot's name, along with the extent of injuries, has not been revealed. A brand new terminal is coming to the North Central West Virginia Airport in Harrison County. That $70 million project has taken half a decade to complete. Airport Director Rick Rock says it's a 53,000 square foot terminal.
4: It's bigger than the one we're operating out of now. It's right off 279, has all your modern conveniences. It's well done. We have a great team to put it together, and I think that people will be happy with what they see, and hopefully it makes West Virginians proud.
0: Rock says some airlines are already on board with the new terminal, and he's hopeful there's more to come.
4: We have, you know, SkyWest and Allegiant, who are extremely excited to get started, just having the amenities to offer our passengers. It's all about the passenger experience. You know, the ones we have are very excited, and the ones we're trying to speak to and bring back are looking forward to it too.
0: There's a ribbon cutting ceremony for the terminal scheduled for 9:30 this morning. A longtime air maintenance contractor at the North Central West Virginia Airport has a new $1 billion contract. Pratt & Whitney Canada agreed to the 9-year deal to continue its operations in Harrison County. The company will overhaul engines used in the planes that train military pilots. Senior Director Anthony Hinton says the contract is the largest the company has ever been awarded, and many of its parts were manufactured in Bridgeport originally.
9: Most of these engines were actually built in the Bridgeport facility in the late 1990s, early 2000s. We actually had the production contracts.
0: Now, Hinton says it's a streamlined process.
9: Each and every part is inspected to make sure that it fits within the manual limits. Any rework or new parts required are addressed, and then we basically rebuild the engine.
0: And Hinton says engines are scheduled for major overhauls every 5 years or 4,500 flight hours. And the leader of the group, Preservation Thurman, said legal action against the National Park Service is pending. That'll be an effort to try and buy some time to find investors to help save the buildings of the historic coal town in the New River Gorge.
24: I don't know that we've exhausted the ability to save these structures. Town council has decided to seek legal action, and through that process, the initial hope is that we slow the demolition of structures and can kind of take a pause.
0: That's Holly Clark with the group. 19 structures are slated for demolition in downtown Thurman by the Park Service if no investors to remodel them are found. It's currently 8:11 now on the morning news. Coming up in our Metro News backgrounder, there's new management in charge at the Greenbrier. We'll tell you about who's been put as chairman of the board there, coming up in our backgrounder. And then Daniel Woods will have an update on sports, all still ahead.
21: Here's the Metro News AccuWeather forecast. Today, expect a mix of clouds and sunshine with a few showers and a thunderstorm making it feel humid. The temperature will reach a high of 83. Tonight, skies will be mostly cloudy with late-night fog rolling in, maintaining the humidity. The low will be around 69. The voice of Charleston, 580 WCHS.

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2: This is Bloomberg Money Minute. SpaceX has completed a $60 billion acquisition of artificial intelligence coding startup Cursor. It's part of Elon Musk's bid to gain ground on AI rivals Anthropic and OpenAI. The deal is intended to help SpaceX boost its efforts to build more advanced AI tools to streamline tasks. The takeover is one of the largest tech acquisitions ever. Fresh evidence of surging demand for artificial intelligence came from Claude chatbot maker Anthropic, which told prospective investors its second quarter revenue jumped at least 14-fold from a year ago. NASDAQ futures are leading the market higher. And the toy company behind Rubik's Cube, Paw Patrol, and Kinetic Sand is jumping into artificial intelligence. According to the Wall Street Journal, Spin Master is said to be buying Hapico. The company makes Stickerbox, which is a machine that uses artificial intelligence to generate images based on children's spoken descriptions. It then prints them out as stickers. Courtney Donahoe, Bloomberg Radio.
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8: 8:15 on the morning news. Still ahead, we get an update on sports with Daniel Woods. Right now in our backgrounder, there's a new person in charge at the historic Greenbrier Resort. Following Friday's $500 million deal closed involving the Justice family and Kennedy Lewis Investment Management. Now, Kennedy Lewis began the controlling interest as a result, and the hospitality veteran Lloyd Nathan has been appointed the head of the new board that will run the Greenbrier. Metro News Talkline co-host T.J. Meadows has more on Nathan and our backgrounder.
9: Lloyd Nathan hails from the United Kingdom, at least appears to have grown up there, has an undergraduate degree from the London School of Economics, very prestigious school in economics and political science internationally. Not an easy admission, not an easy get. To get a degree from there, a lawyer by trade, is also licensed to practice law in the state of California and has done so. But here's the kicker. President of MGM Resorts International for almost 8 years. So clearly has much experience when it comes not only to hotels, but also the gaming side of where hotels and gaming meet and how they go together. I thought it was very interesting in looking over his resume. CEO of a company called Asian Coast Development. Did that from April of 2010, Dave, to October of 2013. See if this sounds familiar. Successfully restructured and turned around a distressed gaming, hospitality, and real estate portfolio company for a New York-based hedge fund. Sounds right up his alley. in terms of what he's going to be doing for the Greenbrier.

0: also interesting, has been working with Kennedy Lewis Investment for about 2.5 years.
1: That's TJ Meadows, and you can read more on the deal at WBMetroNews.com. 8:17 on the morning news. Let's go to the sports desk now. Daniel Woods has another update. Morning, Daniel.
2: Morning, Chris. The West Virginia football team has its eyes on week one as fall camp comes to a close and classes start this week. The Mountaineers could get news on defensive back Jason Chambers soon as he pursues a fifth year of eligibility. Head coach Rich Rodriguez says that would be a meaningful addition.
3: Jason was a starter last year for us and is a good football player, and he's in pretty good shape. I mean, he's obviously missed a few months with our strength staff and all that, but he's a smart, competitive guy, and he's played a lot of football, so he certainly can help us if the ruling comes out that way.
2: WVU announced Chambers is participating in team activities last week, adding to a group of cornerbacks in need of two new starters. Rodriguez has no chemistry concerns over adding another player to the mix this late.
3: We got 120 guys, and bring another good player, a good guy, to the locker room. I like where we're at. I think our players respect each other, and they all know the situation.
2: We'll hear from Rodriguez again on Wednesday. The Marshall football team rolls on with work toward the season opener after the Herd's first scrimmage of the fall. Head coach Tony Gibson says there were a lot of teaching moments on a day dominated by defense.
4: It was the first time with coaches off the field, live action. So it was good to see, and now we have to learn from it. We can't let it beat us twice on the offensive side, and what we have to do is have great meetings tomorrow and make sure we come back ready to go tomorrow night, and you'll have a great practice.
2: Gibson says that scrimmage is a great chance to judge where his team is ahead of week one.
4: It's great to have their work on film and without coaches out on the field telling them every play what to do, how to do it. We'll get it fixed. Again, I'm not worried at this point. Now, if we do this again next week, then I'll start worrying a little bit. But right now, it was good to see the defense come out and elevate their game and do some great things.
2: Marshall's preseason practices continue with classes starting in Huntington this week. The high school football season kicks off 1 week from Thursday, and work rolls on for programs around the state. Midland Trail is coming off of a 10-win season, and head coach Jeremy Moore says the Patriots are working hard to replace a strong senior class.
5: We had 20 seniors last year, and like you said, we don't really want to live off of that, but the recipe is there. You protect the ball, you play good defense, you have a chance to be in most games. And the younger guys last year that watched that and had good role models to learn how to win football games.
2: Joe Bricado's full visit with Midland Trail is available now at WVMetroNews.com. There's another West Virginian in the Naismith Basketball Hall of Fame. Mike D'Antoni from Mullins inducted into the hall over the weekend. The longtime NBA head coach joins a class highlighted by the likes of Candace Parker, Amari Stoudemire, Doc Rivers, and Mark Few. And the first full weekend of the NFL preseason is complete, marching our way towards the start of football season in just a couple of weeks. Morning news time is 8:20.
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8: Good morning. Here's your traffic update. In Boone County, a tree on the roadway on County Route 85 and Griffiths Branch Road. In Fayette County, a rock slide on County Route 27, 3864 Pax Branch Road. Debris on the roadway in Kanawha County on US 60, Campbell's Creek Drive. And in Fayette County, debris on the roadway on West Virginia 41, 13020 Santa Fe Road. I'm Chapel in the WCHS Network Traffic Studio.
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11: And we are live, Jeff Jenkins with John Burdett this morning here on 580 WCHS, the voice of Charleston. John, how you doing?
12: Pretty good. I was getting nervous. I was going to have to go solo.
11: Well, yeah, that intro. Hey, go ahead. You can do it. You've done it. You've done it long enough. You can do it.
12: Well, that's the first time I've heard the new intro. Yeah. I think it's a new style, I guess.
11: Yeah, new style. Well, good morning. How you doing?
12: Pretty good. Pretty good.
11: Good.
12: Stay dry, I guess.
11: Stay dry. Stormy weekend.
12: Yes.
11: And we settle in here on a Monday morning after kind of a

0: If I can think back to the market last week, it was, I'm going to say this a general statement, kind of up and down week. But, I mean, how did we end? Where are things?
1: Last week there wasn't a lot of news that really was out other than inflation. And inflation came in better than expected, so that's a good thing because there's a lot of talk about, will the Fed have to actually raise rates the next move rather than cut rates? And so that certainly was good news and certainly probably kicks the interest rate can down the road, I guess, where the Fed's probably going to stand pat for a while and just observe.
0: And we're coming up on an election, at least midterm, so I'm not sure how all that kind of figures into this too.
1: Most of those type of things are short-term events. Earnings are really what drives the market forward, and the reason we're at close to record highs or right at record highs, it's that earnings have been extremely strong. Year over year, it's looking to be about 30%+ earnings growth. That's incredible. That's what drives the market forward. So you can read all the news. You can think about all the things in the world that are going wrong. But at the end of the day, why do you buy a company? You want to own a share of their earnings. And if the earnings are up 30%, generally the owners of the company are going to do pretty well. And that's what stock ownership is. And so, yes, it can be confusing when you look at the headlines and you wonder, that can't be good for the stock market. But if you look at earnings, they're chugging along at really a breakneck speed.
0: If you will, and I know some people are different. I mean, some people, you drive yourself crazy looking at your 401k every day. But if you just take a peek every 6 months or every, and you get with you and, and you plan these things out, and you've said this many times, the last 3 years, maybe more than that. I mean, these have been very productive years.
1: Oh, absolutely. Absolutely. And, and really all over long stretches of time, if you're planning for retirement, what do you need to focus on? Not the market. You need to focus on the things you control. How much am I saving? Am I doing it regularly? Am I raising it over time so I get a larger percentage of my income in? Those things are totally in your control, and those are the things that matter. Certainly allocations matter. If you save and don't have it allocated into growth investments over the next 20 or 30 years, that's not going to be as fruitful for you. But if you are consistently putting money away in really ownership of companies that are serving all of us, you're going to benefit from that. And it almost doesn't matter what the stock market does. Historically, if it's been 11%, well, let's say for some reason it's 0%. You're still going to be better off than the person that didn't save anything. Mm-hmm. It really is in more your control than you think that it is. Psychologically, folks think, well, I'm putting my money out there. I don't know where it's going. Its numbers go up and down on a piece of paper. But it is very real, the thing that you're doing. You're taking ownership of the most productive companies in the world. Mm-hmm. And, those will take care of themselves if you do your job and get the money in there regularly. Most people that come into my office that have been successful over the years, that's how it happened. It didn't happen with a lucky investment or a major inheritance. It happened because they had a plan, they were disciplined, and they kept their head down and focused on saving and investing, making that a priority. And it almost inevitably works. I mean, it's so simple. It seems like there must be some other trick, but there really isn't. Mm-hmm.
0: And as you have said numbers of times, the earlier you get in, then the amazing compound interest the longer it has to be able to do that.
1: And that's one of the things as you're starting out, it seems like you're getting nowhere. Because all of the money that's in that account initially came from you and your work and your sacrifice. But after a while, what happens? As the balance gets bigger, the impact of the interest and the growth gets bigger. And at some point, you get to a place where your investment's actually growing faster than you're putting it in. That's when it really takes on a life of its own. It's exponential growth. When you see the charts, you're like, well, it looks like a hockey stick. Yes, that's true, because the growth happens. The market growth really is impacting you at the end. That's noticeable. It's certainly impacting you up front too, but it becomes noticeable as the account balances get larger. You know, if you have $5,000 in your account and you're up 10%, well, you made $500 that year. That's great, but that's not, you know, something that you're going to, you know, change your life over. But if you have $500,000, you know, that's a $50,000 gain in that year. Mm-hmm. You know, that becomes something that, like you say, takes on a life of its own. And you have to put that work in up front to get to that point. And a lot of people, they give up because it seems like it's not working. They give up too early. And, you know, 7 years is a number that is talked about a lot. Once you start investing, once you start saving, you know, you're going to feel like you're going nowhere for, you know, 5, 6, 7 years because you're doing all the work. But after that, usually you've been through a market cycle of the ups and downs, and you see that long-term rate of growth that occurs through the good and bad. And your balance is now generally large enough where now when the market has a good year, you see it. And if you can get to that point psychologically, it's much easier to continue because it starts to click that, hey, this hard work is actually getting me somewhere. That's I think is why so many people, you know, fail to stick to it early on because
0: doesn't show a lot early.
1: Yeah.
0: Yeah.
1: Yeah. People expect overnight results and it just doesn't happen that way. But results inevitably happen if you stick to it.
0: Well, it's just like anything, right? We are in an immediate gratification society, right? Yeah. And that's what happens. And to your point, if that growth didn't happen, you wouldn't have the success that the stock market had. I mean, you know, have the success that people have had.
1: Right, and a lot of folks are like, well, you know, what if I lose everything? Well, when people say that, I don't think they really know what that means and the possibility of that and how remote something like that is. One company can go out of business, but not all companies are going to go out of business unless something drastically happens to change the way we live our lives. Yeah. And most economic activity is built on habits of everyday people, the desires of everyday people. You and I are the economy. You know, we go out and spend our money, make decisions of what we purchase, and the companies there try to meet our needs and meet our desires, and that's how they make money. And for all of that to go away when somebody says, well, what if everything crashes? Well, are we going to just decide not to eat? Are we going to decide not to drive a car? Are we going to decide not to, you know, drink the coffee that we're addicted to? You know, it's easy to say that out of fear that, well, what if everything, you know, crashes and goes away and I lose everything? But for that to happen, what's money worth anyway? Mm-hmm. You know, it's just a scenario that is so out there that it's really just an excuse for not taking action.
0: John Burdett with us, 4th Avenue Financial, here on 580 WCHS, the voice of Charleston. So, John, what How often, because when I was with you 2 weeks ago, we talked about maybe, you know, I think we talked about one of the scenarios of like paying off the mortgage and you have this extra money and you made the great point of you need to assign your money somewhere or it will go somewhere.
1: That's right.
0: Right?
1: Yeah.
0: So what about, how often should you look at, for instance, your 401k, and this is something you, because you offer the planning services, you can work that out with the people that you meet with. But you look at that and you say, you know what, I want to sign another 2% every year. I know. Mm-hmm. I mean, how does that work?
1: In a 401k, usually there are windows throughout the year where you're allowed to make those changes. Certainly once a year, the enrollment is typically open and you can make those changes. And, you know, I always encourage people to, one, get started. And a good place to start if you haven't done anything before is look at your company match and make sure you're taking full advantage of it. You know, you might be able to put in 5% and the company matches the 5%, or 3% and 3%. But take advantage of that match because it's free money. Mm-hmm. That's a great place to start. But that's not the end of it. You know, you really should be saving more than 3% or 5%. But starting out, you know, go for that and make that your initial goal. And then every year, try to bump it up a little bit. Usually annually, there's some kind of a cost of living increase or a wage increase that you may get. You know, maybe you get a 3% wage increase. Okay, that's a good opportunity to bump up your savings 1%. Still gives you a little extra spending money, but now you're incrementally moving towards the savings amount you need. And of course, that works very well if you're younger.
0: Right.
1: You know, because you have time for that to play out. Now, if you're just starting out and you're older, then you need to, you know, bite the bullet and really, you know, step up immediately as quickly as you can to catch up with what time you've lost. But you know, once a year, that I think is a good time to look at those numbers, try to increase those numbers, because that's typically how the wage increases and things like that come.
0: When you meet with people and maybe you're having your initial meeting, your initial consultation with someone, are there some commonly asked questions or commonly asked themes that you hear almost from everyone, even though their circumstances are different?
1: Yeah, I mean, there are a lot of, certainly a lot of questions about topics in the news and what's going on and how that might affect their investments, which, you know, I try to convey that is not what is going to make them successful or not, because everything we're talking about in the news today, a year from now, 3 years from now, 5 years from now, we won't be talking about it. We'll be talking about some other disaster. That's just the way it has always been and always mm-hmm. will be. It's life on the planet. mm-hmm. So there are questions about that a lot. You know, is it the right time to invest? Or, you know, there is no right time to invest. The right time to invest is when you have money to invest, because none of us have a crystal ball from what's going to happen in the market next month or 6 months from now. But you have pretty good insight to it over long periods of time. You know, companies, even if they face adversity in a short period of time, they don't quit. They try to figure out how to right themselves, correct the profitability problem, which drives the stocks forward. They try to innovate. They try to make sure that they're listening to their customers to develop things that they will desire. And, you know, I think a lot of times people look at the news and they extrapolate what's happening far off into the future, but that assumes that people don't make adjustments. You know, if the price of beef goes up, well, you can either buy the beef or you can decide maybe we'll have chicken tonight. You know, those are little decisions that you make, but that does have an impact across the economy. if enough people are making those type of decisions. You know, if enough people make that decision, what will happen? Well, chicken prices will probably go up and beef prices will fall.
0: Yeah.
1: You know, they say oil is it's kind of the same way. What's the cure for high oil prices? High oil prices. That's the cure, because it's a signal for the producers to produce more, which drives the price back down.
0: Mm-hmm.
1: Now, that, you know, these things don't move overnight, but that generally, just like right now in the Middle East with the strait being restricted, you know, I can assure you that everyone involved in that industry is looking at the problem and thinking, okay, how do we get around this? Now, it's not overnight, but I bet you there'll be some pipelines built. Mm-hmm. I bet you there'll be some things rerouted and backup plans being created.
0: So it doesn't happen when it happens again, or you can...
1: Right, and that's what happens in the economy every day. That's why it's not static. When a news story happens that you think, this is so bad that it has to affect stocks, that assumes that people just sit on their hands and give up. And that's not what happens. And the market and the people behind the companies and the workers, you and I individually, you know, people are pretty resilient, you know, and that plays itself out. And so it's, I think the big thing is, and a lot of the questions that come from people overall are really fear-based questions, you know, about things like that. You know, of course, another question is, am I on the right track?
0: Mm-hmm.
1: You know, there are a lot of people that have done the savings and 401ks.
0: The calculators.
1: But they don't really, you know, we're all told to save and invest. But then what? You know, what if you're getting closer to retirement? Is it enough? How do you manage that to make sure that it lasts over retirement? How much of this can I spend for my retirement and still be comfortable that I'm not going to run out of money? You know, questions like that are certainly high on the list as well.
0: Right. And then before we take our break, and John Burdett's with us, Fourth Avenue Financial, as he is every Monday here on 580 WCHS, the Voice of Charleston, this whole AI thing. Now, I'm not going to have you sum it up in 30 seconds, but where are we? Is there still a lot of unknown? Is it because the thirst for power certainly is there, right? And
1: sure.
0: So you know, states are trying to, you know, adjust. West Virginia's in that adjustment right now, trying to be a home for AI. Then you've got, obviously, people are concerned about it. Where are we with this, you know?
1: Well, I, as far as companies go,
0: mm-hmm.
1: there is a little more reluctance to just take companies on their word that it's going to be something that, you know, you can see that in the earnings in the last quarter. You know, the tech earnings are good, but people are really keying in on how much money are they spending on some of these AI projects, and when will that money come back as a return to the shareholder?
0: Mm-hmm.
1: What is the plan to monetize that so that it's not just an endless investment? And so you're seeing some of that, which is healthy. I mean, obviously, you don't want so much capital chasing something that it ends up being malinvested. It's sort of like, you know, if you put a bridge across the river, that's great for the economy because now people can connect and move goods and services and such. But if you put 10 bridges right side by side over the same river, there's diminishing returns every time you do that.
0: Mm-hmm.
1: And so if there's not some sort of a governor there, and that's what the market provides, is a signal to say, okay, wait a second, you know, this capital is flowing here. Is it going to be productive? And so that's a healthy thing,
0: right? Yeah.
1: And so we'll see how it plays out. But you know, I don't know what AI is going to ultimately turn into. I mean, I can see how it can be very valuable in certain cases, and maybe overhyped in other cases. So, but that's how That's how things happen. That's how technology happens.
0: Right, exactly. All right, it's 8:42. John Burdett's with us, 4th Avenue Financial here on 580 WCHS. The Voice of Charleston, we're back in a moment right here.
2: 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Cole Advisors are unaffiliated entities. The opinions expressed by John Burdett should not be construed as specific investment, legal, or tax advice. All economic and performance information is historical and not indicative of future results. Investing may involve risk of loss of principal. Any tax advice on this show is not intended to be used by any person for the purpose of avoiding use federal or state tax penalties that may be imposed on such a person. And each listener should seek advice from their tax advisor or legal counsel on topics that arise from the show. John Burdett is not providing legal or tax advice. Nothing should be construed as solicitation of an offer to buy securities. This program is sponsored by 4th Avenue Financial, which is solely responsible for its content.
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10: Now let's check in on traffic from the 580 WCHS studio.
11: Good morning. Here's your traffic update. In Kanawha County, a disabled vehicle on I-64 West at mile marker 58 downtown. In Kanawha County, a mudslide on County Route 51 over 9, Barlow Drive and Wagner Drive. In Kanawha County, a tree on the roadway on County Route 26 over 9, Walker Drive and Tate Hollow Road. And in Boone County, tree on the roadway on West Virginia 85 at Griffiths Branch Road. I'm Chapel in the WCHS Network Traffic Studio.
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0: And we're back here on 580 WCHS. It's the Voice of Charleston. John Burdett, 4th Avenue Financial. Jeff Jenkins with you this morning. John, John, you got a little bit of a stormy weekend too, didn't you?
1: Well, actually, we had a lightning strike at the house.
0: Wow.
1: And it wasn't actually this weekend. It was actually the week before. We're
0: okay.
1: Still trying to get somehow. Weird things happen sometimes. Mm. But I have a upstairs unit, a AC unit in our house.
0: Yeah.
1: And there is the copper line set that flows from the outside piece of equipment to the inside. And it goes through my wall, up the wall. It's hidden in the wall. And I guess somehow the lightning traveled on that copper and halfway up my wall blew a hole in that line set that carries the Freon or the coolant.
0: Mm-hmm.
1: And we're still trying to get that rectified.
0: Wow.
1: I mean, what are the odds?
0: Wow.
1: But you know, when that electric, it just follows whatever,
0: right, whatever path,
1: whatever the
0: is.
1: Easiest,
0: yeah,
1: path is.
0: Yeah.
1: There are certain circuits of the house that it got in and certain circuits that it weren't affected. It's just very, very odd.
0: And you were at home when the strike hit, right?
1: Oh, yeah. I was home. I was, uh, I was in the front of the house. My boys were in the

0: back of the house. And when it happened, I mean, everything turned white, bright white. And of course, the sound was immediate. And I would have bet that the lightning struck in front of the house. Mm-hmm. The boys were in the back of the house. They said, no, it struck behind the house, which probably means it struck on the house. But I could never find, you know,
1: exactly
0: the actual,
1: where
0: actual place. But it, you know, we lost computers and monitor. I mean, all, I mean, even things on surge protectors
1: just blew right through it.
0: Blew right through it. Yeah, yeah. Oh, so you know, it's a nuisance, but in the grand scheme of things, you know, it's all,
1: yeah,
0: everything's fixable.
1: Yeah, yeah, exactly. Wow. And so, John, Fourth Avenue Financial, and what you specialize in, you know, a number of things, but really what you specialize in are relationships. You know, folks looking forward to the future and having those relationships with people and then helping them on,
0: yes,
1: you know, to where they would desire to go.
0: Yes, because the, you know, the things that you have on your mind or that concern you today, the goals that you have today may change over time. And probably will change over time because life is not static. And so it's not just here's the money, put it to work. It is a relationship. It's getting to know the client, and of course the client getting to know me and being comfortable with me, so that we can have communication and talk as these things happen in life, so that we can make the adjustments that are appropriate. And that's a very individualized thing, and that really is what makes my business run. You know, anybody can pick a stock, but what happens as you enter retirement or get close to retirement, all the decisions become amplified because you know in the back of your mind you have to get them right, because you can't go make up 30 years of work if you do something incorrectly. And so and sometimes the emotional decision-making that comes from having that feeling can be very detrimental to your, you know, to your investments. For instance, if you're concerned about the market and you know that you're not working anymore, you might have a tendency to sell everything out and go to CDs or something like that. Well, yes, that's safe for principal, but 5 years from now, when everything costs 20% more and your money hasn't grown, you will feel that pinch. You know, that's one of those risks that most people key on the one main risk, which is the volatility of the market, but forget about the other risks, which are very real and over time really have more impact. So having that relationship allows to understand, you know, how is this person thinking about these things, and, you know, what, how will that impact their investments? How will that impact their attitudes towards things? How do we build a portfolio that is something that they can be comfortable with so that they will stick through it when the inevitable market hiccups happen?
1: So it's really working on both sides. One is working with the person you have the relationship with, your client, because their life circumstances change.
0: Absolutely.
1: And then the market can change. You talk a lot about trying to insulate yourself from the, you know, from the drastic ups and downs. So you're really, that relationship is working both sides of those things.
0: Absolutely. And they play hand in hand, because if I make adjustments over here to the portfolio that client is not comfortable with, as soon as something doesn't go as planned, you know, something happens that upsets the market, if they're not comfortable with it, well, they're not going to stick with it. And if they don't stick with it, they're guaranteeing themselves not getting to the end goal that they planned for, even though it seems like they're doing the right, mm-hmm, the right thing. So, you know, those are the types of things I have to understand, the attitudes and the experiences of investment of the client, so that I can propose and enact the right type of portfolio for them, because it might be different for somebody else in, you know, in mostly the same position, for instance, but maybe have an attitude difference as far

0: far as the market and the risks and that sort of thing. That plays into it. You know, your what's between the ears is can be the best thing for you, or it could work against you. And frequently in finance, it works against you. And because we all have certain experiences around money and markets that like I say, it gets amplified as you get closer to needing that money to live off of and to last. So it is a balancing act, but that's any relationship.
1: Right, exactly. And people have different goals. Some may want to, I want to, live part of the year at Myrtle Beach, or I want to live part of the year, in wherever. Or somebody say, I'm just going to stay home. I'm going to be a pretty regular lifestyle. Those are the types of plans that you can help those folks with.
0: Absolutely. Some people, I want an RV to travel for a while. Okay, how do we fit that into the budget, or can we do this? And I have a piece of land up by the river somewhere in the woods, and I'd like to build a place there. Those are all things that require money and require a little bit of planning and thought as to how it might impact their long-term future. Because every toy that you get comes with something else. It's called maintenance. And you have to make sure that, not only can you afford to do it, but you can afford the ongoing costs that might be associated with that.
1: Mm-hmm.
0: If you're going to travel, it's not just, for instance, buying the RV, but the fuel and you have to eat when you're on the road, those type of things. What have you thought about what that's going to cost and how that will impact your finances? So, we have a lot of those type of conversations.
1: Yeah. And what's another beauty of your business is that you can meet with someone who thinks they're 5 years from retirement, or someone who thinks they're 35 years from retirement.
0: Oh yeah. Yeah. Yeah. Yeah. And sometimes you have people come in and are worried about retirement, but they're so well prepared that I'm having the opposite conversation. It's not, you need to be cautious about this. You need to think about this, but hey, you've done a good job. And sometimes it's almost, I met a client last week and I'm talking about taking a cruise, very successful client, and was concerned about taking money out to take a cruise. And I said, you can certainly do that. And we're just talking about getting like an inside cabin. I said, you can even spring for the balcony, So sometimes it's that as well, and
1: right.
0: which is a real planning issue. I mean, you've worked, you've saved, you've invested, you've done all the right things, and now you're afraid to actually put it to work. And so sometimes it's strange to think, this person has $2 million and they are afraid to, spend $5,000 on a vacation. Well, that's a problem too. It's a different kind of problem. It's a good problem. It's a problem most people would like to have. But sometimes it's knowing what you have will do for you and understanding it so that you make good decisions going forward.
1: Right.
0: You don't want to deny yourself things that you could have, but, you also don't want to overspend and end up in a problem.
1: So how do the conversations get started? What do people do if they contact you?
0: I mean, call our office. That's the best way. It's 304-746-7977 is the phone number. Just call and say you'd like to have schedule a 10-minute consultation on the, introductory call. They'll put that on my calendar. And at that time, when that time comes, we'll have that phone call, get to know one another a little bit and decide if it makes sense. You want to have an appointment, we'll have a formal appointment after that. Generally, before that, we will have a questionnaire that we request filled out, so I have a good idea of where you are initially. When we have the meeting, it'll be more productive. And the first meeting is not really here's what you should do with your money. It's really a get to know one another, you know, in a little more detail than in the introductory call. You know, what have you done financially, you know, over time? How have you saved? What have you saved? What are your experiences with investments? What's important to you going forward? How do you plan to use this money? When do you plan to retire? All of those things we talk about in that meeting, so that when I do come back with, here's how we should approach this, you know, I have that information, and that's how I've created that path forward for you.
1: And it's a trust situation, right?
0: Absolutely. Yes, and, you know, believe it or not, sometimes I scratch my head and wonder, but I've been doing it for 25 years now.
1: Wow.
0: So, yeah, you know, I kind of joke with people, it's the sweet spot of financial advising, because when you're 25 years old, nobody wants to give you their money because they don't think you know anything. If you're 70 years old, they think, why isn't this guy retired? So I feel like I'm in the sweet spot.
1: Yeah, that's good. That's good. And you, and I'm sure in your job, I mean, you get a certain, you wouldn't keep doing it if you get a certain amount of, there's a certain amount of satisfaction of seeing these things work.
0: Oh, absolutely. Folks. Absolutely. I mean, and like I say, sometimes it's helping people through situations that are unfortunate, but also it's helping people fully realize the potential of what they've worked for and saved for. You know, and oftentimes in retirement, that's not about necessarily having things, but having time and freedom to visit grandchildren that might be around the country, things like that. So they're not always tangible things, but it's good to see people be able to live the lives that they have envisioned for themselves.
1: John, good talking to you again. Once again, the information, folks can get in contact with you.
0: Yep, 304-746-7977. Give us a call, and we'll get you down for a 10-minute call.
1: All right, John Burdett, 4th Avenue Financial. He survived the lightning strike.
0: That's right.
1: Live to tell about it. All right, stay tuned. ABC News is next in local news. 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
3: From ABC News, I'm Brian Clark. President Trump said he's in no rush to reach a deal with Iran, even as the 60-day window for the two countries to come to an agreement expires today. He also threatened to use force against Oman, a longtime ally, when asked by Fox News about Oman's role in talks with Iran over the Strait of Hormuz. On Sunday, the president said the U.S. will reduce its role in military exercises with another longtime ally, South Korea. ABC's Karen Hua has more.
4: In a Truth Social post, Trump says the drills are costly and send a signal that is totally inappropriate and hostile to a country he calls unthreatening and respectful. He also noted South Korea declined to join the U.S. war effort against Iran, writing, "They said no thanks."
3: Today in Las Vegas, opening statements in the trial of Dwayne Keith Davis. He's known as Keefe D, and he's charged with planning the 1996 murder of rapper Tupac Shakur in the city.
5: Davis spoke exclusively to ABC News from inside jail.
6: They don't have no evidence against me.
5: For years, Davis has bragged about his role in the killing, even publishing a book admitting to being in the shooter's Cadillac.
6: A guy wrote that book. A lot of this game details of my life.
5: But now he says those were all lies to sell books.
3: That's ABC's Alex Stone. Authorities in Virginia are looking for other people who fired shots at Virginia State University. Five people were hurt, one of them critically in an early Saturday shooting. There is a 19-year-old in custody, but ABC's Aaron Katursky said gun violence over the weekend was pervasive.
7: There was more gunfire in Hartford, Connecticut, where police said one person was killed and four wounded. In Kansas City, Missouri, police said four people were shot, including a boy under five. The Gun Violence Archive says there have been more than 300 mass shootings in the country so far this year.
3: Cleanups underway in Indiana after storms and flooding were blamed for seven deaths. Also in Hawaii after Hurricane Lala. 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
2: It's 9:03 in the capital city of Charleston from the 580 WCHS radio newsroom. I'm Daniel Woods. 75 degrees and cloudy with some rain on the way. More to come in your Metro News AccuWeather forecast after this. Storm damage this morning after a rainy weekend in the region caused flash flooding.
3: A scary night in the capital city. Training thunderstorms caused flash flooding and several dozen swift water rescues. Charleston fire crews, with help from surrounding departments, reached trapped residents, some in vehicles, some in homes, along places like Garrison Avenue, Rutledge Road, Pacific Street, Valley Grove, Greenbrier Street, along with some dangerous situations just outside the city, along Campbell's Creek. Crews also encountered downed trees and power lines, and in some spots, like at the corner of Chandler Drive and Arnold Street, the asphalt is gone. I'm Jeff Jenkins, 580 WCHS.
2: The Kanawha County Sheriff's Office and Kanawha County Schools are continuing efforts to focus on school bus safety this year. Sheriff Joey Crawford says they began putting cruisers close to school buses last year as they made runs to make sure motorists were giving the buses and children enough space. He says higher visibility has paid off.
4: Because that's the reason why they're there, so we can monitor that aspect of, you know, getting to and from school safely.
2: The first day of the school year in Kanawha County is this Wednesday. A significant detour is coming to Interstate 79 in Kanawha County over the next 2 nights. The State Division of Highways plans to have crews doing a deck overlay project on the bridge to close the Elkview exit. Southbound traffic will be detoured tonight off the Elkview exit to US 119 South to Big Chimney, where motorists can get back on I-79. The work continues Tuesday night with I-79 northbound traffic getting off at Big Chimney, then taking 119 North and back on I-79 at the Elkview exit. Those detours will be in effect from 8 p.m. to 5 a.m. each night. And it's the first day of the fall semester at West Virginia State University. Many students receive financial aid, and they, like all other college students, had to complete the FAFSA to get it. State Higher Education Chancellor Dr. Sarah Armstrong Tucker says recently graduated high school seniors across the state did a much better job with FAFSA completion this year.
5: 61.4% of our high school class of 2026 completed the FAFSA. That is a 7.8% increase from last year. So we are back to pre-pandemic levels, and we're seeing that sort of across the board with our students.
2: That application is required for any kind of federal financial aid. In the 580 WCHS radio newsroom, I'm Daniel Woods.
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2: Looking now at your Metro News AccuWeather forecast, times of cloud and sun today, showers and a thunderstorm on the way with humid conditions and a high of 83 degrees. 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
7: 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The company makes StickerBox, which is a machine that uses artificial intelligence to generate images based on spoken ideas. It then prints them as stickers, which kids can color and collect. StickerBox was launched last year. Financial terms of the deal were not disclosed. Checking on the market, stocks managed to notch a third straight week of gains on Friday. This morning, S&P futures are holding steady with tech shares seeing gains. And Serve Robotics is working with more delivery partners as it winds down its tie-up with Uber. The robot maker is expanding its collaboration with DoorDash to two more cities, Washington, D.C. and San Jose. Serve also announced a partnership with Grubhub in Los Angeles, Chicago, and Alexandria, Virginia. Serve says the new business will put 2,000 delivery robots to work. Courtney Donahoe, Bloomberg.
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11: 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His normal hours will resume on September the 8th. Tony's also getting ready for the fall season, including new shipment of WVU stuff coming in as well. 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Monday edition of the show, unfortunately, according to Metro News meteorologist Brian Hughes, who's going to join me later in the show. According to Brian, we have more storms on the way today. What a terrible weekend, really, all over West Virginia, but certainly here in the Kanawha Valley. We're going to talk to Brian about that coming up. In the meantime, I will remind you that you can follow Brian and his team of meteorologists on social media and by downloading the Metro News television app as well. Now, as I said, Brian is going to join me later in the show. Also, Monday means we get a visit from Danny Jones, and I'm sure you've heard about the situation with USS Lincoln. Poor food conditions, sailors going overboard, et cetera, et cetera. Friend of the show, Rich the Realtor, Rich Klein, not just a realtor, but he's also a Navy veteran who spent quite a bit of time on ships like that one. So we're going to get Rich's perspective on that coming up a little bit later on. Plus, your calls and texts, again, are always welcome. Guarantee Bank Hotline, 304-345-5858. Tony the Taylor text, 304-935-5008. I do want to welcome to the show now the superintendent of Putnam County Schools, Bruce McGrew. Good morning, sir. Welcome to the show.
12: Good morning, Dave. Thank you for having me this morning.
11: Thank you for being here. When does school start for students in Putnam County?
12: Monday, the 24th, first day students report.
11: And the staff, are they already back? Or are they heading back? What's the status of the staff?
12: Our 200-day employees, including teachers, aides, bus drivers, they all reported today. This is their first day back on the job.
11: All right, well, welcome back. Hope everybody has a great school year, you included.
12: Thank you.
11: I want to talk about the state of Putnam County schools. I had read a report over the weekend that one of your schools, and if I got the school wrong, then I apologize. I think it was West Hays Elementary was named one of the top elementary schools in the state. That's pretty good stuff.
12: That is correct. They're doing good things there, and you know, all of our schools are doing good things. And some of the results they've had with assessments, some of the things they have in place have just given students greater opportunities. And that's what it's all about. Any time that we can enhance a student's educational opportunity for their future, that's what we're supposed to be doing. I'm proud of West Hays and the staff and the teachers, administrators, what they're doing there. So it's an outstanding accolade for them.
11: Let's talk about the other schools in Putnam County, because, again, there's all these reports that come out about schools that are underachieving, overachieving. Putnam County, depending on which report you looked at, seems like that traditionally your schools, I don't want to say overperform, but they perform better than what other counties do in many cases. What are your schools doing right in Putnam County, sir?
12: Well, first of all, they're putting students first. And if you put students first, you're going to have good results. We've got great people in Putnam County. We've got outstanding teachers. But you know what? We've got outstanding students. We've got families and parents who promote academics, wanting them to do their best and preparing them for the future. So there's a lot of things that go on in our county. We have a curriculum team that's outstanding that provides opportunities of training and

0: can't be satisfied. Complacency is a dangerous state to be in. And when you're at the top in test scores, we're blessed. We're fortunate. But we also know it's more than just test scores. It's about relationships. It's about students being prepared for the future, being able to communicate, work hard, and have that consistency on their future jobs and in their careers.
1: Talking again with Putnam County School Superintendent Bruce McGrew, the Dave Allen Show on 580 Live, brought to you in part by Pinnacle Consultants, helping to identify environmental concerns, asbestos, lead, mold, and/or quality issues in buildings all across the state, providing inspections, testing, and accredited lab services you can trust. Check out pinnaclecorp.net, helping you understand your environment, because what you don't know can hurt you. I talked to your counterpart here in Kanawha County Schools, Dr. Paula Potter, on Friday, and I know on midday we actually talked to a superintendent from the Eastern Panhandle, and there seems to be that there's this movement in a lot of classrooms in West Virginia to back away a little bit from technology. Certainly not, Bruce, doing away with it altogether by any stretch of the imagination, but maybe putting a little less emphasis on technology and getting back to more old school teaching in the classrooms. Putnam County taking that approach as well?
0: We are starting to do that, especially at the elementary age. You know, technology is a great thing, but we become, as human beings, we become so reliant upon it that when it's not working, when the software is not responding the way it's supposed to, there's so many problems you run into. But it's also that with students, and it's the same for adults, you get tied into that device, and it's so easy to get caught up in it to where you're on that device all the time. It's not healthy. I'm a former health teacher. It's not healthy. They need to be hands-on more. They need to be active learning and not just staring at an iPad or a computer screen. So there is that push. There is a change that's coming about. Doesn't mean technology is going out the door by no means. It's too valuable. But to lessen the amount of time that's spent on it is going to be beneficial. There's no doubt because, again, we've got a society that relies on a computer screen. We need to be able to look people in the eyes, be able to work together collaboratively and solve things and learn. So, yes, that is going to happen.
1: Talking again with Bruce McGrew, superintendent of Putnam County Schools. I know a lot of the discussion has been about that Google data center, Bruce, in Putnam County, but I will say that we won't get into that debate, but I will say that the folks at Google came through in a big way for some school systems in your county.
0: Yes, they have. I mean, if they're going to come to Putnam County and see the value of public education in West Virginia and public education in Putnam County, it's at the maximum that you can be. It's outstanding what our public education, West Virginia, and specifically Putnam County, offers. And, you know, they're in a business. They realize, too, that we can help them because that they can attach to us. It only builds their product. So we're grateful for their contributions to some schools in the Buffalo area, you know, coming into the county. But, you know, they do realize that to attach themselves to West Virginia public schools is a big mark for your company. So that's the way it works. And, you know, we'll work with them and what they offer to benefit our students. And it's a good thing.
1: You mentioned earlier about your education, I mean, your experience, I should say, as an educator, health teacher, and you've been principal, superintendent, done all the things in the school. If you could give parents, superintendent, any advice for the upcoming school year for parents, what would that be?
0: Well, keep your priorities in line. You know, you got to follow the good Lord, first of all, or all the other plans are going to fall apart. But to communicate, to have relationships, to know what's going on at their student's school, you know, have those sit-down conversations, talk about the day. It's nothing sophisticated. It's not rocket science. It's returning to values and morals that our society needs. And students want to communicate. They want to talk about their day. And I think you'll be surprised to find out when you sit down and spend time with them how beneficial that can be on a student's everyday life in our school system. So it's very beneficial for communication, staying involved. There's so many opportunities in our school system for not just parents, but the community to be involved in. We've got an outstanding thing going on here that

0: the bottom line is we get students prepared, but the major thing I would say is communicate and be involved. You can't stress that enough.
1: Putnam County School Superintendent Bruce McGrew, sir, have a great school year. Thank you for joining us, and we'll talk again throughout the year. Appreciate you being here.
0: Yes, sir, Dave. Thank you. Appreciate it.
1: 918, Go Mart and your favorite WVRC media stations giving you the chance to win an incredible VIP experience at WVU season opener September the 5th when the Mountaineers take on Coastal Carolina. 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Let's go. We got Danny Jones coming in the studio coming up a little bit later on. Also, our good buddy Rich the Realtor is going to join us. Not about real estate, although I might let him get a little plug in there. We'll talk about his experiences in the Navy and this whole thing with USS Lincoln. And we're going to check in with Metro News meteorologist Brian Hughes as well. Coming back after this on The Voice of Charleston, WCHS.
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3: The city of Nitro is celebrating the opening of the Nitro youth football season on Saturday, August 22nd. The festivities kick off at 10 a.m. with the Nitro sports card and collectible show at Nitro High School. WVU great Owen Schmidt will be on hand signing autographs from 10 until 1 p.m., then a team parade at 2 p.m. with Schmidt serving as Grand Marshal. Schmidt will also conduct a season opening coin toss at Underwood Field. It's your chance to meet one of WVU's all-time greats and be part of Nitro's kickoff of youth football season.
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1: That's the sounds of the official band of a Dave Allen show. It's Amos Steele. So if you got something going on, you got a class reunion, some kind of gathering, whatever, your bar needs them, whatever, that's the guys you need to get right there. Amos Steele, they're fantastic. Hey, Marshall fans, Marshall University Quarterback Club of Charleston presents the annual Paint the Capital City Green event Thursday the 27th at the Bill No Flight School, West Virginia International Yeager Airport. Starts at 6. You'll hear from head coach Tony Gibson, Corny Jackson, other coaches as well, the AD Gerald Harrison, and the voice of the Thundering Herd, Steve Cotton. I'll be serving as your MC, along with Steve Animal from 98.7 The Mountain, Wild and Wonderful Classic Rock, and all proceeds benefit the Big Green. For tickets, check out herdzone.com. or 304-696-4661. We're going to spend a little time talking about the USS Lincoln here momentarily. But before we do that, also Danny Jones coming up. I do want to bring in Metro News meteorologist Brian Hughes. It's been a busy 48 hours. 48, actually, yeah.
8: 72.
1: Let's say 3 weeks.
8: Exactly, yeah. You know, and if you really go back, it was, let's see here, tomorrow is when we started talking about the flooding potential a month ago. Mm-hmm. So, you know, you're looking at 28, almost 30 days where we've had just nonstop rain across the state of West Virginia and beyond.
1: And it's And that's what it, especially it seems like it's been here over the last, I mean, you said for a long time, but I mean, even this weekend, I mean, it's just nonstop. And it's, and we got another event coming today.
8: Yeah, yeah, exactly. Listen, I was looking at my numbers. My Facebook page alone had over 2.3 million views in the last 2 days. And that's absurd. But people are clamoring for more information. When's the next round of rain coming? When's the next storm coming? And, you know, thankfully we had the showers and storms that were in eastern Kentucky that got to the border and just started falling apart.
1: Okay.
8: From 8 a.m. till 10 a.m. across the country, as you're in those different time zones, that is the most stable part of the day in the atmosphere, 8 to 10 a.m. Obviously, it peaks around 9 o'clock. And if storms can last through that, it's going to be a bad day, okay? But we literally had at 8 o'clock, those storms started to fall apart as they were getting in right there to the Kentucky border, and they've fallen apart to where now there's just a few sprinkles in the neighborhood in Putnam, moving into Kanawha County, parts of Lincoln County. But by this afternoon, we are going to see showers and storms ramping back up into the early evening and nighttime hours, and we've got 100% chance of rain today. Because of the showers and storms later on this afternoon or this evening. Some of those will be strong, severe. Gusty winds will be the primary threat. But I say the primary threat, it's probably a secondary threat when you consider the rain.
1: Yeah.
8: Because flooding is the primary threat now across the entire state. When you had yesterday in Fayette County, you had in parts of the county over a foot of rain. And the majority of that fell within 12 hours. But when you had a foot of rain, over a 24-hour period, that just it blows through every record possible, and it really makes August the wettest August we've already seen. I think right now we're at number two, but we are going to be number one after today. We will be, and then when you add the rain for the rest of the month, and we're just going to blow through all these records. Mm-hmm. But the creeks and streams still running; they're not running obviously like what they were yesterday or last night. But we've got the big river. Kanawha River, it's at 16 and a half feet, and it's steady, and it's going to slowly drop over the next couple of days.
1: How are things at your place? Because, you know, Brian lives on the river, Rich. You know, yeah. He's like I Cantina. He's rolling on the river, right?
8: Right, exactly. Just rolling down the river. Thankfully, I'm not rolling down the river.
1: Yeah.
8: But I'm rolling on the river. You know, last night, I heard a big bang. And every time you hear a big bang, you go, oh, crap, what's that? You know? And I was like, I think something hit the boat. And I went out there, and there's a refrigerator up against the front of the boat. So,
1: since when did Big Sandy start doing it that way?
8: Right. Well, listen, if they're going to deliver it, they're going to deliver it via the water. Brian, you need a new fridge. That's right, I do. Well, Big Sandy Superstore can help you out here. But that had a refrigerator hit the boat. And it's rare for that to happen, but the water was churning so much yesterday because I'm in a part of the river where there's a bend, so I don't get a lot of that, but I sure got the debris yesterday.
1: All right.
8: So it's a mess. But
1: so what do we have for the rest of the day?
8: The rest of the day, there could be a shower any point during the day, mm-hmm. kind of like these sprinklers.
1: But it's not
8: going to
1: be
8: by.
1: Like it was yesterday from what I've been told,
8: no,
1: right?
8: It is not. But we do have more showers and storms this afternoon into this evening.
1: Okay.
8: Again, primary threat's flooding. Secondary threat's going to be wind and obviously the lightning. Holy smackaroonies. I mean, we've got so many people without power. But a lot of that is because the trees that have come down into the power lines and such.
1: I saw our good friends up at the animal shelter had some trees on their building. Matter of fact, I'm going to read you this text. It says, ask me if, Dave, did you happen to see the Facebook post of a young hero who rescued two drowning pigs from floodwaters in Mount Carbon? Seems that CBS News saw it. Bless this young man. And people, please don't leave animals behind. I have not seen that, but they sent me the article. I'll go check that out.
8: Listen, there are a lot of people who are doing a lot of good things yesterday. You know, every single boat that Charleston Fire Department had yesterday, those were out doing swift water rescues, and not just Charleston.
1: Yeah.
8: We had tons of volunteer fire departments, other fire departments that were out and about doing the Lord's work yesterday, taking care of people. But as the new forecast models have just come in, and we're looking at, by the time we get to noon, we start to see things bubbling back up. And then 2-3 o'clock this afternoon, all the way through about 5 o'clock, some good showers and thunderstorms passing by. There's another round, probably 9 to midnight, and then after that, just a couple of spotty sprinkles, and then for your day tomorrow, maybe a 20% chance for a sprinkle, and then going into Wednesday, high and dry, next chance of rain after that will be Thursday, but this afternoon, this evening, and tonight, This is our last good round until we probably see Thursday.
1: All right. Of course, you can follow Metro News meteorologist Brian Hughes on social media by downloading the Metro News television app. And we're going to be hearing from him a lot throughout the day today. So I appreciate you being here, man. Thanks a lot.
8: Absolutely.
1: All right. I want to bring in our good buddy, Rich, the realtor. And I'm sure that you have seen this. He's serving his Rich client today, not so much Rich the realtor, although I may give him a chance to plug something. So... the USS Lincoln, now deployed for over 250 days, originally supposed to be a seven-month deployment. We heard reports of terrible conditions on the ship, food shortages, mental health issues, et cetera, et cetera. Rich joins me today because he spent a little time on those ships, right?
9: Well, a ship, yes. I served 3.5 years on the USS Nimitz.
1: Okay.
9: So Nimitz class, did two Mediterranean deployments. The thing that I think about is that the mental health part is real. We did a 50-day, well, it may have been the Nimitz, may have been the Department of Defense at the time, but anytime you serve more than 50 days, the Navy does their best to try, and they know that the stress is there. So they would throw a steel deck picnic for us. So they would secure the flight, secure all of the aircraft, and then take everybody out on the flight deck, do cookouts. There's football and frisbee and skeet shooting off the back, and like they're doing what they can to relieve that mental stress.
1: So how, in your opinion, I'm not going to ask you to get too political because you're a businessman,
9: right?
1: And that's not always good, you know, but how does this happen? I mean, that they're out there for, that was what was supposed to be, you know, one time it got stretched out, to what it is now. I mean, is this common?
9: Well, so here's what I'll say is that I think, and this is what prompted you to call me last night because of what I shared on my Facebook page about, you know, there's people that don't know what they're talking about, need to be careful about spreading this kind of stuff. I'm not sure either. It's been many, many years since I've been involved or serving on that ship. So there are supply, underway replenishments that happen regularly on those deployments. Maybe those underway replenishments are backlogged. Maybe there's trouble getting, you know, all of the supplies onto those ships that bring them to the aircraft carrier and resupply their fresh food and, you know, that kind of thing. But we were at sea for a long time, but we never struggled with that kind of stuff. No, we didn't have social media to complain about it you know, call home and talk to our parents, and there were no safe spaces and, you know, that kind of thing. What I'll say, when we did get strained, and there were definitely some skirmishes during my deployments that made us a little bit stressed, you know. But I can tell you that the sailors on board the Nimitz, they would all buckle down and just get the job done. During those skirmishes, there was no question about what was happening there. We trained for that kind of stuff, you know. And again, I want to emphasize that I recognize the mental health is real, and they need that break. And to be at sea, the problem that I see, this, the biggest problem, is that they've been at sea consecutive more than 200 days.
1: Uh-huh.
9: I mean, that's amazing, and that's going to stress anybody out.
1: What does it do to, I know you're not a psychologist, you're a realtor, but what does it do to the mind?
9: I think it brings on it enhances all of those feelings of loneliness, and depression can sneak in, and you want to go home. Some of those sailors, men, women, whatever, having children at home that they haven't met, and their parents might be sick and like trying to get back to them, but they have no control over where that aircraft carrier is going to go. Now, I understand that the USS George Washington is en route. They've diverted that to go and relieve them from that deployment, you know, which is a good thing. But who knows why those things are happening, unless you're in the room. That's why I'd be careful about talking with, you know, the radio pundits and the...
1: Easy now.
9: I know, the politicians and all that
1: say...
9: That's
1: why I bring in experts.
9: Yeah, well, I'm not an expert, right, either. I lived in those conditions and was never... I mean, I was just one of the worker bees there, you know, right, never in a leadership position. And I think even the department heads and the captain of the ship, they're only doing what's best for that ship and what they're being told to, what's best for our country.
1: But I mean, you know, the reason I reach out to you is, again, I saw your post on social media that you did about people getting, talking about things that they don't know anything about. Mm-hmm. Expand upon that.
9: Yeah, well, exactly what I've been saying is, like, you don't know, you haven't been there. You know, some of these reports, as you know, the news, I'm not talking about the you as the media, but they like to expand on this kind of thing and make it dramatic to get the clicks.
1: Really?
9: And sure. And, you know, nobody, nobody there on that ship. There could be people there that are, I'm sure there are people there that are stressed and they're talking to their, you know, their folks back home or loved ones back home, and they had to eat tuna fish sandwiches again or something like that. But we, that would have never fazed us, you know. And is it bad or is it not as pleasant as it could be where they're fixing a Thanksgiving meal for you or something? Listen, my best friend from the Navy is Craig Brim in New Orleans, and he and I share a story every year that on Thanksgiving we couldn't get to the mess decks for any kind of to get any kind of a meal, and we shared barbecued Vienna sausages and Ritz crackers. So we
1: just like the Pilgrims did.
9: That's but you know what? And then General Quarters is called, and we go do our thing, and you know, it's an important job, and I think you know, will it stress you out? Sure. You know, that's why the port calls are important, for to get them to relieve some stress and distract them from their job and that kind of thing.
1: Talking to Rich Klein, the Dave Allen Show on 580 Live, brought to you in part by the all-new Generations Ford of Hurricane. Visit generationsford.com. You'll never hear me say anything negative about anybody in the military. That's not what I do. I mean, those folks, those men and women are serving more than I did. You serve more than I did. Danny, who I'm going to talk to next, you know, hour, was in Vietnam. The utmost respect. But do you think there's a difference, though, in the mentality of people serving today as it was in the 1980s when you were serving?
9: Well, 100% that's true. You know, technology has changed things. When I served on board the Nimitz, there were, as I understand, there was about 6,000 sailors to man that, you know, when we're fully deployed, and now there are 5,000. So technology has certainly increased and, you know, reduced levels of productivity, those kind of things, which is a helpful thing. But it's also encouraged the social behaviors that we all know between the generations. And, you know, you think about whether or not today's day, I mean, these guys are in a war. They literally are in a war. Mm-hmm. This is new for everybody. Mm-hmm. Would a generation of, you know, people like Danny handled that better? I would say they probably would have, just because of the generational, the way they were raised. You know, I recently lost my dad, veteran, and there we talked about this a lot at the memorial service, is that they don't make them like that anymore. You know, so, and each generation gets a little bit, you know, just different. And
1: it's just different.
9: I'm trying to be careful, but it is different. And again, there were no safe spaces and things like that on board when I was on board. We didn't do that kind of thing. We relied on each other. You know, and we just bonded with each other and got each other through that.
1: I got you. Well, I appreciate you giving us your perspective, and because you were nice enough to drive in here from your office in Taze Valley to be our, you know, our to talk about this subject that you know something about. I thought I'd give you an opportunity to sell something real quick.
9: Oh, well, I appreciate that. So, yeah, I've got an open house on 1801 Winding Hill Drive in Sissonsville this coming Sunday, and I'm going to have our good friend Eric Smith with me as a lender, help talk about the finances. And I've got a new listing coming to the Heart of Scott Depot for under $400,000. It should be a hot one. That should be hitting by the end of the week. So call me or call your agent of choice, and I'm happy to get you details on that.
1: All right, and remind people where they can reach you for real estate or Old Navy ship stories.
9: Yeah, and I have those. So you can find me at 304-932-7488, 304-932-7488, or richklein66@gmail.com.
1: All right, appreciate you being here, my friend.
9: Yes, sir. Thanks for inviting me.
1: All right. So we'll bring in Danny Jones next. You and Danny can hang out. I know you got to go, but I just...
9: Yeah.
1: Okay. I know there was something else I wanted to bring up before you left. My first guest was the superintendent of schools in Putnam County, yeah, Bruce McGrew. Have a Bruce McGrew story.
9: Oh, yeah. Just that I remember Bruce McGrew taught me how to drive a car in driver's ed at Winfield High School.
1: Okay.
9: Just a few years ago, actually. Yeah. We're both still very young.
1: Yes. Did you have to crank the Model T?
9: He had to get in the back and push it, and I dropped the clutch and get it to start.
1: He was in the rumble seat. Is that what you're saying?
9: Exactly.
1: All right, Rich, I appreciate you, man. Thanks a lot.
9: You're welcome.
1: Danny Jones coming up next on The Voice of Charleston, WCHS.
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1: 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For over 50 years, they specialize in custom blinds, shades, shutters, upholstery, and beautifully crafted sewn goods, homes to hospitals, classrooms to commercial spaces. They do it all, 516 D Street in South Charleston. Tech says, we all know that school systems are hurting for money. I wonder if reducing technology contracts is factoring into the counties moving away from technologies. Tech says, Dave, I don't know why you're pushing fake news about the Navy. We all know sailors are getting fed fresh vegetables, filet mignon, crab legs, all the soft drinks they want. And we also know that no one's jumping off ships. That's called open swimming, free time, duh. A little sarcasm there from the text on.
18: That's a lot of sarcasm.
1: Coming up on tomorrow's show, Kanawha County Commission President Ben Salango is going to be here. Of course, the commissioner, he and Natalie Tennant, have a decision to make to replace Lance Wheeler since Lance resigned to take the job as head of the ambulance service.
18: I'll take the job.
1: Okay. you weren't part of the mix. The County Republican Party submitted their names, three names, to the two commissioners who will now enjoy the strike system to choose the next commissioner. Those names are Jared Page, who, of course, won the Republican primary, Ed Burgess, and Austin Gessel. Now, that meeting is going to be August 27th. We'll talk to Commissioner Salango about that, plus Attorney General J.B. McCuskey coming up on the show tomorrow. Later today, Metro News Midday, 13 News, and Tonight Live anchor Amanda Barron and me, Jeff Jenkins with the news. T.J. Meadows is here. With all of the flooding and the heavy rains that came down yesterday, there are a lot of issues on the turnpike. We're going to talk to the Parkways Authority Director about that. We will talk to Charleston Mayor Amy Schuler Goodwin. A lot of issues within the city of Charleston. Attorney Rusty Webb is on the show today, too. And your calls and texts. Metro News Midday, 13 News, and Tonight Live anchor Amanda Barron and me, powered by Salango Law. And Danny Jones is here. How you doing, man?
18: Holy smackadoodle.
1: Did you hear Hughes say that? I was like, I don't know exactly what that means, Brian.
18: It's official. I'm going to listen to Brian talk all day.
1: It's official meteorological term.
18: Holy smackadoodle. He's talking about a refrigerator hitting the boat.
1: Yeah.
18: That's a new way that the company is delivering them. And
1: well, now I said that line.
18: Oh, you did that? Yeah, well,
1: the,
18: good.
1: I'm the funny guy here. All right. So you heard some of the conversation that I was having with my good buddy Rich, the realtor, mm-hmm. there. And I want to ask you something as somebody who you both of you guys serve big. And I have said this. I don't care whether you served during wartime, peacetime, or whatever. You still served.
18: Yeah.
1: I did not. So big props to you and big props to Rich and my late father and so many others that did. Do you think there's a difference, though, in the types of people that are serving now? And I'm not disparaging the military by any stretch of the imagination. I would never do that. But do you just think that there's a difference between the type of people that serve today and what served, let's say, during your generation and going back? Because, I mean, society itself has changed. So, I mean, I'm answering my own question. I guess that there would be a difference in the type of people that
18: serve. Well, we had 2 million people in the fleet armed forces. Now you've got, 800,000 or 900,000. And they're paid more. They're there because they want to be there. Remember, I was drafted. But I made the best out of it, made the most out of it, got lucky. I'll tell you, if I had my way, I'd have gone to Vietnam earlier and stayed there later.
1: Now, why is that?

0: because it was casual. It was I was in Da Nang. They called that Rocket City. We were hit by rockets a lot, but there's a lot of time we weren't hit by rockets, and it was very casual, and it was very what you call salty. I mean, we developed some pretty salty attitudes.
1: Yeah.
0: I mean, we raised a lot of sand when cigarettes went from 15 to 17 cents a pack. It was really... We had a what's called on January 28th, and I found a schedule somewhere on the internet. We had what's called a boxing smoker, where they set up a ring right where I pulled my truck in to turn it around to pick up troops to take them back and forth to the flight line. And these guys could box. Mm-hmm. And you could have a beer if you wanted one. So I think I drank two beers while I was in Vietnam. Mm-hmm. And they were that night, and they were Schaefer's beer. And you had to have a church key to open them.
1: Yes.
0: They didn't have any pop top. I mean, they may have come from World War II. You know, yeah. You never know.
1: They didn't know about born-on datings back then.
0: We had the worst part about Nam for me was the mosquitoes.
1: Mm-hmm.
0: And you would, it's a good way to get malaria.
1: Yeah, my dad talked about that too.
0: So you would put it all over your arms and all your exposed parts, mm-hmm. especially at night. And those mosquitoes would go towards your arms and then, boop, they'd come right back up.
1: Yeah.
0: And that mosquito repellent came from World War II.
1: Mm-hmm.
0: It was Army issue.
1: Right.
0: And, but it was what you call gungy. And I wasn't in the bush. I wasn't crawling around and
1: right.
0: I wasn't on Hamburger Hill.
1: Yeah.
0: You know, so, but I mean, I like Nam. I mean, it scared me when we took one convoy up to Khe Sanh, and that got pretty weird. But otherwise, you got to remember that most of the time you weren't getting rocketed. Mm. It was a normal existence.
1: Yeah, my dad talked about that too, and he was always in the clerical end of things, and that's what he did. Outside the service, he was a purchasing agent for a coal company. He bought all the stuff, all the equipment, whatever. And that's kind of similar. He was in charge of, you know, inventory and things of that nature. And he said a lot of days it was a 9-to-5 job. And just it was just like I was in the States. But in other days, your office would get blown up. So
0: well,
1: it wasn't like a 9-to-5 job.
0: And what in Nam, it was never 9-to-5. Yeah. It was 10 to 12 hours every day.
1: Yeah.
0: But... it was, do you remember in MASH, the movie MASH, when they backed that truck up and all the troops were in back, mm-hmm. and they had that canvas top? Yeah. You remember? Yeah. That's what I drove.
1: Yeah.
0: In Vietnam.
1: Right.
0: That's what I drove. And
1: let me read a text here. Notice the difference in the generations, says the text. You never hear stories of the heroes who stormed the beaches at Normandy saying they felt a little anxious about what they were about to do and needed safe spaces, says the text.
0: I don't.
1: Well, what the text is trying to say is that Rich talked about how, and again, I'm not disparaging our military by any stretch of the imagination. Please understand that. But that things have changed a lot. And this texter is saying that you would have never heard the complaints that you're hearing on this ship spoken by people that were storming the beaches at Normandy.
0: I would have done.
1: They would have kept it within, probably. And then, you know, go ahead.
0: I would have done absolutely anything they told me to do.
1: Right.
0: Anything. Because I knew it was going to end. And if something happened bad to me, I'd have never known it. That's the way I looked at it, mm-hmm. when I was in Nam. But it was casual. The attitude was salty. It was almost like being in Greenwich Village. I mean, it was just, and there was, you pick up a lingo, you know.
1: Yeah, just like with anything else, yeah.
0: You remember in Donnie Brasco when they said, forget about it. Remember uh-huh. that?
1: Yeah, yeah.
0: Okay, we said, there it is.
1: That was your lingo. Was
0: yeah, there it is. Whether you agreed with him, there it is.
1: There it is. That's your exclamation point on everything. We're talking to Danny Jones, the Dave Allen Show on 580 Line, brought to you in part by Morgan & Morgan, America's largest injury law firm. Tech says, please be careful with the then versus now comparison of life experiences. I remember when Vietnam soldiers were roundly criticized for calling attention to the medical side effects of Agent Orange. Says that's true. Something to be said for that.
0: That you know, you saw that big chart I had of all those chemicals.
1: Mm-hmm.
0: I don't know. I had a graph in here one day. Maybe you all had it. I don't know. It was a picture of all these different chemicals that were in Vietnam. Mm-hmm. It may not have been Agent Orange. Mm-hmm. It may have been another chemical.
1: Yeah.
0: I mean, and then they were doing stuff. They were experimenting on us. They were giving us pills, and we were urinating different colors. I mean, it was weird, but there were a lot of chemicals in Vietnam, and I would certainly have been exposed to them because of the flight line,
1: right?
0: Because of the five hangars that were on the flight line, and you know, the C-130s and all the planes, and back then they were pretty primitive.
1: Well, experimenting on troops, though, is not something new that even started in Vietnam. You might want to look up the Tuskegee Airmen if you want more information about that and some of the other things.
0: Now, I met one of those guys.
1: Yeah. Yeah.
0: His name was Daniel Chaffee.
1: Mm-hmm.
0: And he was a spokesman for the Richard Nixon Melvin Laird Defense Department. And he was an Air Force general. And I loved him.
1: Text, every Monday show should be a segment with Danny Jones and a segment with Tony Hodge. They always have interesting takes on things.
0: I'll take that any day. I'd like to listen to Tony.
1: All right, we'll put the two of you on together. I'll go out for breakfast, and you two just talk.
0: No, we're not going to do that.
1: Text says, I really think they should bring back the draft. Take a look at the difference in the men that became once they discharged and how they interacted with society compared to this generation that we have now who thinks the world owes them something, that they had the right to act out the way they do with no consequences. Do you think they should bring back the draft?
0: I think people should serve. I mean, I remember when they did away with the draft.
1: Mm-hmm.
0: That was Nixon,
1: right,
0: who did that.
1: Right.
0: And I thought it was a mistake.
1: In a lot of countries, though, you have to do some sort of service.
0: Sure.
1: I know people that I knew in college and people we had foreign exchange students at my school, whatever, everybody at one point had to serve something. If they didn't do in the military, they had to go into almost like a Peace Corps kind of a type
0: sure.
1: thing. I mean, I didn't do that, but I don't think it's a bad idea.
0: Well, now people don't even consider it.
1: Right.
0: Now, my son, Jarrett, he's Army. I really believe he's going to make a career out of it.
1: Really?
0: Yeah. That's fine with me.
1: Mm-hmm.
0: I wish I'd lived to see it all.
1: Now, if you make a career out of it, I know every situation is different, but what's the, and I could Google this, what's the average, like, retire? When could he retire?
0: 20 years.
1: In 20 years, he could retire.
0: Mm-hmm.
1: Okay.
0: Yeah, and then he, when he gets out of VMI mm-hmm. at 21 or 22 years old, he could retire at 42 or he could retire at 52. And now they'll let these high-ranked officers stay longer. You know, they'll stay longer, but I don't know. I'm very proud of that.
1: Mm-hmm.
0: When he went to Bible Center, there was a Bible Center junior high, middle school. There was a retired Marine Corps Lieutenant Colonel up there who I think influenced him. And I just saw this guy on last week when I got a blood test. We were both at the VA at the same time. Mm. And I think he influenced Jarrett in such a way that Jarrett said, I'm going in the military. Jarrett liked the Army. Mm. He was in Army ROTC, so that's okay with me.
1: Mm-hmm. Tech says, thank you for your service. How do you answer that when people come up? Because my veteran friends and my dad, you know, answered it differently.
0: I get on the airplane early?
1: Use it to your advantage. 9:53, we'll take a break and come back after this.
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1: 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Tech says, I think forced service is a great idea as long as politicians' children are the first to be forced to sign up.
0: It was good for me.
1: I think it just goes to everybody, whether you're a politician's kid or not.
0: But what happened was most of the guys I got out of high school with, they went to college. Mm-hmm. And then by the time they went to college, the lottery had kicked in. Mm-hmm. So that kicked a lot of them. Most of them didn't go in the service. Okay. By 73, it was all over. But you were asking me, what do I say when people say thank you for your service? Yeah. Well, it depends on who it would be. Like Donna Brazile said it. to me. And I said, thank you very much. She was, she's all the South.
1: No, oh, I know. I love her.
0: She's,
1: I don't agree with her on everything, but
0: that doesn't matter.
1: She's entertaining. She's a
0: great American patriot, mm-hmm. and a big supporter of the state of Louisiana.
1: Yeah.
0: And thank you for your service.
1: I love when she's on with Bill Maher. I think she and Maher just have such a mm-hmm. back and forth. I know you got something you want to talk about, but I want to get you this text because it's for you. So did you happen to hear about a Vietnam veteran back in, I believe, of the late 60s, early 70s, who was walking across the Washington Street Bridge, came across two little hippie punks. They messed with him, and they basically held him over the rail of the bridge.
0: Didn't hear it.
1: Okay.
0: Didn't know it. What I wanted to talk about, and nobody's going to expect this, on Netflix, I watched a series about the Dallas Cowboy cheerleaders.
1: Okay.
0: And I was really surprised. First thing, I always thought, boy, those football players, they're going to get with those girls.
1: Yes.
0: It's not going to happen.
1: They're not allowed.
0: It's not that they're not allowed. They don't cross paths.
1: Mm-hmm.
0: They don't. They're never there. They mm-hmm. don't. They don't even walk by them.
1: Mm-hmm.
0: Second thing, these are, for the most part, very religious people, women that are married, and their views are somewhat, for not all of them, but the ones I was exposed to were conservative. And I'd be proud if any of them were my daughter. And, of course, they are good looking, but you kind of get lost in that because they work so hard. And some girls wake up in life as little babies. They want to be Dallas Cowboy cheerleaders, and they're not going to be. Most of them aren't going to make it. Mm-hmm. And you watch that, too, and their hearts were just broken.
1: What made you decide to want to watch a documentary about the Dallas Cowboy cheerleaders?
0: I don't know. I watched Netflix, and it was too long.
1: Yeah.
0: It was too long. But I got into it, and then I picked two girls that I wanted to win, and they won.
1: Uh-huh.
0: One was from Australia, and Another one was named Parker. You can look them up, Faith and Parker. You can get on the internet and find them. And you'd think that it's not about sex. It's not sexual at all. It's about choreography. And for me, sociology, because the way they interact with each other. Mm-hmm. They love each other.
1: I mean, and the Dallas Cowboy cheerleaders have been, I mean, they were the first ones that really got marketed. I mean, all teams had cheerleaders and so on. Mm-hmm. They were I can remember as a Cowboy fan and as a kid of the 1970s, you know, I had a poster of the Dallas Cowboy cheerleaders hanging up in my room.
0: But two of the Dallas Cowboy former cheerleaders that are close to my age mm-hmm. are the ones running the show. Mm. And everything centered around them. They were the matriarchs. And it was just, I thought it was good and interesting, and it changed my view. And what's changed in my life, David, if we've got just another minute?
1: We've got about 30 seconds, go.
0: Okay, is women's sports.
1: Uh-huh.
0: And I hope they don't mess with it. I mean, I get up in the morning, I go to YouTube to watch a recap of the Fever.
1: Uh-huh.
0: And because that didn't happen when I was a kid.
1: Right. All right. We got to leave it there. Danny Jones, appreciate it. It's the Dave Allen Show on 580 Live, brought to you by the Charleston Dirty Birds. Birds on the road all this week, taking on Gastonia. They're back at the ballpark next Tuesday night. 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Meadows, what you got on talk line today?
7: 11:33, U.S. Navy retired Rear Admiral Michael Smith on the USS Abraham Lincoln. We'll check in with C.W. Sigmund at 11:06. Find out what's happening here in Kanawha County after yesterday's flooding. Brad McElhenney at 10:33 with the latest edition of As the Greenbrier Turns. Brian Hughes kicks off the show with the latest on weather and flooding at 10:06.
1: All right. Tomorrow on this show, Kanawha County Commission President Ben Salango and Attorney General J.B. McCuskey. See you later today. Until then, have fun and love somebody.

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2: From ABC News, I'm Brian Clark. President Trump told Fox News he's in no hurry to make a deal with Iran, even as the 60-day period for the U.S. and Iran to reach an agreement expires. Mick Mulroy is a former Defense Department official and ABC News contributor.
3: It doesn't look like we're close at all. In fact, the situation now is almost entirely focused on the Strait of Hormuz, which, of course, wasn't an issue before the war started, but now it has become not only the main focal point, but basically the primary discussion at large.
2: President Trump's business dealings are facing new scrutiny after his own Treasury Department approved a bank charter for a crypto company that has ties to the Trump family. ABC's Jay O'Brien explains.
4: It's a move that could be lucrative, opening the door for potentially higher profits that go directly to the Trump family's expanding cryptocurrency empire. The decision coming from the Treasury's Office of the Comptroller of the Currency, run by a Trump appointee.
2: A World Liberty Financial spokesman said the institution's embracing regulation, not running from it. The Supreme Court this morning rebuffed President Trump's push to throw out a $5 million finding that he sexually abused writer E. Jean Carroll at a department store in the 1990s and then later defamed her. Lawyers for the president had asked the court to reconsider its initial refusal to hear the appeal. Cleanups underway in Indiana as record flooding took a deadly toll. ABC's Alex Perez is in Carmel.
5: At least seven people have been killed, including a four-year-old boy, after several days of torrential rain and flash flooding inundated the state. Emergency crews conducting dozens of water rescues. At one point, at least 150,000 without power. Streets turned to rivers, roads washed away.
2: Actress Hayden Panettiere died in South Carolina Sunday at 36. She had been open about her struggles with addiction and postpartum depression. 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
2: It's cloudy at 75 degrees in Charleston. Jeff Jenkins, 580 WCHS, Radio Newsroom, 10:03. On this Monday morning, Metro News, AccuWeather forecast, clouds, sun, a couple of showers, and a thunderstorm today, high 83. More AccuWeather coming up. Cleanup for many Charleston area property owners to do following a heavy storm last night that caused flash flooding. The Charleston Fire Department, with help from other departments, performed a number of swift water rescues. There's also a lot of high water along Campbell's Creek Drive in the county. Also, Cabin Creek and Paint Creek flooded earlier on Sunday. A lot of cleanup to do in both of those areas today. Meanwhile, there's extensive widespread damage in Fayette County from heavy rain that hit Sunday morning. Fayette County Emergency Management Director Jack Kincaid tells 580 WCHS there's damage throughout his county.
3: Right now, we know of Mount Hope, Pax, Kanawha Falls, anywhere and everywhere. If there weren't an issue with floodwaters, there was down trees and down power lines. So we got it pretty good.
2: Kincaid says water did make it into several homes. Exactly how many isn't yet known. CSX not running trains on the main line in eastern Kanawha County through Fayette County because of storm damage. CSX sent 580 WCHS this statement: severe weather and flooding today, and that was on Sunday. Currently affecting portions of CSX's Kanawha, New River, and Allegheny subdivisions, our crews are currently on the scene as conditions allow, assessing storm impacts and working as safely and as quickly as possible to restore the line. As a result, customers with shipments moving through the area should expect delays while restoration work continues. The fall semester underway today at West Virginia State University. First day of classes. Also first day of classes at Marshall. Christian Woodfork is a freshman.
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2: 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It's 10:05. 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
2: Metro News AccuWeather forecast. Times of clouds and sun today. Mostly cloudy, though, to start the day today. Today, couple of showers, not in a thunderstorm today with a high of 83. Mostly cloudy, fog late tonight, humid, low 69. 10:06 in the capital city, 75 degrees at 580 WCHS, the voice of Charleston.
7: The summer of storms continues. This time, Kanawha County hit hard. Fayette County hit. Counties in central West Virginia hit hard. We'll cover it all. 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We are underway.
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7: 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We certainly appreciate you letting us be part of your day, or if you're watching in on the Metro News TV app, Facebook Live, and YouTube Live. 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Coming up a little bit later, we'll get the latest. We'll at least end this chapter in the saga we've coined as the Greenbrier Turns. Brad McElhenney will join us. We'll detail that agreement that was signed with Kennedy Lewis Investment Management coming up. That was signed back on Friday. Brad will join us bottom of the hour. C.W. Sigmund with Kanawha County Emergency Management. He'll join us in the second hour. We'll get an update on that flash flooding and the damage left behind from it in Kanawha County. We'll also get into this controversial story involving the conditions on the USS Abraham Lincoln, an aircraft carrier that's been deployed since November. We'll get into that in the second hour as well. Lots to do. As always, say good morning to TJ Meadows in the Charleston Bureau. Got a lot of rain down that way last couple of days, TJ.
11: A lot of rain off and on all day yesterday. And I have to tell you, looking at some of these images at WVMetroNews.com, Jeff and his story has one up near Kanawha Falls. Was just up that way last weekend with the kids doing the waterfall trail. And my goodness, I mean, the road is completely washed out. This bridge near the falls, some of these images, the flooding that we see in people's homes. I mean, it's just another hard hit, Dave, and it's hard to look at some of these images, I tell you.
7: Friend of the show, Steve Adams, had a video posted of the street going by his house. Looked like a new river was running by.
11: Yeah.
7: Had a friend in Harrison County, small creek running by his house. Water in Harrison County was up around the garage, was getting into his garage over the weekend. So, another weekend of, you know, we can't just get a nice little shower, you know, steady rain. We get deluges, and it's all because of Brian Hughes, who's the Metro News meteorologist who joins us from the Incove Insurance Studios in Charleston. I kid, Brian, but man, we just keep getting walloped by these storms this summer.
12: We do, and I can tell you this. There's an entire generation of people who are roughly 25 years old and younger that have never been through a true El Nino, in which they one that they would at least remember. And we're now in the El Nino phase, fully square on into it, in which the Atlantic hurricane cycle is significantly suppressed. So we may only get a couple of Atlantic big storms or named storms. I would say named. There's been a few of them named, but as far as the big ones are concerned, it's going to be very limited. But this is what happens: is we see significant rainfall, and it's not just kind of like the 26. We always go. Let's 2016 floods are a great marker. Sadly, they're a great marker to talk about what happens when you get just a massive storm system that impacts you and you get it all at once. Whereas we've had some of that, but it keeps going and keeps going, and keeps going. High pressure sits over the south, the deep south, the southwest, and we're in the ring of fire around that high pressure. We get wave after wave out of the northwest of showers and thunderstorms that happen. And it brings us severe threats. It brings us flash flooding threats. But and this El Nino definitely showing. It's a warmer summer, and it's a very wet summer.
11: So given the amount of rain that we had yesterday, I think Jaeger was reporting a little over 3 inches. If I recall, you can nail that down for me.
12: Yeah.
11: Given the fact that we've had one large event in the last month, but it seems like we've had more and more rain, more frequent rain throughout the summer, what role does saturation of the ground play?
12: It's funny you mention that, because that's literally what I have pulled up here on my laptop. And the saturation, and this is, it's called flash crest soil saturation. And it shows that in Kanawha County, especially eastern Kanawha County, into downtown Charleston, and on down into Fayette, Raleigh, back into sections of Nicholas County, and you get back up to the Randolph-Tucker counties, our saturation is well over 86%.
11: So put that into context.
12: And when you put that into context, it means water has no place to go. The ground cannot absorb it. So when you can't absorb it, we're looking at it would take within in an hour, it would take just half an inch worth of rain to cause significant flooding. So, you know, the storms that happened this afternoon, any of those areas where, you know, yesterday we had over a foot of rainfall falling across parts of Fayette and Raleigh counties.
11: Man.
12: A foot of rain. Now, the majority of that was concentrated into the morning, where you had about 6 inches of it, and then it was spread out through the rest of the day, but still over a foot of rain yesterday. When you look at what's happening there, Fayette, Raleigh, back into parts of Summers, you know, get down to parts of Monroe, and then you get back up to Nicholas and Boone County as well, and then you have Randolph.

0: Well, we had Campbell's Creek, significant flooding there. Now, we're not talking everybody's flooded out of their homes, but there's power lines down, there's trees down, there's water that's still running pretty high. I just had a friend of mine, Taryn Conklin. She was driving through much of that this morning, sent me a bunch of videos. I'll have those posted on my social media here within the next 30 minutes or so. We've got that eastern parts of Kanawha County. I'm concerned about southern Kanawha County as well. Anywhere in Fayette County. Anywhere. And I'm talking about, we have near 87 to 90% saturation around Fayetteville. I mean, I see 88.4% saturation. There is no place for that water to go. If it rains in Fayetteville, if it rains a tenth of an inch, you'll start to see flooding. That's what we're looking at right there. All around the New River Gorge National Park and Preserve, we have all that area back over to Whitesville and Boone County, just north of Beckley. You get into Beckley. Beckley's actually pretty decent. Beckley's pretty okay, but you go north of there, it's a problem. Raynell, those are going to be issues. Get to Webster Springs, just south of Webster Springs, that's a problem. Back over to Elkins, Beverly, you get to Mill Creek, Pickens, Helvetia, back up there across parts of Cleveland area, Mill Creek, as I mentioned, Montrose, back up there just east of west of Parsons, just south of Kalamazoo. Those, and by the way, these are very small communities that I am mentioning. Those who are in those areas know where they are. But we have significant saturation.
1: Perhaps a futile question, but is there anything people can do to deal with the high saturation levels? I mean, is there any preemptive action that people can take to try to mitigate the rain?
0: There's nothing. There's absolutely nothing you can do. The best thing you can do is prepare. If you know that you're in a low-lying area, just make sure you're ready. Because that's a lot of what we were seeing yesterday. Of course, we also saw yesterday, you know, in Kanawha County, in Charleston itself, Matthews Avenue, Garrison Avenue, you know, you saw on the edge.
1: Looked like rivers.
0: Massive rivers. And Jeff Jenkins, news director, corporate news director for us, his mother, you know, she's lived in her spot there across parts of Fayette County for 61 years. She said she's never. And that's the thing. When you get the old timers, and respectfully, I say this.
1: Sure.
0: When you get the old timers saying, I've never seen it like this, and she's lived there 61 years. That means this is significant. So, with the saturation levels that we have now, just make sure you're prepared. If you got to go to higher ground, you got to go to higher ground. If you say, I saw it once this time back in 19 whatever, remember that you saw it back then. It can happen again if you've not seen it since then.
2: We're going to dry out anytime soon? Do we get a break or is there more rain on the way?
0: Well, we have Tuesday and Wednesday that we're going to dry out. Tuesday, 20% chance for a shower across the state. Best chance in the morning for that. We've got a round that's going to happen this afternoon into this evening and tonight. And when I say a round, there's going to be chances of rain all across the state going into this afternoon, this evening, tonight. You could get two or three rounds of storms passing by, but we've got to watch for that. Then we go into the overnight hours, maybe a stray sprinkle shower or so, and then best chance tomorrow be in the morning, and after that we're drying out. Drying out into Wednesday, Thursday we get another round of showers and storms. Here's what I am seeing. Mike Nolte, he and I were talking this morning, and I went and did a much deeper dive into the long-range forecast models. And all the way into Labor Day weekend, we've got chances of showers and storms about every 3 or 4 days, if not closer on that. But also what I saw in the Atlantic was one storm, and it stays way off to the east of the U.S. Doesn't even come close to the mainland territory. And what that shows me is I was saying high pressure setting up across the Atlantic. Even a Bermuda High is the worst thing we can see, because you've got storm systems that'll come cross from the west, northwest, move across West Virginia, and then they take off to the northeast. But that means round after round of shower and storm chances if we get that high pressure setting up across parts of the Atlantic. If there's high pressure in Texas and Oklahoma, and if there's high pressure across Bermuda, parts of the Atlantic, that just means we get shower and storm chances over and over again. And yeah, the worst thing you can have is a Gulf system develop and then come up across the deep south into our neighborhoods.
1: 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Ask your meteorologist. Text into the line here. That's interesting. Texter talks about the fact, and I've heard this too, that we're in extreme drought and it rains every day in the eastern panhandle. I mean, is that still the case, or we're done with that now? Right?
0: No, we're done with that now. We the drought

0: typically develops over the winter. And then we go into spring, and if we don't have a robust spring rain shower storms, then we get into summer, and then it's exacerbated as we get into July and August, and even into September. And what we had over the past 3 to 5 years was that pattern. We get into March, April, May, and even the part of June, and we couldn't overcome the drought from the previous year, and so then we just tack on to it and kept on getting worse and worse. But now we've well overcome that, and the fact that we've had what is going to be the wettest July and wettest August, this 2 month time period on record, now you're going to look at going into this fall, and there's no deficit. So and plus we're going to look at probably a more robust winter season anyways, with El Nino still in place. So
1: snow and ice, ice and snow,
0: power outages, school closings, cancellations, school may go into June.
1: Good Lord.
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0: This is what I'm here for. I'm here to tell you about the doomsday scenarios. So prep it now.
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0: I'm sorry. All right.
2: Appreciate it as always, Brian. Thank you.
0: You're very welcome.
2: 304-TALK, 304, that's the text line, 800-765-8255, the phone number. We're back in a moment.
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2: 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This is a Bloomberg Money Minute. Bad news for pharma giant AstraZeneca, as it has stopped a clinical trial of an experimental drug for lung cancer after it did not help fight the disease better than existing therapies. The medicine was not faring better than the current blockbuster Keytruda. The drug maker, though, does plan to continue to study the medicine in other cancers, including mesothelioma. Some of the largest oil companies in the world are dialing back their shale spending, in essence choosing profits over pumping. Chevron, ConocoPhillips, and Occidental are among the companies cutting their spending on drilling and fracking in the U.S. Instead, they're using windfall from high crude prices to boost shareholder returns and pay down debt. Pet owners are spending money on experimental treatments they believe will help their furry friends live better and longer lives, including peptide injections, red light therapy, and nutritional supplements. Spending on pets in the U.S. is expected to hit a record $165 billion this year. And finally, a lackluster start to the new week on Wall Street, with all three indices currently down. Dan Schwartzman, Bloomberg Radio.
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0: hero who rescued two drowning pigs from rising floodwaters in Mount Carbon. It seems CBS News saw it. Please bless this young man. And people, please do not leave animals behind when you evacuate. Actually, I had not seen this post until you pointed it out, Texter, but I appreciate you doing it. Yeah, young man went back for the piglets, it looks like there.
1: Good for him. I had not seen that either.
0: Well done. Well done, young man. Said the pigs are fine, by the way, in the post. The pigs were fine. Okay. We'll call him out here. But it's okay. It's Brian. He can handle it. Several of you did catch it is Helvetia. We all know it's Helvetia. Brian knows it's Helvetia. But it's kind of like John Belushi making a speech in Animal House, TJ. When the Germans bomb Pearl Harbor, you just let him go. You know, German? He was on a roll. You just let him go.
1: Forget it. He's rolling.
0: He's rolling. When Brian starts giving you weather and starts naming off every small town that can be affected, just let him go.
1: I told him. He said, what did I say? I said, I don't know, dude. It wasn't Helvetia, though. He's like, oh, I got it. So he was going home, apparently, last night. You know, he lives on a boat.
0: Right.
1: The river. He's very public about that, so I'm not letting any cats out of the bag. He said he heard a loud bang yesterday evening. He thought, oh, my goodness, what now? And he went out, and I guess with the rising waters, a refrigerator had somehow found its way into the canal and slammed into the side of his boat. So he was going home to clear away
0: a refrigerator,
1: the refrigerator that is near the side of his boat.
0: My goodness. We will get an update from Kanawha County Emergency Management Director C.W. Sigmund, going to join us at the top of next hour. We'll get an update on what areas of the county they're keeping an eye on. There have been dozens of swift water rescues. The volunteer fire department in Phillippe up in Barber County, I know, had to deal with multiple high water incidents, including they had to rescue an individual from a home. Their home was surrounded by water. Had to use a rescue boat to get to that home. So we will get you an update there. Also, a couple of news and notes here over at WVMetroNews.com. There was a small plane crash in Jackson County over the weekend. Pilots survived. Pratt and Whitney, Canada, by the way. Contract, a $1 billion contract expansion announced at North Central West Virginia Airport in Clarksburg. A man charged with murder in a fatal bar fight, 24-year-old Tyrone Washington Jr. of Culloden, arrested in connection with a fatal altercation in Kanawha County. Was that Kanawha County or right on the other side of the county line there?
1: It's actually in Putnam County. It's a St. Albans address, but it's over the border there on 817 as you're heading toward I-64. So it's technically in Putnam County.
0: And a higher education report showing an increase in FAFSA submissions. First day of school tomorrow up here in our neck of the woods. Kids, is it Putnam County this week? Or they're late arrivers, aren't they?
1: We go next week in Putnam County. I think Kanawha started today. At least I'm not sure. Maybe the flooding, I didn't check, had some delays. But I thought they started today. So, yeah, systems are trickling back in. Had a few start, last week?
0: Yep. Marshall start class today? First day of class. WVU's tomorrow. I just know that because they're all over town.
1: Did Marshall start today? I think they did. I think Marshall did start today. Yes.
0: It's back to school.
1: My wife, I'm trying to think here. Carrie the one.
0: Well, clearly yes. You did not do a back-to-school photo for your wife this morning.
1: Well, I don't do that.
0: You don't do the back-to-school? Back-to-school, first day
1: I
0: of school number.
1: I do with my
0: number.
1: Kids. I don't do with my wife. I mean, I guess if she wanted a back-to-school photo, we could do that. But yes, students did go back to Marshall today. Bat phone, Kanawha County starts Wednesday, so my apologies. It starts Wednesday.
0: Let me see. Texter says, do you think you could check with someone from the school board to see if they're going to delay that a day or so because of the flooding? We can effort that. We'll certainly effort that as the morning unfolds. Also, Brad McElwain is going to join us a couple of minutes from now. The deal is done. The Greenbrier deal, the Justice family of businesses striking that deal with Kennedy Lewis Investment Management for the $500 million financing deal to pay off Omni. The Justice family businesses will retain 49% ownership. Kennedy Lewis gets 51%. And I guess, TJ, it's all good in the neighborhood, at least for now, as far as the future of the Greenbrier goes.
1: Well, I took a look at the gentleman that's going to be chair of the board, Lloyd Nathan. And man, what a rock star.
2: He's got a heck of a resume, doesn't he?
1: Heck of a resume. I mean, this guy's done a lot, including in the executive levels at MGM. Now, I saw some comments, oh, great, he's just going to turn it into a Las Vegas resort. They were pretty clear in their press release. That's not what they're going to do. But whether you're running a huge hotel in Las Vegas, Macau, wherever, and this guy's done it all over the place, and by the way, he's turned around distressed assets before, like the Greenbrier, a lot of confidence. I mean, the resume, if history is any indication, this should be good for the Greenbrier, and we should see investment. It didn't take long for the politics to come out, though, in all of this. I saw some jabs at justice from certain government leaders. I'll just leave it at that. Look to be jabs. You know, it's kind of one of those things. I'm going to slip this in here and see if anybody notices it kind of thing. Mm-hmm. I think we noticed the knife getting turned a little bit. So what's that mean for the politics of the situation? Does Jim Justice now get a little more vocal about his political future now that the Greenbrier is settled? So, you know, I guess we'll have a new plot in As the Greenbrier Turns, but we'll still call it As the Greenbrier Turns, perhaps. I don't know.
0: I think this is just the end of season two. We'll go into season three coming up. But to your point, the political side of this, this has been that thing that's looming out here with, you know, 20 seconds to go, that needed to be settled so we could get to the next question of what does Jim Justice's political future hold? Does he come back? Does he stay in Washington? What's he want to do? This was one of those things that had to be settled first before moving on to that particular question.
1: Yeah, and look, his opponents will play it as a failure. He'll play it as a victory. Look, the Greenbrier's open. I'm a glass half full kind of guy. Good. We move on.
0: This is Talk Line on Metro News, the voice of West Virginia. It is 10:30 and time for a news update. Let's check in with the Metro News Radio Network, find out what's happening across the great state of West Virginia.
3: West Virginia Metro News, I'm Jeff Chink, and CSX says its customers should expect delays after damage to its lines in West Virginia Sunday. High water in parts of Kanawha and Fayette counties washed out CSX lines in its Kanawha and New River subdivisions. The company also reports damage in its Allegheny subdivision in Virginia. There's also cleanup to do along the West Virginia Turnpike from runoff from the steep mountains surrounding the toll road. Paint Creek and Cabin Creek, which both border the turnpike, got out of their banks on Sunday. Kanawha County Homeland Security and Emergency Management Director C.W. Sigmund says there were several issues.
4: Saw people on Cabin Creek Road who were travelers from out of state, stopped at the flood, and got out and was walking in the water. Evidently, they don't have flooding in their home area, but get out of the water. You don't need to be wading in that water. That's a good way to get yourself drowned.
3: Cleanup and damage assessments will take place today. All smiles this morning at the North Central West Virginia Airport in Bridgeport, where a ribbon-cutting ceremony held last hour for the new $70 million terminal building. Airport Director Rick Rock says if the airport was going to continue to grow, this building was needed.
5: We started this project, we could not expand any more with additional air carrier. It just wasn't possible. So it creates the opportunity for that to happen. A lot of private investment going on around us. It creates opportunity for it.
3: It's 53,000 square feet. Passengers will begin using it tomorrow. The first flight to Dulles. 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
6: For nearly 15 years, forecasting across the Mountain State has taught me that accuracy is everything. 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We have a team of meteorologists who share my passion for telling the weather story of the day. 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
3: They are turning on their iPads or opening their notebooks this morning at Marshall University. It's the first day of the fall semester. WVU will begin fall semester classes tomorrow. A state Supreme Court study says West Virginia needs more lawyers to do regular law work and to represent those involved in child abuse and neglect cases. The report says most counties in the state are in a legal desert because of a lack of attorneys. Read more at WVMetroNews.com. From the Metro News Anchor Desk, I'm Jeff Jenkins.

0: Call 800-765-TALK, 800-765-8255. Fox's Jonathan Savage joins us second hour of the show, the latest on the Middle East and what's going on with U.S. military exercises with South Korea. North Korea is not as bad? Question mark. We'll get into all that second hour of the program. On Friday afternoon, as a matter of fact, after we had signed off the air, the deal was done. And the latest drama surrounding Senator Jim Justice and the historic Greenbrier Resort in White Sulphur Springs appears to be over. In a press release issued Friday, the Justice family announced a joint venture involving the Greenbrier with New York-based Kennedy Lewis Investment Management. Brad McElhenney has been tracking this story from the start. He joins us for the closing of this chapter of As the Greenbrier Turns. Brad, good morning. Thanks for joining us.
1: Oh, good morning. And first off, mea culpa to host Dave Wilson, because in the middle of last week when everything was going sideways, Dave asked me, what are the chances by Monday everything's normal and we can all breathe a sigh of relief? And I said, there is no way. This has been going on all summer. No way. Yet here we are. A few bullet points. One remaining unknown is the business partner is Kennedy Lewis Investment Management, a distressed asset lender of New York. And we really have very little idea what their long-term vision is for the Greenbrier. However, they are now apparently in control of the board and named a person with significant history in the hospitality business, including with MGM Resorts International, Lloyd Nathan, to be chairman of the Greenbrier's board of directors. A bullet point also is that it appears that the justices and the Greenbrier are on significantly better financial footing than they were last week. A sub bullet point that appears, as far as we can tell, to extend to the employees. Middle of last week, particularly casino workers, 90 of them would have been, I think, deeply worried about their paychecks and benefits. That appears to be stable right now. There still is in the future, next week, the requirement for a sign-off on the changed financial structure by West Virginia Lottery, but things looking much more stable for the casino and the hotel more broadly than it was. Another bullet point. I think this is going to take a psychological adjustment, at least by the justices, because it doesn't look like they're in the driver's seat of this crown jewel of West Virginia hospitality anymore. It appears that Kennedy Lewis Investment Management has a 51% share, and the majority appointees for the board that's going to oversee the Greenbrier. Jim Justice has been, as he has indicated in his 8 years as governor and now a couple of years as senator, a CEO type and head coach of the ball team. To me, this is going to require a psychological adjustment, but he's got other things in his life. He is a U.S. senator. He coaches the ball team. Maybe he can not take his hands-on approach to the Greenbrier as he used to. He's going to have to. And then finally, if he has other political aspirations, I think this puts him in a better spot. This clears some smoke. All is good in the neighborhood. And if he wants to pursue additional political things, I think this solves a lot of problems to reach this deal.
2: Brad, many of the elements of the deal we may never know about, because outside what is being told to the judge in this, I guess, now defunct or dismissed with prejudice federal bankruptcy case, it's a private deal, and we may not know some of these details ever. But this $500 million, do we have any idea how that was broken down between debt and what, if anything, goes into the hotel? What can you tell us in regard to that?
1: Mm-hmm. There's a deed now on file in Greenbrier County, and I think my flawed memory indicates that it reflects $515 million at this point, which is still ballpark $500 million, $500 million. The most recent ask that was publicly available in the court documents from Omni, from White Sulphur Springs Holdings, was, I think, $388 million. So almost $400 million of that going to Omni. The justices, through their attorneys in the court filings, promised to pay down West Virginia state tax debt, which was somewhere around $4 or $5 million, debt to the IRS, which was also millions of dollars, with more left over for investing in the hotel, doing, you know, maintenance that really had lapsed for years. You know, to what degree does what's left after you pay off White Sulphur Springs Holdings, you pay down the state tax relief, you pay down the IRS, is that enough to do the kind of maintenance that the Greenbrier really needed? I'm no expert on that matter. I think you wish it would go even further than it does.
0: Metro News statewide correspondent Brad McElhenney joining us here. His story is at WVMetroNews.com. Brad, there before the news break, TJ and I were discussing the managing partner that you mentioned, Lloyd Nathan, and his impressive resume. Can you give us a little more background on what he brings to the board of directors and the leadership there at the Greenbrier now?
1: Well, yeah, I mean, the way he was described in the Greenbrier's news release is that he brings decades of experience across hospitality, gaming, which is crucial for the casino aspect, real estate, investment, and large-scale development, including that MGM Resorts International work history. I mean, I think that resume gives you some confidence that there is now an expert leading the way at the Greenbrier. Don't know quite what his situation will be. I mean, is he moving to White Sulphur Springs? Will he be elsewhere? Does he have other things on his plate? It's not quite clear to me how that works on a day-to-day basis. The casino's oversight by West Virginia Lottery, I mean, this is a partner of the state of West Virginia on the casino license, and there has been a significant amount of pushback by West Virginia Lottery to say, if we're going to have this kind of partnership, we need to know who we're getting in with. We need to vet the new members of the Greenbrier's board of directors. And I mean, to me, this name and his background, Lloyd Nathan, should inspire some confidence. And if I were putting money on it, I would bet that change is probably going to be okayed by West Virginia Lottery, and that the 90 employees of the casino are going to be okay in their ongoing wages and benefits.
2: Guys, maybe I'm looking at this the wrong way, but Brad, you reported, according to the lottery, that Kennedy Lewis is going to have a 51% stake. That leaves the justices 49%. This thing is valued just a little north of $1 billion based on this $500+ million payout. Look, I now own 49% of a $1 billion asset that is going to cash flow and probably be under better management and hopefully have better cash flow than it did. I've cleaned up my debt to a large degree. I still have other debt elsewhere that I want to clean up, but I kind of look at this as an okay story. I'm not going to feel sorry for the guy for owning half of a $1 billion asset and still having 49% equity in that and whatever it cash flows. I mean, naysayers can say what they want. Maybe I'm being Pollyannish, but all in all, not a bad outcome is the way I look at it.
1: I mean, if this were the starting point, I think you would be impressed, right? Like, oh, 49%, and you got a big player with the 51%. I think that's right. I think it clears up a lot. One financial question I might have ongoing is, if the Greenbrier was providing the dollars to ease some of the other financial pressures, particularly in the justices' coal holdings, well, where does that go from here? You know, is there any other relief for those coal holdings? I do have a psychological question about whether Jim Justice can be a 49% player, but we'll see. You know, all of us can grow and mature and be willing to accept our 49% role. But I think that financially and politically, it's probably a win.
0: Metro News statewide correspondent Brad McElhenney. TJ, I was looking at this deal similarly, but maybe from just a couple of steps to the other direction, and just the being, this was the one, right? Remember, how long has this been going on, Brad? 4 or 5 months now? This was the one. Oh, you're dealing with Omnis Hotels. This is a multi-billion-dollar international company. This is the big leagues. This was going to be the one, And somehow, at the end of the day, here we are, mid-August, on a Monday, and as the former governor, current senator, likes to say, all's good in the neighborhood today. Somehow, some way, Brad, Jim Justice has and his businesses have figured a way out once again.
1: I feel like I've now covered this cycle of events roughly four times or so. And the cycle is that the situation looks dire and it goes on for a while. And then something happens in the background and some other player enters the picture. And eventually all is good in the neighborhood. And then there is a quiet spell. And all of a sudden, there is a problem that comes roaring back. So, you know, I don't know that Kennedy Lewis is in the long-term hospitality business. Don't really know what they want out of it. I hope that as a new corporate citizen of West Virginia, they begin to lay out their vision for the hotel. But I do think it's possible that maybe in a year, a couple years, we wind up saying, oh, well, they're fighting and they're in trouble now. So we'll see. Yeah. Put your chips aside. But it could be that this is the beginning of another quiet period of the cycle.
2: People I talk to tell me the hang-up with Omni was valuation. They weren't willing to say the Greenbrier in totality was worth $1 billion, the way Kennedy Lewis has. And so if you are Justice, I don't know that you care. If they keep Kennedy Lewis keeps it 3, 4, 5 years, whatever, and then they flip it, he still has his 49%, but he has it at the valuation that he needs it to be at. Whereas I think Omni wanted, you know, far less than that is what they were willing to value it at. So I think that very much matters. And you find the right partner that is willing to meet you in terms of the valuation. And then on your books, at least on your balance sheet, that asset is worth what you want it to be. We'll see. I mean, we'll see. But I will say this. Many of us will never run in the circles that Jim Justice runs in when it comes to business deals. And an attribute, a positive attribute, if you're in that position, is being able to keep a positive outlook on things. And look, I think Justice wears his heart on his sleeve a lot. I think he gets emotional a lot, but I've never seen him necessarily panic. And if you can keep your head while everybody else is losing theirs, as the old saying goes, you know, yours is the world and everything in it. And maybe he deserves credit for that. I don't know.
1: Mm-hmm. Early on in the story, there was a moment, and it was described in the court filings, where Jim Justice and his close advisors and the Rowlings, the owners of Omni and their advisors, all met at the Greenbrier, and there was a discussion of a very similar deal where Omni would have the highest percentage and the leadership role, but the justices would have local expertise and be able to be the face of the hotel. For whatever reason, during that day where they were all in the same room, that fell apart. And, you know, I do think that this is provides some relief, but, you know, was there an alternative reality where a very similar deal could have been hatched months ago with Omni instead?
0: You can read Brad's story over at the website, WVMetroNews.com. Now we will look forward to season three. I don't know if it's season three or four or five or six, but the next season, Brad, of As the Greenbrier Turns, The Political Ramifications. We'll save that for another day if you like.
1: You know how on your favorite shows on streaming services, sometimes it takes a couple of years for the show to return and you've forgotten the details? Just wait a couple of years and we may be back around to this.
2: Can I binge your articles, Brad? Can I go back and read them all at once?
1: There's a service called Google and it's free, and you can take a look.
0: And better yet, TJ, we'll just have Jake put together a compilation of all of Brad's appearances over the last couple of months. And we'll put that up at the website. You can watch them all. You can binge watch them over the weekend. All of Brad's appearances over the last 5 months.
1: Has my hair gotten grayer?
0: I'm at your new statewide correspondent, Brad McElhinney. Always a pleasure, Brad. Thank you, buddy.
1: Thanks, guys.
0: We'll take a break. Get to some text. 304-TALK-304. 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
0: Couple of texts here, 304 Talk, 304. They should get Trump to run the Greenbrier Casino. It'll solve all their problems, says the texter. Remember, the $500 million plus interest gets paid back first. That's $5 million a month. So for the time being, it's 49% of nothing, says the texter. You're the business guy. A lot of that was blacked out, though, right?
2: Yeah, I went and read the term sheet. And a lot of it was blacked out, the one that was made publicly available, the full term sheet. I don't know if the full term sheet was filed at the court and then they offered the blacked out one into the public record. But I don't know. There's not enough of the deal there exposed to say. But, I mean, that's not unreasonable that you would pay back out of the proceeds first. And I'm sure there is a distribution schedule, meaning, you know, Kennedy Lewis gets so much, a quarter, Justice gets so much, however they divvy up the profits. I'm sure that's all spelled out in their operating agreement, again, which we will never see because it's a private deal.
0: Texter asks, what did the

0: justices get in exchange for 51% equity? Who's paying the debt? Is the debt service coming ratably from the equity ownership? Why would Kennedy Lewis pay itself back? Well, you just answered all that question.
1: Mm-hmm.
0: 304 Talk 304. You probably could see how this would play out from day one if it's all three parties' historic finance approaches. I share your optimism and say that even though I cannot admire JJ, Jim Justice, says the texter.
1: I think it's about the Greenbrier, too. I mean, I wrote about this today, the history of the Greenbrier. It's a fascinating history that goes over 200-plus years now. And, you know, hopefully, I like to think, maybe romantically, that 200 years from now, when people look back, they'll see the same ups and downs, challenges, wins, defeats. I mean, it's just part of the storied history. So, you know, hopefully 200 years from now, people look back, and it's got a 400-year-plus history.
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0: Texter asks, how can it be all good in a neighborhood when a West Virginian senator, Jim Justice, has lost majority control of the Greenbrier and now has a $500 million debt? I'll take a quick stab. TJ, you can take a stab as well. One, the lawsuits from Omnis are now or Omni. Got my companies mixed up there.

0: The lawsuits are gone. Those are going to be dropped with prejudice, can't be refiled. You do retain 49% ownership in the Greenbrier as opposed to 0% ownership in the Greenbrier. And you've got a business partner that keeps you at the table. So it could have been a lot worse, I guess, is one way of looking at it, Mr. Meadows.
1: No, I'm with you. I mean, look, he exchanged equity to get rid of debt. And now that, whatever that was, that sum is gone. Does he still have debt elsewhere? I know there's issues with various Kentucky companies the senator owns. Yes, but it cleaned up his balance sheet overall, and he's still got to keep 49% of something that has the potential to be really big, especially with new management that turns these kinds of things around. So, look, at it however you want. I guess I'm choosing to look at it half full rather than half empty, but you do you. I get it.
0: It's an optimistic Monday here on the show. How about that?
1: You got to sleep better at night, do you not?
0: I mean, think he sleeps a lot better. I think everybody sleeps a lot better with this deal in place.
1: Yeah.
0: All right, coming up, we'll get an update on the flooding, flash flooding in Kanawha County. C.W. Sigmund from Kanawha County Emergency Management. A little bit later on, what's going on in the USS Abraham Lincoln? It's Talk Line of Metro News, the voice of West Virginia.
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3: From ABC News, I'm Brian Clark. It was 2 months ago today that President Trump and Iran's president signed a memorandum of understanding to end the war. But that was supposed to begin the process. And ABC's Karen Travers at the White House says it has not resulted in a long-term agreement.
4: This 60-day window was meant to be the period where the two countries were going to get at that nuclear issue. They never even got to that stage. The memo of understanding fell apart. The president declared it dead. And they are still haggling over control and reopening the critical waterway of the Strait of Hormuz.
3: On Sunday, the president said the U.S. would scale down its participation in joint military exercises with South Korea, citing his very good relationship with North Korea's Kim Jong-un. The Supreme Court rebuffed the president's effort to throw out a jury penalty in a writer's claim that the president sexually assaulted her in the 1990s.
5: This is where the $5 million judgment against President Trump in the case brought against him by writer E. Jean Carroll comes to an end. The money has already been paid, but the president will get no further appeals as the justices declined to rehear the case they'd already denied to hear once. The president's petition in the first E. Jean Carroll suit, however, the one worth $83 million, alleging defamation, is still pending. In that appeal, Trump is alleging he is immune from prosecution from the comments he made about Carroll because they were made in an official capacity. And as president, he cannot be held liable for them. Sherry Preston, ABC News.
3: Worries about the economy today may be sapping Americans' ability to save for tomorrow, says ABC's Jim Ryan.
6: Even the term retirement has taken on new meaning, with nearly half of workers saying they'll probably have to keep doing something to earn money in their golden years. Why? The Ipsos poll found that 64% of non-retirees are more focused on their current situation than on setting aside money for a future without work.
3: In Indiana, there are over 105,000 power outages as cleanup continues from deadly storms and flooding. 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
12: 11:03 in Charleston, cloudy skies in the capital city, 78 degrees. Roads washed out today here in the capital city from last night's storms. Dozens of swift water

0: 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There's damage to roads and homes along Garrison Avenue, Sugar Creek, Rutledge Road, and other locations. 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Things needed include bottled water, 5-gallon buckets, disinfectant cleaner, flathead shovels, fans, dehumidifiers, heavy-duty trash bags, work gloves, and paper towels. Again, taking those at the Martin Luther King Jr. Community Center. Our Daniel Woods is out checking out some of the flood damage in the area.
1: Mud, fallen limbs, and sitting water cover the area at the intersection of Greenbrier Street and Rutledge Road. Utility vehicles, tree service trucks, and the State Department of Transportation all continue to make their way through as the road sits coated in mud and efforts to clean up nearby homes and businesses begin. Piles of branches, pylons, and a disabled vehicle sit along the roadside in the aftermath of Sunday's storms. Other areas of Kanawha County remain blocked as cleanup work continues. I'm Daniel Woods, 580 WCHS.
0: The damage is widespread in Fayette County from Pikes through Mount Hope all the way over to Kanawha Falls and places in between. Fayette County Emergency Management Director Jack Kincaid says some areas got hit hard with Sunday's rain. Some didn't.
2: There's no rhyme or reason to it. It hits you're just lucky if you get out of it.
0: Kincaid says it's important for flooded out residents to turn in damage reports that you can access on Facebook. A man charged in a fatal hit and run on Charleston's west side 6 years ago has pleaded guilty to a lesser charge today. Shay Lark, who was first charged in 2020, pleaded guilty today to attempting to flee, causing death. Lark faces significant time in federal prison on a separate conviction. It's 11:05. This is 580 WCHS.
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0: Still some chances for some showers and thunderstorms today. Highs in the 80s, mostly cloudy. Fog late tonight, humid, low 69. We'll have some sunshine tomorrow, high 82. Currently in the capital city, 78 degrees at 580 WCHS, the voice of Charleston.
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6: Metro News Talk Line already in progress on a Monday morning, getting the week started. Dave and TJ in the Encova Insurance Studios. Dave in Morgantown, obviously. TJ in Charleston. Jake Link handles the video stream. Sophia Wasnick on the audio side of things today. Say good morning once again to all of our great radio affiliates across the state of West Virginia. We appreciate you letting us be part of your day. 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Don't forget, you can download the app, put it on your smart device, smart TV, take it wherever you want to go, and have access to all of the Metro News TV programming. Bottom of the hour, we're going to talk to retired United States Navy Rear Admiral Michael Smith. He will join us to put some context and perspective into the conditions on the USS Abraham Lincoln. Those have come into the spotlight recently. That U.S. aircraft carrier has been at sea since November, and there have been reports about the conditions deteriorating on the aircraft. We'll talk to Rear Admiral coming up bottom of the hour. Also get an update, as I kind of forgot we had a 60-day ceasefire in place. Kind of thought that went out the window days ago. But nonetheless, that's coming to an end. What's the latest on the Middle East and what's going on as the U.S. military was scheduled to, and I guess are having some exercises with South Korea, which is not necessarily unusual. It was the president's reaction to that that was unusual. So we'll get into all that coming up as this hour moves forward. Say good morning once again, TJ Meadows in Charleston. How you doing, buddy?
7: I'm doing well, sir. Hope you are, too. And add this complexity, News Nation, CNBC also reporting within the last hour or so that President Trump is threatening to bomb Oman if it, quote, gets in the way as U.S.-Iran ceasefire expires. So I guess we're going to bomb Oman now, potentially.
6: And they're,
7: so there's that.
6: They're an ally, right?
7: They're an ally. Yes, yeah. They're an ally.
6: Yeah. Okay. We'll see what Jonathan Savage has to say coming up about 10 minutes from now. Yesterday, over the weekend, heavy rains coming across West Virginia, Kanawha County. Saw flash flooding yesterday. Water rescues in Charleston. Cabin Creek came up, flooding all over the county. C.W. Sigmund is the Kanawha County Emergency Management Director. He joins us on Metro News Talk Line this morning. C.W., good morning. Thanks for coming on.
8: Good morning, and you're welcome.
6: Give us an update now. How are things in Kanawha County as the week's getting started here?
8: Well, we're trying to get our assessments done and just see how much damage we really have. So we have folks out in the field today going door-to-door in those heavy-hit areas and trying to get people to get the assessment forms in, and we can get a good handle on it. And we still have over 10,000 customers. That's how many, you know, meter bases, so to speak, people without power in the county. So that's a little discerning, you know, concerned about that. The power company's making great strides, but we're just trying to get back to normal and try to figure out what's going on.
7: In these early days, CW, as you look at the area across the county, is there any one area that was hit harder than the next?
8: It seems like Cabin Creek was hit pretty hard. Seemed like the rain kind of set in the upper reaches of upper watershed of Cabin Creek, particularly on the left-hand side up toward Republic Energy and areas like that. That seemed to be the hardest hit all the way down Cabin Creek. Campbell's Creek had a lot of problem in the Point Lick area and down on Main Campbell's Creek. And we had some problems out in the Cross Lanes area, like on Dellwood Drive and in those areas.
6: Do you have data yet or numbers on how many water rescues had to be performed?
8: No, that's going to take us a while to do the compilation on that. A lot of those calls were people who were just stranded in high water, tried to drive through high water. A lot of them refused assistance. And we had a lot of calls. People were concerned because they were blocked in, couldn't get in and out. They decided that maybe it was safer just to stay in their homes. So how many people were actually rescued? I don't have that data yet.
7: I was listening to the scanner feed online last night, listening to the first responders. Your team did a fabulous job, and of course, we thank them. But I was listening. There was a call to an incident on Bullet Street in Charleston, which is near the famed Fazio's restaurant. And I'm assuming someone had driven through high water because you had a mother and a child that were in the car, couldn't get the door open, and the water was coming up. I know you say this like a broken record, but just turn around, right? Just turn around.
8: You know, one of the things that bothered me yesterday, we were going up Cabin Creek on the call, and some people who had got off the turnpike at the Sharon exit had come upon high water, and they were out waiting around in the high water. And we had to convince them, not very diplomatically, that that was a stupid thing to do and to get out of the high water and go to a safer area. People just are not afraid of it, and they should be.
6: C.W. Sigmund joining us, Kanawha County Emergency Management Director. At what point in the day did you realize you were going to have some issues on your hands?
8: Well, probably a little after 9 o'clock when we started getting the water rescue calls. I was already traveling into the eastern part of the county to check some underpasses and those areas. And the calls started coming in, and it just started coming rapid fire. And I want to echo something you just said about the first responders. When we're up Cabin Creek yesterday, the fire chief at East Bank did a fantastic job at incident command. We had South Charleston and Charleston there, a lot of the local fire departments like Cabin Creek and East Bank and Chesapeake. I'm probably missing some people. Kanawha County Ambulance up there helping. So those folks did a fantastic job, and they all worked as one. There was no, I'm this department, I'm that department. They all worked as one, worked together very well.
7: You've been around for a number of years organizing emergency response here in Kanawha County. Do you recall a time, some of the images I saw in Charleston's Edgewood District, which is up in the hills off of the west side there, streets turning into rivers, essentially, or very very strong streams. I don't recall ever seeing that. Do you?
8: We saw it out in the area, more in the flatlands, as far up on the elevated surfaces. Don't see it very often. This is by far, well, I'm going to say not by far, but this is not the worst flood we saw in some of those areas. There have been more serious flooding. It's just being so widespread. Usually it's like a local area, but like yesterday, it was from the western part of the county to the eastern part of the county. But this is not the floods of record in some of those areas.
6: You know, CW, we were talking to meteorologist Brian Hughes back in the first hour. The ground's just saturated. There's nowhere for the water to go, so it decides it's going to run down streets, it's going to run down culverts and ditches. It's just the ground's so saturated.

0: levels we're going to be at. There's a lot of factors they put into that calculation to whether we'll get individual assistance or public assistance. I don't know if it'll reach that. The folks are out right now trying to figure out how many houses were just affected, maybe water in the basement, water in the crawl space, versus water in the homes or damage, how much damage we got to the house.
1: Yeah, that was going to be my next question. I know it's very early, but what kind of damage are we talking about here? Destroyed homes or, you know, like you said, water in the crawl space, water in the basement type situations?
0: I don't know if any houses were washed away. A lot of that depends on what the water levels were in the home. For example, water over the floor rises to one level of damage. If it gets above the outlets, it's another level of damage. It's going to be worth fixing or replace the home or whatever. Mobile homes, if it gets above the floor, is pretty much destroyed. So there's a lot of variables in there, and we're just trying to get that data turned in.
2: How can the public best help you now? What do you need from us as you go forward in these next couple of days?
0: What the public can do to help us is get the survey forms done. If you have damage, you can go to our Facebook page. You can go to our X page. I always still call it Twitter. You go to those pages, and there's a QR code. You can take a picture of that, or you can call 211. They're graciously helping us. You can call them. They'll help you do the forms. We have folks out in the field as we speak going into hard-hit areas, getting those forms done and looking at the damage. Get those assessment forms in. We'll know how much damage we have, what kind of work we have to do, and if we're going to get a disaster declaration for more assistance.
1: C.W. Sigman, Kanawha County Emergency Management Director. C.W., we appreciate the update. Thank you so much.
0: Thank you.
1: Step aside. Be back in a minute. This is Talkline from the Encova Insurance Studios.
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7: This is a Bloomberg Money Minute. Defense contractor RTX has been awarded a $22.9 billion contract by the U.S. Navy to produce Tomahawk missiles. Recent reports say the U.S. is running alarmingly low on key munitions due to the war in Iran, as well as sending stocks to other countries. SpaceX has acquired artificial intelligence coding startup Cursor for $60 billion. It's a major part of Elon Musk's bid to gain ground on AI rivals Anthropic and OpenAI. The deal is intended to help SpaceX boost its efforts to build more advanced AI tools to streamline tasks. The deal is one of the largest tech acquisitions ever. Amazon has reinserted a clause into its user agreement that's aimed at preventing shoppers from filing class action lawsuits against the online retailer. Amazon removed a similar clause 5 years ago after a flood of legal privacy challenges related to its Alexa devices. The company has also fought class action lawsuits over unsafe product claims and for allegedly making it hard to cancel Prime memberships. So far, it's been a lackluster start to the new week on Wall Street. Dan Schwartzman, Bloomberg Radio.
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2: 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We'll get to some of your text coming up. Bottom of the hour, we'll talk to retired United States Navy Rear Admiral Michael Smith about the situation on the USS Abraham Lincoln. Joining us right now, Fox News Radio's Jonathan Savage. Jonathan, good morning. I kind of forgot there had been a 60-day ceasefire in place between the U.S. and Iran. That kind of went out the window many days ago. But we're coming up on the deadline, and the situation is fluid, to say the least.
3: Yeah, it is. I mean, the deadline is passing with a whimper rather than a bang, because it's been clear for really many, many weeks that the Memorandum of Understanding was not in effect. We have seen attacks by the U.S. military targeting Iranian positions near the Strait of Hormuz in an attempt to degrade Iran's ability to target shipping through the strait. And we have seen very little in the way of diplomacy. Now, today, we have a threat from Iran, a senior Iranian official speaking to Reuters, saying that Iran has decided to shift its policy from defensive to fully offensive because of this deadlock. They say that they are going to give the U.S. a matter of weeks to put the Memorandum of Understanding into full effect, to restore that document and all its provisions, or else they will escalate tensions, not just in the Strait of Hormuz, but in the wider region as well.
4: The president telling Fox News on Monday, if Oman gets in the way, we'll bomb the crap out of them. He used another word. Is Oman in the way? Jonathan, what are they threatening to do? How do they play in here?
3: Oman play into this because they have been negotiating with Iran about the Strait of Hormuz. Even though the outcome of the negotiations has not been made public, a lot of the reporting on this suggests that Oman is entertaining the possibility of the Iranians taking a fee from ships going through the Strait of Hormuz. The way they've been talking is that Iran will manage shipping traveling into the Gulf through the Strait, and Oman will manage shipping going out the way, and they're haggling over what percentage of the value of the cargo Iran should charge for this. Now, none of this has been publicly confirmed, but that is the reporting. And as we know, the U.S. government, many governments around the world, and the shipping industry in general insist that there can be no fees or tolls for passage, safe passage through this international waterway. So that threat, I think, is probably linked to that, the idea that Oman might intercede instead of allowing the U.S. to make sure that there is free shipping.
2: Fox News Radio's Jonathan Savage joining us here on Metro News Talk Line. Meanwhile, the president also ordering military to scale back exercises with South Korea, saying that it sends the wrong message to North Korea?
3: Yes. So today, what is called Ulchi Freedom Shield begins. This is the main summer U.S.-South Korean military exercise. Thousands and thousands of troops take part over 11 days practicing how they would respond to a North Korean attack. It's an opportunity for the two countries' militaries to work together on this. North Korea sees it as a rehearsal for an invasion of their country, even though they are defensive in nature. President Trump yesterday, on the eve of these long-planned exercises, said that he wanted to cancel them, but it's too late to do that. So he'd instructed Pete Hegseth, the War Secretary, to substantially reduce the joint military exercises. He said, based on my very good relationship with Kim Jong-un, he said that the exercises send a signal that is totally inappropriate and hostile to a country that has been unthreatening and respectful.
4: Jonathan, the Blue House is the South Korean equivalent of the White House. What does the Blue House say about all this?
3: Well, it's important to know that the president of South Korea is someone who has been trying to improve relations with the North and has been rebuffed time and time again, because North Korea has shown no interest in improving relations. The Blue House said that they're focusing on President Trump's comments and they hope for U.S.-North Korean talks. So they are viewing these comments as possibly the precursor to a return to diplomacy. They're also saying that they will make efforts for the specific situation on the joint military drills with the U.S. A very vague statement there.
2: How is this being perceived internationally? How's it being perceived by other countries? Because it's a curious move to be worried about offending North Korea.
3: It is, but then also you have to think back to the relationship between President Trump and Kim Jong-un, which has been up and down, you might say. President Trump, of course, referred to Kim as little rocket man. He threatened fire and fury upon his country, but then they seemed to make friends. They met. President Trump walked over the border into North Korea. They shook hands. They held three meetings, and they held wider talks on North Korea's nuclear program and potential sanctions relief in Saigon, I believe it was, in 2019. Now, those talks came to nothing. Diplomacy faded away, but President Trump has talked about how the two leaders have written to each other, and he said that they fell in love through their letters, even though diplomacy failed. So clearly there's something on the back burner, and there's an ambition here from President Trump to try to get North Korea back to the table.
4: I'm curious what level of political gamesmanship may be going on here, Jonathan. It's one thing to say you're going to scale them back. We didn't cancel them. We said it was too late. But how big is the scale? I mean, if we're pulling a couple platoons back here or whatever, you know, 25 guys, it's really not that consequential. Do we know yet exactly what that scale back is going to look like?
3: We don't. I think that this announcement from President Trump and the Pentagon probably took South Korea and perhaps the U.S. military in South Korea by surprise. There are more than 28,000 U.S. troops stationed there. From the South Korean military, about 18,000 troops were due to take part alongside U.S. forces. So these are complex, they're vast, they're long plans, they involve operations on land, air, and sea, cyber capabilities, command post simulations, and field training. There's so much involved. You can see why canceling them or even substantially reducing them is quite a big ask. We don't know. We haven't been given details about the extent to which they are being reduced, and perhaps we will never know. But I think the message is very clear that President Trump is turning off and carrying out these messages, these exercises with South Korea.
2: Fox News Radio's Jonathan Savage with the latest. Jonathan, always appreciate it. Thanks for the update.
3: Thank you.
2: Fox News Radio's Jonathan Savage. I started to get myself tickled there. Anytime I hear North Korea and diplomacy, you know who I think of? Dennis Rodman. Do you remember that?
4: I remember that.
2: Diplomatic
4: crazy
2: mission.
4: Then. Crazy now. Why are we doing this? I mean, why are we doing this? This is a country where they set their youngsters down, their equivalent of kindergartners, and they play videos of the North Koreans destroying New York City because we are godless, we are warmongers, we are evil, and this is what will eventually have to happen to prevent the evil Americans from overrunning North Korea. They don't like us. Why are we doing this? I mean, I don't get it.
2: All right. Second time today, I'll take a stab at it. President Trump is either, depending on how you want to look at it, either confident, overconfident in his ability to make the deal, or one would say narcissistic in his ability to believe that he is the ultimate deal maker, that he could make a deal with even North Korea. Now, I didn't, good, bad, and different, that may be what is driving him. He is believes that much. Now, again, you can call that confidence, you can call that cockiness, you can call it narcissism, whatever you want to call it. That's the only rational explanation I can offer you, Meadows. I don't even know if it's a good one.
4: I call it crazy. I mean, if you talk about a juxtaposition between capitalism and whatever they have over there, pure communism. I mean, why would you? I don't know. Let's just, yeah, let's go to war with everybody. Why not? Sure.
2: Well, that's a heck of a foreign policy there, TJ.
4: Well, you know, it's crazy, and it makes no sense that we would turn our back on a long-established ally like South Korea. I mean, this is nuts.
2: 304-TALK, 304, that is the text line, 800-765-TALK, 800-765-8255. This is Talk Line on Metro News, the voice of West Virginia. It's 11:30, time for a news update from the Metro News Radio Network. 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
5: West Virginia Metro News. I'm Chris Lawrence. Plenty of work to be done today repairing culverts, pavement, even railroads across parts of Kanawha and Fayette County. Storm after storm rolled through on Sunday and sent already swollen streams out of their banks. Debris has piled up on crossings and bridges. A lot of roads have broken apart as the water washed out the roadbed. CSX is out with a statement reporting significant washouts and damage to their facilities. In Kanawha, New River, and Allegheny subdivisions, repairs are getting underway, but they say customers can expect delays of several days in shipping products by the rail through the region. Metro News meteorologist Brian Hughes says more rainfall is headed our way, but will be more southerly in its flow, and once it's gone, we have a couple of days of dry, cooler conditions. State Supreme Court Chief Justice Haley Bunn says the state is struggling to find enough lawyers. Bunn says many parts of West Virginia don't have enough attorneys to appoint for criminal cases.
6: We are in a legal desert. Everywhere except a few handful of counties here in Kanawha County, we have a pretty high concentration of lawyers. But I do like to note that a lot of those lawyers aren't able to take appointed cases. They're lawyers who work under the dome for the government.
5: The Supreme Court of Appeals of West Virginia released a recent report from its Commission on the Future of the Practice of Law, finding nearly 10% drop in the number of lawyers in the past 12 years. Vandalia Health Women and Children's Hospital celebrating their one-year anniversary of its breast milk depot today. 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
7: It's about pride. 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
5: The pilot of a single-engine plane survived a crash landing in Jackson County on Sunday afternoon. The Jackson County Sheriff's Department said that crash happened near the new Timet facility being constructed in Millwood. HealthNet then transported the pilot from the scene to a medical facility. No word this morning on his condition. And first classes are done at Marshall University for the fall semester today. WVU will start things up in Morgantown tomorrow. From the Metro News Anchor Desk, I'm Chris Lawrence.

0: Metro News Talk Live from the Incova Insurance Studios, Dave in Morgantown, TJ in Charleston. Over the last several days, there have been some alarming reports from the USS Abraham Lincoln. That ship has been at sea since November. Its deployment extended for more than 260 days. It's been part of the force in the Middle East with the war in Iran. Some of the reports coming out that there have been some mental health incidents. A number of sailors have tried to actually jump overboard during the deployment. Also, reports of deteriorating conditions aboard the ship. Joining us on Metro News Talk Line this morning is retired U.S. Navy Rear Admiral Michael Smith. Michael, good morning. Thanks for joining us.
1: Good morning. Glad to be back.
0: How long is a typical deployment at sea for an aircraft carrier?
1: You know, a standard deployment is 6 months. For example, the Abraham Lincoln deployed in November. The previous December, they just got back from a five-month deployment. So that's a pretty quick turnaround. But generally, it's about 6 months. But we have seen during high periods of combat operations during Iraq and Afghanistan, you could get up to 9 to 10 months. It's very, very hard. It's very strenuous. But it's not unheard of when you're in the middle of a crisis like we are now.
2: What kind of challenges does an aircraft carrier start to face out of the norm if it goes past that typical time frame?
1: Well, the biggest problem truly is the uncertainty. Not because you normally what happens, you have a clear start date, a clear end date of that 6 month deployment. But when crises happen, and now you're extended another month, or you're extended 2 months, or probably in Abraham Lincoln's case, you're just told you're extended until they can get the next carrier out there. And so there's stress on the crew that the command has to handle because they just don't know when it's all going to end. And that's probably the biggest challenge the command has. You know, this particular deployment was very, very unique. We have had an extensive supply capability in the Middle East for years. All centered on Bahrain. But when suddenly Iran closed the strait and Abraham Lincoln was outside the Gulf and Bahrain's inside the Gulf, you know, from the very beginning, they've had huge supply challenges. It's taken a long time to overcome them. They have, but, you know, in the beginning of their cruise, you saw reports of them, you know, running out of fresh fruit and vegetables just because their normal way of getting goods to the ship was ended. So they've had challenges their entire deployment, and then add now to this the unknown they've been going through. And when are we actually going to get home? And all of the stresses they're having related to their families back home, who really thought they'd be home, and they have all the challenges. And when are you going to be here, buddy? You know, when are you going to be home and help the family? So all of those contribute to really morale issues that we've always seen on these ships, let alone long-term problems. So this ship's going to be gone much longer than possible. So when it goes back, it has to have an extended availability to repair everything, which just makes the cycle worse because now another ship has to deploy. So there's all sorts of issues that come with deploying, extending a deployment of a ship unexpectedly.
0: Retired U.S. Navy Rear Admiral Michael Smith joining us here on Metro News Talk Line. A lot of this sounds shocking to everyday average citizens who have never served in the military, but as a Navy guy, is this shocking? Are these reports alarming?
1: They are alarming. Really, what's most alarming is the chain of command's response. Allegedly, a few weeks ago, they had this town hall, and there were family members specifically addressing senior Navy leadership about the reports they're hearing from their family members, from their spouses, from their sons. And there was a lot of concern that was voiced. What I don't get is how tone deaf the response was. You know, if they're having a mental health crisis, even if they might be, why don't you just immediately address it? You know, so I think what's alarming to me has been the lack of empathy and the lack of leadership that's been presented from the top down. I mean, the president asks about it, says, well, they haven't deployed long enough, or the Secretary of Defense just dismissing it, or the acting Secretary of Navy blaming the media. Why don't you just say, okay, you know what? These are amazing sailors. They're doing their very best. They've been in combat for 250 days between ports. Look, we think they're a great crew, but just to make sure, we're going to send out the very best team of mental health experts the military has. How hard is that? Instead, everybody dismisses it. And that's what's most shocking to me.
2: So why didn't they do that? I guess it turns to the why. Is that somehow considered admitting failure or showing weakness? Why? I don't understand. You paint a really good picture there and something that seems easy to do. Why

0: not do it?
1: You know, obviously I don't really know the reason. That if you take a look at the response to alleged problems that may have been caused by the administration, they often just deny it. I just think this is different. This is our military. These are people who are executing brilliantly the war that they have put on the shoulders of these sailors. I don't know why they won't admit it. Admiral Cooper finally went out there a little bit late, I would say. And then his report is, this is a great crew. Of course it's a great crew. That's the whole point. This is a great crew that's working their butts off. They're doing everything they can to be the best out there as it gets extended and extended and extended. That is the mental health crisis. Of course you're doing a great job, but there's a cost to it. Why didn't Admiral Cooper bring out that team with him or go a week earlier? You know, if you really care. So I think that there's just a reaction from that I'm seeing from this chain of command to deny, and then everything will be fine. And I think when it comes to the mental health of our sailors, that is irresponsible.
2: Talking with retired U.S. Navy Rear Admiral Michael Smith, joining us here on Metro News Talk Line. Give us an idea, for those of us who obviously have never served on an aircraft carrier or a ship at sea during a conflict, what kind of stresses are sailors under on an everyday basis, and how do you deal with that on an everyday basis?
1: You know, so I've served on ships in the Gulf. I was on a ship in Desert Storm in the first Iraq War, and we operated in the middle of a minefield the whole time. And so there were mines drifting by us. The ship had to maneuver not to hit a mine constantly. You know, and I've served on the Nimitz going into the Gulf during the second Iraq War. The stresses on the crew that's doing their job is, you know, from a perspective of always needing to make sure that they're ready, and it's not just the aircraft carrier, it's those ships that are protecting the aircraft carrier. They're under constant threat. You know, is Iran going to try and send a missile at the aircraft carrier? They would love to do that. Everyone knows they would love to do that. So you're under this constant stress, if your job is to defend the aircraft carrier, of ensuring you are 100% perfect every second of the day. If you're not in that responsible role, you know in the back of your mind, as you're doing whatever your job is to support the ship, that you may get struck at a certain time. There's nothing you can do about it, but it's a level of stress that's always there. You know, I remember I didn't really even recognize. I was a junior officer when I was on that ship in the minefields. And it wasn't really until the Desert Storm was over and I'm leaving the Gulf that suddenly that pressure goes away. I didn't even recognize it was there. So, you know, that suddenly you realize, all right, I'm not going to hit a mine in the middle of the night. You know, so similarly, those guys are on all of those ships. Those sailors are all under that same stress all the time. Let alone, hey, the guys that got to fly the aircraft carriers, the aircraft, you know, the ones that are responsible for targeting. You get one thing wrong in targeting, and we see what happens. We see what the response is. So they feel that responsibility every day. So there is stress upon stress upon stress. It's manageable normally. We train to that. These people have done it their whole careers. So we're not asking them to do the impossible, but we should at least recognize that what we're asking them to do is unique. They are in the middle of a war that was not planned, and they are executing flawlessly. Yes, there might be some stress, and why not make sure they're all okay? That's what I would say.
0: I was reading a while back a book, and it talked a bit, one of the themes, it went back to D-Day, and it was talking about the attitude of General Montgomery in his conversations with Eisenhower and the various delays that they had experienced because of weather, and, you know, D-Day got bumped a couple of times in different ways. And I don't remember the exact quote, but it was akin to from Monty to Ike. the men will go stark raving mad. They needed to be able to act and know what they were going to do. You could only put up with that level of stress for so long. Given how this has happened in the Strait and what is going through with Iran, and we haven't, some would argue, fully went through with things to end this. It's kind of at a situation of a wait and see. Do you think that plays into what these sailors are feeling? The idea that they're there. Why are we still waiting around? Let's get this over with. And regardless of the result, it will have happened and we can move on.
1: Oh, absolutely. I mean, I can't imagine being on that ship. And again, you don't know when you're leaving. That's one thing. But you don't know when the combat you're doing is going to be over. And the only messages you've got is what your commander-in-chief saying each day. So you do successful strikes. You've blockaded the Iranian ports. And suddenly it looks like there's going to be a deal. And maybe you're like, wow, this is good. We've succeeded in what we needed to do. And now it looks like it's all going to be done. And then the next day, the president says, no, I don't like what they just did. We're going to go back and do this again. And that constant cycling, the unknown of, all right, when is this going to be over? You know, I hold very, very little respect for Montgomery, having studied that myself. Eisenhower was a much better leader at caring for his people and understanding the damages. And, you know, you just don't go no matter what the weather is going to be. You know, so I'm more on the side of Eisenhower but they knew what their mission was. Hmm. It was land on the beaches, get a beachhead, destroy the Nazis. Everybody was behind that. Why they are there changes every day, and now they're trying to communicate home to their families. You know, at a certain point, they just have to stop listening to that. They just have to execute their mission, which they are doing great. But they all want to know, when's it going to be over? They don't even know why they're there. That changes all the time. So, and all of that really adds to that stress. It's not a clear-cut mission. And when I did Desert Storm, it was easy. Go in, kick Saddam out of Kuwait. We went home to parades. This is completely different. Well, and that impacts them on a daily basis because they know they're doing a great job. They're fulfilling the demands of the seniors above them. But why are they there? If they have to talk to their families, which some of these families have reported in some of these articles, they don't know why they're there. And it just unnecessarily adds to the stress. There's nothing you can do about it as far as what's certain go and make sure it's not impacting their own mental health.
2: Retired U.S. Navy Rear Admiral Michael Smith, always appreciate the perspective. Thank you so much this morning.
1: Great to be here. 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
2: 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That is the phone number. So Trump's friends with Kim Jong-un and Putin and Orban, but Democrats are communists. What a nut job, says the texter. Guys, we know Trump pulled the East Asian fleet from their post because the Iran war is eating up more resources than they expected. The longer Trump is in office, the more I'm convinced he's a foreign agent tasked with diminishing and destroying the U.S. alliances and global soft power. Nothing good has come from Trump's foreign policy, says the texter. Foreign agent.
0: I don't know about all that, but I will say if the Strait of Hormuz becomes subject to tolling, which you didn't have before, talk about a can of worms that you're opening up. My goodness, to think that a free international waterway now has tolling, and you have done that to appease someone like Iran, who has a history of never honoring a deal, and we're worrying about their obtaining a nuclear weapon. We're no better off, and we're far worse off than what we were when we entered the situation. That dog just doesn't hunt.
2: Go back to when we started this, when the situation started. If you were going to pick that fight with Iran, you had to finish the fight. Anything else is a victory for Iran. Survival is a victory. The regime doesn't care, right? If you were going to pick the fight, you had to finish it. You had to go in committed to finishing it. And the U.S. has not been committed to finishing that.
0: Yeah.
2: And look, here's where we are.
0: It's a lesson we learned a long time ago. Joe Kennedy understood post-appeasement that it didn't work. And so did his son as a result of how he handled the Cuban Missile Crisis. It doesn't work. You keep giving, you give a mouse a cookie, they're going to want a glass of milk kind of thing. That's what you're getting back to here. What's next? What is Iran going to ask for next that we're not willing to give?
2: 304-TALK-304. I've read many books from people who have escaped North Korea. They make their little children literally watch executions. The school brings the children to the executions, says the texter. 304-TALK-304. They are there to fight Israel's war. That's why they're there. Pretty simple, but no one is allowed to say that in public and surely not on the radio. 1154. It's Israel's fault. Got to that finally. All right, final break. Back to wrap it up. This is Talk Line from the Incova Insurance Studios.
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2: 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I'd be remiss if I didn't mention and say congratulations to Mike D'Antoni, the Marshall legend, inducted into the Basketball Hall of Fame over the weekend. Congratulations to Mike and the entire D'Antoni family for the induction into the Hall of Fame. Well deserved for Mike D'Antoni. Also, another sports note, Tommy John, died over the weekend. He had been battling cancer, been in hospice for a long time, but 288 career wins, and most of those came after the revolutionary elbow surgery that still bears his name today. Should be in the Hall of Fame, speaking of Hall of Fames. That's another one. Dave Weekly, you can take that mantle up later this afternoon on Hotline. But Tommy John should be in the Baseball Hall of Fame. All right. That's all I got. Anything else?
0: Write it down. I don't know. I got a lot of thoughts on this thing with Iran. I'll unload tomorrow.
2: So you've only got like 63 seconds here. So that is a true.
0: So here's the thing. There was a time, you know, we had the Department of Defense. And that's what we did. We were here to defend our homeland. We were here to take up causes. If someone brought us a fight, we were ready. Now we're the Department of War. And it feels like sometimes we're looking more for a fight.
2: I thought you were going to be the true showman there and leave them wanting just a little bit more. Leave them with that cliffhanger.
0: No, I didn't finish my full thought. We'll get into it tomorrow.
2: 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For the crew, Sophia, Jake, and TJ, I'm Dave. We'll talk to you tomorrow morning, 10:06. 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
17: From ABC News, I'm Chuck Sievertson. The Supreme Court again rebuffs President Trump.
18: After being found liable for sexual abuse and defamation, Donald Trump was ordered to pay E. Jean Carroll $5 million. His legal team appealed that decision numerous times. He ended up paying her the money, and now the Supreme Court has refused for a final time to review its denial. However, there was an earlier case focusing solely on defamation, for which a jury ordered Donald Trump to pay $83 million. He claims he made the remarks in his official capacity as president, and since the High Court gave him blanket immunity, he cannot be held liable. That case is still pending. Sherry Preston, ABC News.
17: A stalemate continues between the U.S. and Iran. President Trump has claimed that there has been back-channel discussions with Iran's Revolutionary Guard. Iran's foreign minister has denied that. Iran continuing its patrols of the Strait of Hormuz. The deal that President Trump signed at Versailles in June set an ambitious 60-day deadline for ending the war with Iran and reaching an accord on its nuclear program. The deadline was today. ABC News contributor, former defense official Mick Mulroy.
19: It doesn't look like we're close at all. In fact, the situation now is almost entirely focused on the Strait of Hormuz, which, of course, wasn't an issue before the war started, but now it has become not only the main focal point, but basically the primary discussion at large.
17: President Trump's ordered the Pentagon to scale back annual joint military exercises with South Korea, saying the ally declined to help with the war against Iran, citing his good relationship with North Korea's leader. ABC's Britt Clennett in Hong Kong.
20: South Korea says they've taken note of Trump's message and will continue close coordination with the U.S. But look, the decision to pare back these drills, they come just as the U.S. pulls out its last aircraft carrier from Asia. And it will be a big concern to South Korea, which is still technically at war with Pyongyang.
17: ABC's Britt Clement, you're listening to ABC News.
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22: 80 degrees in the capital city, 1203, Jeff Jenkins, 580 WCHS Radio Newsroom. Metro News, accurate with a forecast, cloudy chance for some rain this afternoon. More on the forecast coming up. City of Charleston says you can take cleaning supplies to help city residents who sustained flooding at their homes, you can take those cleaning supplies to the Martin Luther King Jr. Community Center in Charleston. Damage assessments are underway. Charleston Mayor Amy Schuler Goodwin is walking Garrison Avenue this hour taking a look at the damage. Charleston firefighters busy last night with several rescues. Captain David Hodges.
1: Our crews actually began today going down to the turnpike to help out in the Cabin Creek area, the Chillion area. There was a need down there. Then it turned into the need was here at home. Just handling a lot of calls, the Garrison Avenue area, the Sugar Creek area. Those communities were very heavily affected.
22: There's extensive widespread damage in Fayette County from the heavy rain. Fayette County Emergency Management Director Jack Kincaid says there's damage throughout the county. He says water did make it into several homes. Appalachian Power says 20,000 outages still in its service area in southern West Virginia. The hardest hit areas, Charleston, Glasgow, Hyco, Madison, Logan, and Walgrove. In other news, some movement in a 2020 Kanawha County criminal case.
3: A six-year-old Kanawha County criminal case is complete, with Che Lark entering a guilty plea connected to the death of Heather Ross. Lark offered a Kennedy plea before Circuit Judge Kerry Webster Monday for attempting to flee, causing death. He struck and killed Ross with his vehicle while trying to evade police in March 2020. The case was repeatedly delayed over the last 6 years as Lark faced federal drug charges related to the same incident. He was found behind the wheel of a parked vehicle in a driveway with apparent drugs in his possession, and when confronted by law enforcement, Lark attempted to drive away and struck Ross as he fled police. Judge Webster immediately sentenced Lark to 1 to 3 years in prison, served concurrently with his 20-year sentence on federal drug charges. I'm Daniel Woods, 580 WCHS.
22: It's 1205. This is 580 WCHS.
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22: Metro News Acura with a forecast. Chance for some rain this afternoon. Sticky, high 83. Tonight, mostly cloudy. Less humid with a low of 69. This is 580 WCHS, the voice of Charleston.

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1: 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Here's 13 News and tonight live anchor Amanda Barron.
0: Hi, everyone, and welcome to the show on this Monday. It's August 17th, 2026. I'm 13 News and tonight live anchor Amanda Barron alongside Dave Allen. Jeff Jenkins is standing by with today's top headlines, and TJ will join us with commentary coming up in just a couple of minutes. On the program today, we're going to go around the region. This time, it was Kanawha County's turn in a big way as the flooding continues. Putnam County also got hit hard. If you happened to be driving at the height of that storm last night, about 7:45, it was like I was. It was something I've never seen before. We're going to talk about the cleanup effort that is happening around the region today. Charleston Mayor Amy Schuler Goodwin will join us. We'll check in with C.W. Sigmund. I know we talked to the guys on Talkline earlier today. He's in charge of Kanawha County Emergency Management and the floodplain. He'll join us with the very latest on what is happening here. We'll also check in with Chuck Smith from the Turnpike to talk about what they experienced. We know high water is a problem again, and we'll not as bad as we've seen in the past, Dave, but we'll definitely talk with Chuck about the progress that's been made and what happened over the weekend.
2: Yeah, there were some major issues on the Turnpike. A friend of mine was actually in the process of driving from Charleston to South Carolina, said it took him well over 2 hours to get from just downtown Charleston to Tamarack because of the amount of the ponding that was on the roads on the Turnpike we're talking about, and trees down. This was during the morning hours yesterday, and we just kept getting round after round after round of this. And I don't think, like in Putnam County, for example, we didn't get the heavy rain that Kanawha County got last night. And we're seeing areas in the city of Charleston that were flooding, or I don't know if you really call it flooding, but drainage issues that they've never seen before. I mean, right in the heart of, you know, some of the residential neighborhoods.
0: Yeah, it was pretty intense. The storm in Putnam County last night, truly, I have never not been able to see behind the wheel. And it was the first time ever as I sat on I-64.

0: four, and then I pulled over and realized I was next to a tree, and that probably wasn't a smart move either. Yeah. So, you know, there were a lot of things at play there, but fortunately, no major injuries or anything like that to tell anyone about, but certainly work to be done today. The city and the county, Kanawha County, City of Charleston, accepting supplies and things like that. We're going to talk with one of the groups who is working to do that as well a little later in the program. Jeff, it's a significant cleanup today, that is for sure.
1: Yeah, Fayette County hard hit.
0: Yes.
1: And I've spoken with some Fayette County people this morning, pretty widespread in Fayette County, from Pikes to Mount Hope over to Kanawha Falls Lansing area. And so Jack Kincaid is the emergency management director in Fayette County, and here's what he has to say about their damage.
2: Right now we know of Mount Hope, Pikes, Kanawha Falls, anywhere and everywhere. If there weren't an issue with floodwaters, there was down trees and down power lines. So we got it pretty good.
1: Yeah.
0: They got some terribly hard hit areas.
1: Yeah, they do. Just trying to get their arms around it. You know, Montgomery got hit too. And that kind of Eastern Kanawha County down in the Pratt area, there was some water, Pink Creek, Cabin Creek into Kanawha County. And we're kind of waiting to see, you know, how many homes were damaged. That's just some of the things we're trying to determine. One of the areas that got hit and actually access was cut off was the Fayette County Animal Shelter. They have an access bridge there along Laurel Creek, which is in the greater Fayetteville area near Beckwith, is where the animal shelter is. And they have an access bridge where they drive across to the shelter. And the bridge was destroyed. There were some beams that were left of the bridge, but the bridge itself was destroyed. Vehicular traffic cannot get over it. I spoke with Maria Bowes this morning. She's the director of the animal shelter there. They have, I think, 35 dogs, 17 cats. And she talked about how they got over to those animals. Listen to this, how they got over to them between storms yesterday.
3: The neighbor, Pam Bailey, she came down and my husband brought the side-by-side, and we stretched a rope across from one end to the other. And me, another staff member, and Pam and some more volunteers kind of tight-roped it across there. And we were able to take care of everybody before the second bout of storms hit.
0: I'll tell you what, those animal rescue workers will stop at nothing to think of them tight.
1: Went across the beam. There's a couple beams
0: that's incredible.
1: But they went across that. And she says there are some steel plates now that have been laid down, but of course you can't drive vehicles across it. So she told me that what they're doing is the animal rescue community is a large one. So they've been able to, and she's now reconnecting with some people who have reached out to help, and they'll be able, she's quite confident, to get these dogs and these cats to various areas. And she says some decisions are going to have to be made in the future, because this is the third time since 2000 that's happened there. Mm-hmm. But again, the animals are okay and the folks are okay there. It was just that the access was cut off. Last night, you mentioned City of Charleston was hit by a storm right around 8 o'clock, 7:30, 8 o'clock. Mm-hmm. And I was listening to the scanner traffic last night and just rescue after rescue. Some of those were like, you know, just folks that were scared, and the police, the fire department assuring them, you know, just seek higher ground, looks like you're okay, mm-hmm. those type of things. But some of them were actual rescues. I talked to Captain David Hodges of the Charleston Fire Department.
4: Our crews actually began today going down to the turnpike to help out in the Cabin Creek area, the Shillian area. There was a need down there. Then it turned into the need was here at home. Just handling a lot of calls, the Garrison Avenue area, the Sugar Creek area. Those communities were very heavily affected.
1: Yeah, mm-hmm. And so there's some water into homes, and it'll be determined as they start doing the damage assessment how much it got into living areas and those type of things. Mayor Goodwin is actually on Garrison Avenue right now. We're with her. We've hooked up with her on Garrison Avenue, so I hope we can get we'll get some more information from there today. Also, a couple other things are happening in the news. Governor Morsi just wrapped up an appearance in Lewis County. which was not previously announced that I could tell, mm-hmm. unless I missed the email.
0: I didn't see that.
1: He made an appearance in Lewis County to talk about that flooding that happened on July 21st. Is kind of in a transition now, and also he announced some money for the move that they're, and we

0: familiar with Jackson's Mill there in Lewis County. There are several buildings there, and that's where Robert L. Bland Middle School will be for the next year. An earlier story that we did with Carolyn Long, the superintendent in Lewis County Schools, you know, water actually didn't get into the school, but it did wash out underneath the school, which has to all be repaired.
1: Did that all that.
0: Yeah, underneath the school. So the kids, the school board, and, you know, this would sound like a pretty good decision if you're for in-person instruction.
1: Putting them in a safe building.
0: They decide to put them in a place where they can have in-person instruction for the next year and not just say, oh, you're going to be virtual the whole year. So they're going to bus the kids to Jackson's Mill, which is right there in the area, not very far. And the teachers, the plan is that the teachers will go from building to building. The kids will stay in certain, they won't have to change buildings, but the teachers will go back and forth between buildings. So the governor was in Weston to make that announcement in the last hour. We'll have a story about that. He was also in Bridgeport today, mm-hmm. where they cut the ribbon on the new $70 million terminal at the North Central West Virginia Airport that's been under construction for 5 years. 53,000 square feet of the new terminal, and it will start hosting passengers tomorrow and flying out tomorrow. If you're familiar with the old Benedum Airport, well, that's a word that hasn't been used for a couple of years, but the Benedum Airport terminal, quite small, not very big. So this is a new one. It's located not right where Benedum was, where the terminal was, a little away from it. But, you know, that's an area, and we talked about this a little bit on Friday, that's just grown, you know, in just the industry that's around there. And so now they're hopeful that they can attract more airlines there because of the terminal. The runways, you know, they extended the runway probably 20 years ago or more, you know, so the runway is a nice length. I mean, it has been for about 20 years. So they can accommodate larger planes there. Of course, the Mountaineers flying in and out of there, and everybody that comes in and plays West Virginia flies in and out of there with large planes.
1: And they're calling it a front door to the region, which will be a nice place for passengers to see something fresh and something new when people come in.
0: Yeah, exactly. Yep. So that other things happening, but of course, you know, it's been a summer of weather, and so that's what we have here.
1: Difficult, right? I mean, none of this has been easy. Yeah. No, not one instance. It feels like every time it rains right now.
0: Yeah. No word on any deaths or anything like that, or any injuries, which is good.
1: Mm-hmm. But the amount of water rescues we heard last night and saw coming through the system of all of the different opportunities for that. A lot of and some of the water came down in some cases so hard and so fast. It wasn't even a turnaround or don't drown situation. It was just, you couldn't have avoided it.
0: Right.
1: Yeah. It was scary.
2: Over a foot of water fell in Fayette County.
1: Yeah.
2: That's what was estimated.
1: It's a lot of water.
0: Combined. Yeah.
1: All right. Jeff, thank you.
0: Okay.
1: All right. We're back with TJ's commentary. Stay with us.
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6: This is a Bloomberg Money Minute. More signs the war in Iran could go on for some time. Defense contractor RTX, once known as Raytheon, winning a nearly $23 billion contract from the Navy to ramp up production of Tomahawk cruise missiles. That's amid reports that the nation's weapons stockpiles has been largely depleted because of the war against Iran. And despite President Trump today saying he's in no hurry to end that war, and his new threats to bomb Oman if that country gets in the way of the U.S. blockade of Iranian ships in the Strait of Hormuz, oil just a little bit higher, close to 8.

0: $83 a barrel. As for stocks, they are mostly lower, not too far off from their recent records, though. The Dow's down by a third, the S&P down by a tenth, the NASDAQ slightly higher. And great news for lovers of guacamole. U.S. authorities have lifted a security alert that halted avocado exports coming out of Mexico. American inspectors are once again on the ground in Mexico, certifying that fruit for export to the U.S. Tom Busby, Bloomberg Radio.
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2: 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This is the time to upgrade and make that next trip in comfort and style. This summer, Gene and Ryan have loaded down the lot with inventory, both new and used, and that means they're sure to have the perfect vehicle for you no matter what your summer adventures have in store. And you know you're going to get the best deal possible at Walker because Gene and Ryan built their business the old-fashioned way by making friends. There are no gimmicks or games at Walker, just honest, fair deals. 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The new car, truck, or SUV you've been dreaming of is waiting on you now at Walker Chevrolet. In the shadow of the Interstate Bridge, just off the Nitro exit of I-64. Walker Chevrolet, making friends one deal at a time.
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8: Sometimes we talk so much about today that we forget to pause and consider the history beneath our feet. The Greenbrier is one of West Virginia's most remarkable stories. It began with the water around 1778. Believers claimed the springs could cure headaches, arthritis, and more. Word spread, drawing society's elite to the Allegheny Mountains from across the country and eventually the world. One observer joked, "The water cured ugliness, made sailors forget, and caused lawyers to confess the truth." We probably all know someone who could benefit from taking the waters, and a few might send us there too. Elegant cottages rose at White Sulphur Springs. Then came the Grand Central Hotel, known as the White, 400 feet long, with 228 rooms and a dining room for 1,200 guests. But its history also reflected the country's darkest injustices. Enslaved people accompanied guests and labored at the resort. During the Civil War, the property changed hands repeatedly and narrowly escaped destruction. Rail service arrived in 1869. The Chesapeake and Ohio Railway bought the resort in 1910, opened today's central portion of the Greenbrier in 1913, and ushered in a new era. During World War II, the Greenbrier first held Axis diplomats, then became Ashford General.
9: All right, a little technical difficulty there, but guess what? We have him in person, so it's even better. TJ joins us now with commentary, Taking the Waters, the Greenbrier's long storied history. I mean, there's no doubt about it. I was having this conversation with some people in the newsroom the other day just about how everyone feels ownership of the Greenbrier. Mm-hmm. But this new organization, obviously, they're 51%, but, you know, the rest of the people of West Virginia see this as their crown jewel. And there's a lot of pride there. Whether you've ever been to the Greenbrier or not, you still feel like it is your resort.
10: 1798. Mm-hmm. I mean, the history goes back, and it was much, it wasn't anything more than just a mineral spring. Mm-hmm. And this lady by the name of Mrs. Anderson said, hey, cured my arthritis.
9: It probably did.
10: And it probably did. And it was off to the races from there. But, you know, I do think all West Virginians have a vested interest.
9: For sure.
10: And they want to see the best for the Greenbrier. And when I look at what's happening moving forward, I mean, this gentleman that they're bringing in, Kennedy Lewis is bringing in to be chairman of the board. No slouch. Lawyer by trade, graduate of the London School of Business and Economics. Not an easy school to get into.
9: And he's on top of things. He had his LinkedIn changed.
10: Like that.
9: In minutes.
10: Yeah. Accepted my friend request very quickly, okay, by the cool. way. So we'll see if we can get him on the show. But anyway, guy's got a track record of turning around distressed mm-hmm. assets, many years as an executive at MGM. Some folks have said, well, I don't want this to become a Las Vegas type resort. That's not what happens here. And that's not what they're going to do if you look at the press release. But this is a guy that has, ran hotels in Vegas, Macau, all over mm-hmm. the world, he knows what he's doing. Mm-hmm. And so I think it's a good day for the Greenbrier.
9: So as you look at this and we think about, you know, what led up to this moment, do you mm-hmm. think it's going to be a tough, it's obviously they're joining forces, you know, there's the 51% ownership,
10: sure.
9: but you know, sometimes that can be tough to relinquish even 1%.
10: Well, at that level, difficult conversations aren't that difficult to have. And look, there's always stories about, I remember there was a merging of two banks when Bank of America bought Merrill Lynch, and the CEO of Bank of America ended up kicking out Merrill Lynch as CEO, and it didn't end well. But they both have equity here. Mm-hmm. And I think it's a good move for Justice. I mean, it clears up his debt, clears up his balance sheet. He still has 49% of a watermelon, as I said the other day on Dave Allen's show last week, instead of a grape, right? So this thing is going to potentially grow and have better cash flow and new management, new ideas. And so I think it's a good thing. And look, at the end of the day, I think the egos can probably find a place to live with one another, but that's me.
11: I'm just kind of along the same lines. I'm kind of interested as to what those board meetings are going to look like.
10: Oh, yeah. Yeah. It'll be interesting. I mean, and I
9: remember hearing once about a bucket of fried chicken. Sorry, I had to interject that there. I heard it from a good source. Yes.
10: Well, I heard something about they both had club sandwiches from Draper's, which I think are awesome, by the way. Look, they've got their seat. They don't have control. And Kennedy Lewis is firmly in control. So they'll be the operating partner. Whatever they want is what will happen. And whatever room they have and ideas that they have for expansion, that's what's going to happen. They've invested $500 million. We'll probably invest tens, if not hundreds of millions more. And they're doing that to get a return. And they'll do whatever they have to see that they get that return.
9: It's been a process to watch. And we remember, mm-hmm. you know, years ago, almost 20 years ago, mm-hmm. you know, when the Greenbrier was saved, and what a joyous, do you remember that? I mean, I remember that day
10: yeah.
9: in the newsroom.
10: Yeah.
9: That was a big
10: Marriott's
9: deal.
10: Marriott's not going to take it over because mm-hmm. they were going to kill it.
9: That was a big deal. That was a big deal.
10: It's huge.
9: So do you think this particular firm, TJ, feels a little more private and inclusive than someone like Marriott?
10: Well, I think they get, they want to sell luxury.
9: Okay.
10: And Marriott is more common, I think, is why we had thoughts about what that could turn into. Mm-hmm. I think this investor understands the legacy that they are buying and the history that they are buying. It's interesting, AB, you look, the Greenbrier's had multiple ownership mm-hmm. over the years, even before CNO got a hold of it, which eventually became CSX. The old Chessie system was bought out. You had multiple owners in the early days that moved this back and forth, different families. And it has survived throughout that ownership. And it's always had that allure and legacy moving forward. And ladies and gentlemen serving ladies and gentlemen. Mm-hmm. And this kind of nostalgia and grandeur about it. I think that will continue. Mm-hmm. I think that survives ownership. I think the place has a legacy and a reputation that moves forward no matter who owns it.
9: And we talked about the other day, the people that work there, the people that have worked there for decades, who are so proud of the place in which they represent.
10: And they should be. Yeah. It's a great story. It's a storied history. It's not like, unlike the country, it's got some dark times, and I write about those a little bit. But I'm hopeful that 200 years from now, when somebody looks back at what would become that 400-year history, it'll be the grand old lady that it's always been.
9: Thanks, TJ.
10: Yep.
9: You're a gentleman.
10: I don't know about that, but thank you.
9: We're back in just a minute.

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1: West Virginia Metro News, I'm Jeff Jenkins. Emergency management officials in several counties trying to get their arms around how extensive the damage is following Sunday's flash flooding. Kanawha and Fayette counties hit with several rounds of storms. Damage also reported in Raleigh County and several areas of central West Virginia. Kanawha County Emergency Management Director C.W. Sigmund says it wasn't just one spot that saw flooding.
2: This is not the worst flood we saw in some of those areas. There have been more serious flooding. It's just being so widespread. Usually it's like a local area, but like yesterday, it was from the western part of the county to the eastern part of the county.
1: City of Charleston also hit hard with several storms last night. Mary Michelle Goodwin is touring some of the damaged communities this hour. Fayette County Emergency Services Director Jack Kincaid says it's important for flood victims to complete damage surveys. He says you can get those at your local fire department.
3: I'm pretty sure it's a major disaster.
1: Those at the Fayette County Animal Shelter near Fayetteville working with partners to get 35 dogs and 17 cats taken care of after an access bridge to the shelter property along Laurel Creek was wiped out in Sunday's flood. Animal Shelter Director Maria Bowles tells Metro News they walked across the damaged bridge in between storm Sunday to reach the animals.
4: The neighbor, Pam Bailey, she came down and my husband brought the side-by-side and we stretched a rope across from one end to the other. And me, another staff member, and Pam and some more volunteers kind of tight-roped it across there. And we were able to take care of everybody before the second bad storm was hit.
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5: Come on, Liam, let's go. 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Oh, come on, use your head. 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
1: 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The hardest hit areas in West Virginia include Charleston, Glasgow, Hyco, Madison, Logan, and Walgrove. Meanwhile, there's another plane crash to investigate in West Virginia. This one happened Sunday at Millwood in Jackson County. It was a crash landing near the TIMAP plant. No word yet on the extent of injuries there. From the Metro News Anchor Desk, I'm Jeff Jenkins.
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1: Welcome back to Metro News Midday on a Monday. We hope that you're having a great day. So many kids are back in school now. Just take it easy. Give it a second. I know your morning routine might be a little bit different because those buses are going to be out on the road in your community soon, if not already. So something to think about. We wish all the kids and the parents and the grandparents and caregivers a fantastic school year. Teachers, faculty, staff, all that as well. All right, let's check in on how things fared over the weekend. We know it was a tough go for folks on the turnpike this weekend as we dealt with some torrential downpours. Chuck Smith joins us now. He's in charge over there. Thanks for being here. We appreciate it.
2: Oh, no problem. Thank you for having me, Amanda.
1: You're always open to talk about some of the issues that you see. What was

0: you know, we had some people who said, you know, they were dealing with, you know, being stuck, some drainage issues. What do you see as the biggest issue this weekend on the Turnpike?
1: Oh, rain. Yeah. It doesn't stop.
0: Yeah.
1: Let's just call it like it is. Realistically, in a very short period of time, we had, you know, again, another tremendous round of thunderstorms that come through. And that Fayette County area got hammered. You know, and at 9:30, it all started, or really about a little bit before that. But in generic, we had, you know, two traffic accidents, a rollover, two mudslide events within 3 miles of each other, a couple of trees down at two different locations. It just, you know, it just came all at once, and it was just kind of hang on and wait till it ends and get it cleaned up as quickly as we could. And I think our crews did an excellent job. I think within about 2.5 to 3 hours, we had everything cleaned up. Traffic never stopped for an extended period of time. We did have some stoppages. They were able to keep at least one lane open 90% of the time during that downfall. And I know traffic backed up, but you know, you got that many cars coming through a small space, it's hard not to,
0: yeah,
1: especially with the events we had.
0: No doubt about it. To what do you credit your response? Because obviously there, you guys had a triage, you know, 1 year ago, and really kind of figure out where things fell flat. What did you guys do right this time, in your opinion?
1: Communication started at the moment the incident occurred. The very first notification of anything gone south, our crews were up and ready to roll. We had heavy equipment headed that way within 30 minutes of notification. We had a mudslide. We were able to pull people out of Section 3, Section 2. Our heavy and highway crew came out. We even pulled people out of a sign shop to come out and help get this thing cleaned up and get it moving. No. It was just a tremendous effort on everybody's part, including Troop 7, State Police. And, you know, they had four troopers out there on the scene at the time, and they all pulled from all sections. It was kind of an all-hands-on-deck kind of thing, and it worked well.
0: You think you're going in to make signs that day? You had clearly there were other plans for them, Chuck.
1: They were even off. Yeah, we had to call them in early to come in and make signs.
0: Wow. So,
1: yeah.
2: Under the heading of other duties as assigned, Chuck, this is Dave Allen. We appreciate you joining us here on the show today. You know, and there's only so much you can do, and weather people talk about this all the time. You can have all the best plans in the world, but when you get that much rain in a short amount of time, we saw it in, you know, off the turnpike in Buchanan, you know, last month, and there's only so much preparation that you can do when Mother Nature acts up like that.
1: That's it. And especially, you got to remember, the mudslides are what causes the events. You know, it diverts the water where it's not supposed to go. And, you know, the slides aren't, you know, stemming from our property. They're coming from other locations there. And it's just areas that you can't handle that amount of rainfall coming down at one time. And the water may be going where it's supposed to go, but it's coming at too much of a volume, too large of a handle that we can deal with. So something's got to give. So it'll push the mud and push the dirt out of the way, and then next thing you know, you got water going where it's not supposed to.
0: Chuck, when you talk about those mudslides and being on property that's not necessarily the turnpikes, is there anything that you guys need from the public as a part of that?
1: It's just an awareness. You know, it's people come in and they're doing things. They're clearing land, do whatever they need to do. And taking care of what they need to on their property, but you know, it does divert water somewhere in the long run. And typically on a normal day, normal rainfalls, it's not a problem. But when, you know, water gets changed from its original direction, no matter what you do, when you improve property, whether it's our property or someone else's, you know, it always shoves it in a different way that it's intended to. And water's going to seek the lowest level as quickly as it can get there. So it just happens. You know, we do the best we can and try to contain it the best we can, and then move forward from there.
2: And, you know, I would imagine, with it being a weekend and, you know, school is starting, and mostly if it hasn't already started, it's going to be starting soon. There's probably some folks on that turnpike trying to get into the last little bit before school starts for the areas that hasn't started. So I would imagine you had a higher volume of traffic at that particular time than maybe what you normally would have on any other Sunday, I would think.
1: Yeah, that was the last week of the big rush for the season. You know, our heavy season of the year is during the summertime when kids aren't in school. So in the middle of August, it tends to slow down a little bit, but this was the last heavy time. And traffic was at a maximum as always. You know, when you're running 32 million transactions a year, there's a lot of vehicles rolling through there. So yeah, we just try to keep moving the best we can.
0: How did the summer go for you guys, the turnpike travel season?
1: Busy. Busy. Excellent. It's amazing the number of people that come through on that highway. You know, when I first took this role, I had no idea that it was that heavily traveled. But even now, noticing when I'm driving on it myself, it's like, wow. Mm-hmm. Everywhere you turn, there's another vehicle. Yep. So it's just crazy.
0: There's another, you get a strange feeling every time it starts to rain too, I would imagine, now that you have this job.
1: Yes.
0: The beautiful travel center there at Tamarack, and there's another one in Eastern, is it in Eastern Kanawha County? Or is that one?
1: The one at Morton is not mm-hmm. yet ready. We're hoping that will be completed in December, January mode.
0: Okay.
1: That's what we're pushing for. Now, the one at Bluestone is operating as well.
0: Okay.
1: So, and then we have the Welcome Center at Princeton. So,
2: Chuck, and I know that we're not completely out of this yet, although the weather folks tell us that it shouldn't be as bad today because some areas have already gotten rain and there's more rain predicted depending on where you are across the state of West Virginia right now. But I know you guys are keeping a close eye on all of that as we try to at least get through, let's say, late tonight, early tomorrow morning.
1: Yeah, the goal is to try to get through and survive it and hang on. Obviously, you know, this is a roadway. Yeah, and our job is to keep the road clear and safe for everyone to travel as much as possible with the least inconvenience that we possibly can arrange for. Weather does play into that, but primarily, you guys need to know that our thoughts and prayers go out for those that are impacted by the floods in the areas across the state that don't involve the highway.
0: Yeah, no doubt about it.
1: People's lives have been altered and impacted dramatically by all of the rain we've had and rain we've incurred we just want to reach out to them and let them know that we're thinking about you.
0: That's so nice.
1: I don't know what we can do, but we're here.
0: We're going to talk to somebody actually coming up in the next segment who is doing that in the hardest hit areas. And clean the roads. I hope you could hear me. There was some technical issue in my ear. Could you hear me okay?
1: Parts of it, Amanda. Sorry.
0: That's okay. So thank you. When you guys have debris on the sides of the roads and you're clearing those drains and you're clearing that debris, mm-hmm. are you guys on a schedule to do that, to just make sure it's not a massive problem all at once?
1: Yes, our drains are checked. In fact, every time we know that we have a major storm event coming, we go out and check the drains, make sure they're free and clear. We're on a 30-year cycle as far as a plan of action and what we go. And every so often, so many, basically it's once a year, we'll go through all the drains and check all those and make sure that they're checked and free flowing and nothing's covering those up. Every time we mow, we check them. We've actually increased the awareness on that since our event last June, a year ago, just to help make sure that we stay on top of that and keep them cleared up and free as possible. Now, as far as the cleanup on the rest of the roadways and everything else, if an event occurs, number one priority is safety, keep the people safe and out of harm's way as much as possible, manage the traffic, and then get that road open as quick as possible.
0: Well, Chuck Smith with the West Virginia Turnpike Authority, thank you for your time. We appreciate it.
1: Thank you, Amanda.
0: We'll talk to you one time on a really sunny day. It'll be fun. Your disposition is sunny,
1: amazing.
0: Chuck. We appreciate it. Thank you. We're going to take a quick break. When we come back, we're going to talk with somebody who is working to help those who are affected by this most recent round of flooding. Sound like a broken record. We're back in a minute.
3: 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Metro News, the voice of West Virginia.
4: With a Bloomberg Small Business Report, I'm John Tucker. The Trump administration's tariff scheme has been challenged by small businesses that have already defeated prior White House tariff plans, while large companies like Walmart and Ford have remained relatively quiet. Economist Scott Lincecum at the Cato Institute says that's because the tariffs are a nuisance for big companies, but an existential threat for smaller businesses, which employ almost half of America's private sector workforce and are disproportionately harmed by the tariffs. He argues small businesses face three main disadvantages because of the tariffs. paying the taxes themselves, diverting working capital to pay the taxes, and lacking the resources to navigate the complex tariff rules

0: and secure refunds. The Federal Reserve's latest small business credit survey did report that 60% of U.S. small businesses ate at least some of their new tariff costs. And that's the Bloomberg Small Business Report.
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12: Unfortunately, we have to do this again, but we're so glad there are people who step up and answer the call time and again when this flooding tears through any part of our state. People do what they can to gather supplies for those in need. Kanawha County Starting Point's Family Support Center is one of those organizations. And joining us now to talk more about the flood relief donation drive that they're working on is Janet Cooper. She's a Family Support Center. She's the director, I should say, at the Family Support Center. Thank you for being here. We appreciate it.
13: Thanks for having me.
12: So many of your families are affected by this flood. Just kind of give us the overview of what you've been dealing with since all of this rain started yesterday.
13: We know that Cabin Creek, which is actually where our former location used to be, was impacted. It seems the greatest that we've heard so far. I know there's several other Upper Kanawha Valley communities that are dealing with the aftermath. I know power is slowly getting restored to those areas. So we haven't, been able to reach a lot of people yet, but we do, are collecting donations and do plan to head up there tomorrow, around noon to pass out free lunch and any supplies that we have collected up to that point.
12: Yeah, it's so wonderful that you guys are doing this. I want to ask you more, but just quickly, let's start off in case somebody tunes in and tunes out perhaps about where they can donate supply items to you guys.
13: Yes, our location is in Chesapeake, West Virginia. We're actually in the backside of the town hall there. It's at 12404 McCorkle Avenue. We just come to the back door. We're here today till 3, and then people can reach out by phone, 304-410-2362, if we need to arrange a separate even pickup or donation time. We're willing to work with anybody to do that.
12: Yeah, it's so nice. I would imagine your phones have been ringing off the hook this morning, though, with people who need help.
13: We haven't gotten a lot of calls yet. I think everybody's just still kind of assessing everything and seeing what's needed. And I know with power being down, it may be difficult for people to know where to come for help at this point. But we have been in communication with the school leadership there at Sharon Dawes Elementary, and we are planning to set up there tomorrow. And we're slowly getting the word out for people to reach out for any specific needs as well, besides just the general cleaning and flood relief type of donations that we're taking.
11: And Jane, this is Dave Allen. We appreciate you joining us here on the show today. And, you know, we spent so much time, as Amanda alluded to earlier, unfortunately, this year, talking about flood and flood relief items. But it's generally speaking, what you're looking to collect are the things that everybody needs during these. We're looking for buckets, gloves, mm-hmm. cases of water, bleach, things like that.
13: Yes, any like shovels, shop brooms, things to help get mud and debris out of houses if needed. We will accept other like foods, non-perishable things, baby supplies if people need it. But, if there's specific requests, then, you know, people need to reach out so we can start working on finding the resources for those. But, yeah, just general cleaning supplies, all of that stuff we're taking to head up there tomorrow.
12: Jana, tell us a little bit about what the Kanawha County Starting Points Family Center does.
13: Yeah, we are here supporting families with kids in their home. We have 5 core services that we offer all the time. We have a pantry, baby household food pantry. We do play groups for toddlers. We have parenting classes. We are doing one-on-one mobility mentoring sessions, which is just like a goal-setting session. And we can work with families to achieve goals and help them get more independent, financially independent, and also just we can provide the resources they need to help them meet their goals to overcome some obstacles and roadblocks. And then we also do family engagement nights, so just fun nights with the families can be together and engaged. We are starting a new homeschool group here, which will be the first one in this area for homeschool families to come and get, they can support each other through homeschooling. We also will be doing activities with the kids and things like that.
12: That sounds neat. We'll have to have you back on to talk about that homeschool segment of all of this, because it sounds like we could do a little bit more on that. As you deal with families who sometimes find themselves in a tough spot to begin with, what happens when something like this type of catastrophic flooding happens in their homes or near their homes?
13: When families are already struggling with just day-to-day life, something like this happens, the resources that they have personally are limited, and then it just creates more stress, can create more trauma and things for the kids involved and for the family as a whole. So we want to be there in times that are of crisis and also just support along the way so that we can help prevent any major crisis or trauma coming into the home.
12: Yeah, building them up before, you know, and making things strong around them, creating that infrastructure that every family needs to make sure that they have a place to go and that they know. I think it's great. I'm sure many of them know that you guys are going to answer the call and that hopefully the community will also answer the call. Have you had some donations already today?
13: The main donation we have is from the Regional Family Resource Network, who we're collaborating with through this process. So they have made a big purchase of cleaning supplies and plastic totes, and we do have some dog food and cat food and things like that that we'll be taking up tomorrow. We'll get more, another shipment in from them tomorrow. But besides that, we haven't had anybody bring donations so far.
12: Okay. Well, we hope that people will hear this and that we'll certainly do it. It's 12404 McCorkle Avenue in Chesapeake. They're looking for things like buckets, gloves, cases of water, bleach, contractor trash bags, shop brooms, squeegees, mold treatment and prevention supplies, plastic tubs with lids. I mean, anything you can think of in these moments. Mm-hmm. Probably I would fans and dehumidifiers. I know that those are big ticket items, but gosh, are they helpful in these moments.
13: Yeah, and if any businesses or, you know, restaurants or anything like that want to donate, you know, more specific items or want to donate a free hot meal, we can definitely coordinate that throughout the week. We're going up there tomorrow at noon to do food and, you know, serve hot dogs and things like that. But, you know, we can head back up there anytime this week because it's definitely going to be an ongoing process.
12: It will. Jana, thank you so much for joining us today. I appreciate it. 304-410-2362. Kanawha County is counting on you, and we know that the Starting Points Family Center is going to do some great things. Thank you for joining us.
13: Thank you.
12: We'll be back in a minute.
10: We'll be right back. 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Metro News, the voice of West Virginia.
14: The Bats haven't been talking, but the manager is. Good morning, I'm Jay Reynolds. Key series this weekend in the National League, and it was the Brewers coming out with the upper hand. Milwaukee, a 6-2 win yesterday, taking 3-4 in L.A. They're now up 3 games on the Dodgers in the chase for the best record of the National League. Dodgers are now 5-11 in their last 16. Manager Dave Roberts.
15: This has been, you know, 4, 5, 6 weeks of, you know, below average production from our offense. It's the truth. And I just think that we just haven't played clean baseball for quite some time.
14: Dodgers battling for the best record of the National League, but they do have a 7-game lead in the National League West over the Padres. San Diego, a 5-0 shutout of Cleveland yesterday. Cardinals topped the Cubs 11-4. Phillies rallying from down 5 for a 7-5 win over the Twins. Marlins get past the Reds 7-1. They're within 2.5 of the final NL wild card spot. Braves get a tie-breaking home run in the 7th. They go on to beat Arizona 5-3. Yankees edge Toronto 4-3 in 10 innings. Pirates top the Red Sox 8-3. Pittsburgh pushing Paul Skeens' scheduled start out to Wednesday. Baseball mourning the loss of former All-Star pitcher Tommy John. He dies at the age of 83. WNBA Fever rallying for a 95-91 overtime win over Atlanta. Chicago edges Seattle 82-80, loss number 30 for the Storm this season. Phoenix loses 88-85 to the Fire on the day the Mercury hang number 3 in the rafters for Diana Taurasi, who spent 2 decades with the franchise.
16: So it's been 20 years, one city, one team, one jersey. And tonight, that number 3 is on all our backs.
14: Cowboys announcing they have a 1-year deal with future Hall of Famer Von Miller, bringing him back to his home state. He's a Dallas native.
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3: From ABC News, I'm Chuck Sievertson. The hearings taking place related to Nick Reiner, accused of stabbing his parents, Rob and Michelle Reiner, to death last December. ABC's Trevor Ault.
4: He has pleaded not guilty. He's been appointed a public defender, but he wants access to more than $500,000 of that trust fund that he says he's owed because he wants to use that money for his legal defense. But a financial steward for the trust fund argues there is a piece of California law known as the Slayer Statute that prevents a person from receiving trust fund money from a person they intentionally and feloniously killed.
3: The Supreme Court has refused for a final time to review its denial of a President Trump appeal. It upholds the $5 million judgment that Trump ended up paying E. Jean Carroll after being found liable for sexual abuse and defamation. ABC's Sherry Preston.
5: The president's petition in the first E. Jean Carroll suit, however, the one worth $83 million, alleging defamation, is still pending. In that appeal, Trump is alleging he is immune from prosecution from the comments he made about Carroll because they were made in an official capacity. And as president, he cannot be held liable for them.
3: Opening statements underway in Las Vegas for the murder trial of the man accused of killing hip-hop star Tupac Shakur 30 years ago. Dwayne Keffi D. Davis, used to be a gang leader, is charged. In Las Vegas, ABC's Alex Stone.
6: This is a moment that many people thought, many of Tupac Shakur's fans thought, would never get to this point. I was just talking to a man who showed up here among the fans who have shown up of Shakur, and he said he just wants to know what justice is in this case, and he wants to see what the evidence they've got against Davis is.
3: The deal that President Trump signed at Versailles in June set a 60-day deadline for ending the war with Iran and reaching an accord on its nuke program. The deadline was today. The stalemate continues. Iran says it has reached a deal with Oman over a plan for ships to transit the Strait of Hormuz. 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
8: 103 in the capital city, 83 degrees. Jeff Jenkins, 580 WCHS Radio Newsroom. Clouds, maybe a little sunshine this afternoon. Couple of showers and thunderstorms. Still got that flood watch in effect through the rest of the day today. More on the AccuWeather forecast coming up. Lots of mud on roads, and in some areas in and around the Charleston area, the roads are washed out from that storm that hit last night. Of course, eastern Kanawha County got more of the storm that hit on Sunday morning. There were swift water rescues both Sunday morning and Sunday night in the area. Damage to roads and homes here in Charleston along Garrison Avenue, Sugar Creek, Rutledge Road, and other locations. The mayor touring some of those areas today. We'll hear from her this afternoon. Those wishing to donate some cleaning supplies can take those to the Martin Luther King Jr. Community Center in Charleston. The needs include bottled water, 5-gallon buckets, disinfectant cleaner, flathead shovels, fans, dehumidifiers, heavy-duty trash bags, work gloves, and paper towels. Our Daniel Woods checking out some of that damage today.
9: Mud, fallen limbs, and sitting water cover the area at the intersection of Greenbrier Street and Rutledge Road. Utility vehicles, tree service trucks, and the State Department of Transportation all continue to make their way through as the road sits coated in mud and efforts to clean up nearby homes and businesses begin. Piles of branches, pylons, and a disabled vehicle sit along the roadside in the aftermath of Sunday's storms. Other areas of Kanawha County remain blocked as cleanup work continues. I'm Daniel Woods, 580 WCHS.
8: Damage widespread in Fayette County from Pikes through Mount Hope all the way over to Kanawha Falls and places in between. Fayette County Emergency Management Director Jack Kincaid.
10: There's no rhyme or reason to it. It hits you're just lucky if you get out of it.
8: Kincaid says it's important for flooded out residents to turn in damage reports, and you can access those by your local fire department or on Facebook. It's 105 at 580 WCHS.
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8: Metro News AccuWeather forecast. Clouds, sun this afternoon. Flood watch remains in effect. Could have a heavy thunderstorm later today. Highs in the mid-80s. Mostly cloudy tonight with a low of 69, 83 degrees now at 580 WCHS, the voice of Charleston.
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1: 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The big story, of course, is the cleanup after some flooding yesterday. Perhaps more heavy rains on the way. We'll talk to T.W. Sigmund, Kanawha County Emergency Services a little bit later on. Also, Charleston Mayor Amy Shuler Goodwin is going to join us, too. It is Metro News Midday.
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0: Hi, everyone, and welcome to the show. It's Monday, August 17th, 2026. I'm 13 News and Tonight Live anchor Amanda Barron alongside Dave Allen. Ryan Nicholson is our producer today. Coming up in just a little bit, as you heard, we're going to assess the damage, something we've been doing all morning long, all day long, since that flooding moved through the region and parts of Fayette and Kanawha County. It's significant. C.W. Sigmund will join us to talk a little bit more about what he's seeing as we, you know, continue to uncover more difficulties following that flooding. Our next guest, we actually have had him booked in this spot for quite some time to talk about a lawsuit involving that online gaming communication app called Roblox that was, according to court paperwork, a part of the investigation when it came to former delegate Elliot Pritt. It's a communications gaming network that kids use, and Rusty's going to talk more about that in just a second. He's joining us in the studio. He said, well, do you want to talk about flooding or Roblox first? And, well, what do you know about flooding? It's not a lawsuit. You experienced some really scary stuff yesterday, Rusty. We're glad you're okay.
1: Storm chaser Rusty Webb.
0: Yeah. Tell us about what you experienced.
12: So, if you know me, and you know that I fish a lot. Mm-hmm. So yesterday morning, I was out with a buddy of mine named Robert Say, Fishing Hut West Virginia, and another buddy of mine, Benji Burns, and the plan was to go from Prince to Thurman. We were on before daylight, paddling around. I think I hooked a muskie, but we're not sure. About 2 hours in, this thing hit, and I mean, it was violent. Mm-hmm. And we had rain gear on, but it was useless, right? It was useless. But it was violent rain. And then it goes on for, I don't know, hour and a half, and then it's clear, and then it comes back again even more violent. So at this point, the river, when you have muddy river, creeks coming in on both sides, mm-hmm. it the whole river gets muddy. You can't fish anymore.
0: Right.
12: Right? So you're kind of limited. Robert Say has been on that river for 40 years, and he said he had never seen creeks or falls before. Like, they didn't exist, and they were just blowing out.
0: Yeah.
12: We got to Thayer, and the Thayer, there's a little campground there, and I remember the Boy Scouts used that a lot this summer when they were up there. The water was so violent, and there's a video on his on Facebook that he videoed yesterday. The water was so violent that you could hear the rocks rolling underneath the water as that water was pushing it out into the New River. I was going to say I'd never experienced anything like it, but 25 years ago, I was the last big flood in Fayette County, as it turns out, and I was at Rivers Campground. And that's a steep grade, from the top of the hill to New River, like 45 mm-hmm. degrees, very steep. And in that flat area of Rivers, it filled up in like 10 minutes. Like, as steep as the next section was, it still filled that thing. Tents everywhere, coolers just floating down the river. And we barely got out of our tent in time to get home. And, of course, we were kind of blocked. You couldn't come to Montgomery. I mean, it was that big.
0: Yeah.
12: I think it's the largest single storm that I think has ever hit the state, and certainly Fayette County. I don't know about the rest of the state, but I don't think there's been a bigger storm hit Fayette County in that short, the 4 hour span, like 4 inches in 2 hours. I mean, just done like 7.5 inches, right? You guys have been following it.
0: You're going to have to tell everybody.
12: That's like a yearly amount for most states.
0: Mm-hmm. It's incredibly significant.
12: Yeah,
0: you're going to have to tell everybody when you're going to Fayette County so everybody can prepare. But, as you heard those rocks, at what point did you realize, like, those were rocks that were moving? Like, and these aren't just rocks. They're boulders.
12: Yeah. So Robert said, listen to that. And I'm like, yeah, it's like a landslide underwater. And you could distinctively hear them hit each other. So when the water recedes, there's going to be an abutment, mm-hmm. Out in the river that obviously didn't exist, yesterday,
0: right.
12: Which is fine. Yeah, that's what Mother Nature does. It changes, but
0: just not while you're on the water.
12: It's not while you're on the water. But lightning hit right beside of us, and I started thinking, okay, the odds of it hitting here now are even higher because it hit right there.
0: Yeah.
12: And I mean, it was you couldn't. And the other thing about being in the river, you can't go to the side because you're fearful that lightning might hit a tree and kill you there. So we had to stay right in the middle of the river, which ironically was the safest place to be and most exposed, but the safest.
0: Yeah.
12: So it was, we probably caught a dozen fish, nothing big.
0: You're still counting your fish. I like that. Well, we're glad you're okay.
13: That's one thing that you gotta love about outdoorsmen. Is that was in the middle of all this, you still managed to get that in there, but it was a good day. Fishing, it was a good day.
0: Okay, so. We're just glad you're safe. All right, let's talk about keeping our kids
12: let's
0: safe
12: talk about serious,
0: on Roblox, because this is really a serious issue. We know that investigators say that they had some communication with former delegate Elliot Pritt and the alleged victim in this case. For someone who is not, I could go on Roblox right now, sign up for an account, and I can go in there and do all sorts of things. I could create a hospital. I can create my own community. I could, you create your own games, essentially.
12: Yeah, yeah.
0: Talk a little bit more about that.
12: Well, this is these types of companies are perfectly set up for predators. And I've been investigating Roblox for years before it became to the forefront. Matter of fact, I have clients in three states right now, North Carolina, Oklahoma, Florida, and Missouri.
0: Mm-hmm.
12: So I have clients all around the country. It's $9.99 a month. There are 100 million customers. So do the math.
0: Yeah.
12: So this is a $80 to $100 billion company. So it doesn't care about filters or keeping out predators or monitoring these things. So you can go on and you can say, I'm Amanda. I'm 12 years old, and you look, I'd like to be your friend, and of course this other 12-year-old is takes you for your word, mm-hmm. because that's what 12-year-olds do.
0: Right.
12: And then you, and then what they do, and what the delegate apparently did, or allegedly did, you know, you always have to say that, is that you always move them to like this is like a big room we're all in. So let's go to a private room where we can talk privately. So they take them to Snapchat or Instagram, and then they start talking to them there. And that's when the real grooming starts, because, you know, it's more private. Mm-hmm. And it,

deleted, right? Snapchat, you know, goes away, doesn't it? I think, and that's what they want. They want this kind of, the predators want this kind of protection, you know, to nobody can find them. And then they start

0: that settlement with the state of West Virginia. It was $11 million to be paid to West Virginia over the next couple of years. But one of the things that they have to do is they've created this age verification system. They have to verify their age with like a facial identity software. Are you seeing that that's working?
1: Well, the problem is that it's too little too late. It's not helping the victims that have been impacted in the last 10 years. And I hope these companies, these software companies that create these animated fantasy worlds for kids, build in more protections. So that's what, ultimately, that's what you want as a lawyer. Okay, mm-hmm. you want to punish them, but you want them to do the right thing from now on. Mm-hmm. So I can't tell you. I'm going to a rather large seminar in October, and that's where all the mass tort lawyers, these are called mass torts. Mm-hmm. A lot of people affected but don't have identical damages, okay, which is a class action. But I'll be going to this, and I'll be getting some real live updates mm-hmm. on where Roblox is as far as its safety measures and its and where we are on our claims. But the more important part is that at $100 billion, they consider this the price of doing business, right? Mm. So if they get hit for $1 million for something, that's just chump change, right? It's $1 million is nothing against $100 billion. 1%.
2: What would you say, and again, we're talking with Attorney Rusty Webb, what would you say to those listening, Rusty, that would say, well, look, this is something negative that happened on this, but this is not the way. I mean, it's just, as you said, it's just one of those things that happens, and bad people are going to do bad stuff no matter what, and you can't really blame necessarily our online protections or lack of to them, you would say.
1: Well, you know, again, coincidentally, my buddy has a son that gets on Roblox, and he said people were other teenagers or so were reaching out to him, and you don't know if they're adults trying to groom them or if they're actually, you know, other teenagers who want to interact with them. But in this case, in the Fayetteville case, this Roblox facilitated this contact. Okay, with you take Roblox out, I mean, maybe he would have contacted her in another way, but Roblox was the facilitator. Roblox is a defendant. This delegate is not going to, you know, by the time he, and I don't know the guy, by the time he finishes with his criminal defense, if he had any assets, he won't have any after that. So it's a, you know, you've got to go against the big facilitator of these things that has looked the other way and said, you know, so what? So what if children get raped? You know, we're $100 billion business. We're throwing some cash here. It's just the price of doing business. And I know there's a segment out there, particularly a personal responsibility people, of which I am one. But 12-year-olds don't have that kind of, they're not adults. They don't have that kind of ability, that kind of intuition. And the parents, everybody says, what about the parents? The parents need to step in. Well, I think the parents do step in when they realize something. I think they do. Good parents step in when things are right. Well, what if they you know, don't have good parents that aren't stepping in? We've got to protect them, and the way to protect them is the government's not doing anything. You got to sue them.
0: And we're talking more about this, and I think more and more people, I can actually explain Roblox now, which is something that everybody, you need to know what kind of tools are out there for these predators. You mentioned those cases that are in a couple different states. Yeah. Rusty, I know that you can't get into, extreme specifics, but
1: the claim
0: damaging
1: types.
0: And life-changing?
1: The claim types, yeah. Child sent explicit images to abuser. Child received explicit images from abuser. Grooming by adult abuser. Grooming by adult. These are the types of claims that I have here.
0: Okay.
1: And they're devastating injuries. Mm-hmm. They're devastating. There was one case down south where, she meets the female teenager, meets the perpetrator at a gas station, and he raped her. I mean, just raped her.
0: And all because they met on this.
1: All because they met on Roblox. I mean, it's terrible.
0: Yeah.
1: And it's, these big

0: multinational corporations, they don't care. They, you know, they're only going to do something if they get sued. And in the midst of a lawsuit, it's called declaratory relief, right? Mm-hmm. It's called, you give us money because you've destroyed this life, but also we want you to do this as part of the agreement, which is monitor, you know, the visual monitoring of who's on it. AI is going to get them around that, though, eventually.
1: Well,
0: right?
1: The money makes it easier to heal, but it doesn't necessarily heal the person.
0: No,
1: it's a shame.
0: No.
2: What advice would you have? We talked about parents.
0: Yeah.
2: What advice would you have for parents?
0: Monitor. You can't put a phone in some teenager's hand and let them go. You have to. And look, I'm the old man. Get off my grass at this point.
2: I am.
0: And I've always been that way. Mm-hmm. But I have 7 grandchildren, believe it or not. And, you know, I preach it because I see it, because I experience it, because I file lawsuits against it. Monitor. Even if they don't intend to do anything malicious, your children, they're going to get into some bad situation. So monitor. And don't throw them a bunch of credit cards to just do this nonstop for a variety of reasons.
1: Well, you have to check those controls, too, because or you'll find a subscription that
0: look through your credit cards every month, or quit giving them, you know, $100 a month to buy all these products in Roblox or these, you know, these animation series. I mean, I'm just, like I said, I'm the old man and get off my grass.
1: Yelling at the clouds too there, Rusty Webb. Yeah. We understand.
2: No, that's exactly the way that I am too. But it is interesting when you think about how it's changed, because when the personal computer came into the home and we started hearing about things like this, the thing was then where they would say, well, don't put a computer in your kid's room.
0: Right.
2: Have the computer
1: in the kitchen,
2: dining room, living room, where everybody can see it. But now, I mean, we carry a computer around in our pocket,
0: right?
2: You know, and it's, most parents will say, well, they have to have that. Well, I don't know whether they do or not, also not a parent, so there's that.
0: Well, and then I'm not going to get into the cell phones at school thing, because that would raise a bunch of calls. But, you know, I can remember when the TV was the culprit. You know, don't let them watch X amount of TV. Then the computer made the TV look like nothing, and now the handheld cell phone, anything, anytime, if you don't put the it's terrible.
1: That's why you have to be vigilant. Well, thanks for shedding some light on this, Rusty. We appreciate it.
0: Yeah, anytime.
1: Glad you're not fishing anymore, and glad you're back on dry land.
0: When the river gets down, I'll be back Friday. Right.
2: Well, just keep out on your phone, because you know what happened once before.
0: Yeah, that's true. I do lose phones in the river.
2: Yeah, it was a quick, funny story. I had Rusty scheduled for the local show in Charleston, and calling him. I know it's not Rusty not to show up, and I called and called. I mean, couldn't get a hold of him for like days, and he dropped his phone in the New River.
1: That muskie was dealing with it. That's too funny. Phone is here, it is safe, and we know better now. Things to look out for. Rusty Webb, thanks for joining us.
0: Thank you,
1: appreciate it.
2: We'll take a break and we'll come back after this. It is 1:23. Coming up a little bit later on, Charles Demir, Amy Schuler Goodwin is going to join us to talk about some the amount of rain that fell in Charleston and the drainage issues and flooding. We'll talk to her about that, plus CW Sigmund from the Kanawha County Emergency Ambulance folks are here. Next hour, I'll be, if we're going to talk about some of these things that we talked about with Rusty, with a delegate who is also a educator, and that is the Delegate Andy Shamblin. He'll join me next hour. Coming back after this on Metro News Midday.
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4: This is a Bloomberg Money Minute. With sky-high home prices and mortgage rates back near 7%, the home buying market has been in a world of hurt. And this month, home builder sentiment barely improved at all because of elevated construction costs, higher borrowing costs, which are being passed along to would-be buyers. Meantime, regulatory filings out this weekend show Warren Buffett's Berkshire Hathaway Holding Company increased its stake not only in Google's parent company Alphabet, but also in U.S. home builders. Shares of all the biggies like Lennar, KB, Pulte, and D.R. Horton all a little bit lower this hour, while elsewhere on Wall Street, it's been a pretty lackluster start to the new week for stocks. Right now, the Dow is down 0.25%, the NASDAQ up a tiny fraction, the S&P down a small fraction, and oil edging a little bit higher, closer to $83 a barrel. And ahead of its planned initial public stock offering, Anthropic, the maker of the Claude chatbot, told investors it made 14 times more last quarter than it did a year ago. Tom Busby, Bloomberg Radio.
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1: Did you see the plane down? A single engine plane went down in Jackson County on Sunday in the Millwood area. It was near the TIMET facility, the new place in Millwood. Deputies and emergency crews were there. There was only one guy on the plane. He was taken from the scene to the medical facility. His name hasn't been released. We don't know the extent of injuries, but it was amazing that they were still there at the scene in one piece. The sheriff's department says they're going to release more, so we're waiting for more on that. But certainly a sight to see there in a beautiful, lush area, but not far away from some of that new development in Mason County. Want to remind you that they are accepting donations of supplies right now in the Chesapeake area of Eastern Kanawha County, where you can donate items like anything you need for flood relief. Unfortunately, we've been talking about it so much on this program. It's 12404 McCorkle Avenue in Chesapeake, in Eastern Kanawha County. They need all of the things that you need to clean up after a fire. And they said if any businesses are listening and want to pitch in and help them deliver lunch later this week or another day, they would certainly welcome any of that help. We're back in just a minute.
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1: West Virginia Metro News, I'm Jeff Jenkins. Traffic nearly back to normal this afternoon on the West Virginia Turnpike after heavy rains in Fayette County Sunday began a series of events. West Virginia Parkways Authority Executive Director Chuck Smith explained last hour on Metro News Midday.
2: Two traffic accidents, a rollover, two mudslide events within 3 miles of each other, a couple of trees down at two different locations. It just came all at once, and it was just kind of hang on and wait till it ends and get it cleaned up as quickly as we could.
1: Fayette and Kanawha counties, two of the hardest hit areas in Sunday storms. Governor Patrick Morrissey was in Lewis County earlier today talking about the transition of flood relief efforts there from the July 21st flood. Recognition for a U.S. senator.
3: Nucor president and CEO Leo Topalian surprised U.S. Senator Shelley Moore Capito today with the 2026 Nucor Woman of Steel Award. Topalian said from day one, Capito had been a rock-solid supporter and related that permits for the plant had been held up for a year by the U.S. Army Corps of Engineers, to the point the company was considering reopening the location process. He called Capito, and she and Senator Joe Manchin immediately went to work, leaning on the Corps and expediting the process for those permits, saving the project. In Apple Grove, I'm Chris Lawrence, WVMetroNews.com.
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1: West Virginia University's fall semester begins tomorrow in Morgantown. Also earlier today, West Virginia State University and Institute celebrated its first day of the new fall semester. Several public schools also open today in West Virginia. From the Metro News Anchor Desk, I'm Jeff Jenkins.
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1: Talking a lot about donations, we mentioned where you can do that in Eastern Kanawha County. We can tell you in the city of Charleston, they are accepting donations now at the Martin Luther King Jr. Community Center. It's 314 Donnelly Street in Charleston. And you know what they need: work gloves, fans and dehumidifiers, paper towels, flathead shovels, heavy-duty trash bags, five-gallon buckets, disinfectant, and bottled water. All of the things that, unfortunately, we're talking about so much this summer. Joining us now to talk more about the city's response to all of this is Charleston Mayor Amy Schuller. Goodwin, how you doing? I know it's been a rough 24 hours there.
2: No, thank you, guys. It has been, but no more than the families who we have visited on Garrison and Sugar Creek and Wirtz and all throughout our 33 square miles, especially these neighborhoods that have received so much damage.
1: Yeah, so much water is so fast. So what is your observation, Mayor, as you've been around?
2: You know, I will say this, and I always have to talk about them because working side by side with them and in the trucks with them last night, our city employees –

0: are not just police and fire, our EMS team, but our public works department, streets, traffic, refuse. You guys, these are superheroes. They really, really are. I mean, some of them have literally just gotten a breakfast bar, shoved it down their throats and out the door. I mean, last night we had a public works employee jump out of his truck and grab a woman and got swept away in waters, and we could not find him for a while. And to say that that was the most stressful time of our lives in this, in at least in the 7 years that I've been as mayor. But what happens is, this is what municipal workers do. They serve and they do what they need to do in the moment. And fortunately, he's okay. The woman he rescued is okay. But that'll just show you how hard charging these waters were with this much rain and wind and debris that was falling in such a short period of time. You cannot fight with Mother Nature. And so it was a harrowing experience last night. But, you know, some folks, I think I got 1 hour of sleep, which is one more than I know Brent Webster got, our director of public works, because he worries about our folks as well. So today we're going door to door, obviously, to do immediate needs. Are you safe? Can you stay in your home? If you can't, we're working with, obviously, the Red Cross. We're working with the United Way to make sure that people are safe. That's number one. Number two, do you have the things that you need to have immediately? And then, of course, and you guys just do this so well, and we thank you for it, are you documenting things? And that's really what we need to remind folks to do. Please document. Just as we are documenting all of our equipment uses and hours, there's a lot of roads that were ripped up as well. And so we're going to have to do a lot of repaving. And so it's going to be a long, hard slog. This is not a long weekend job. This is not a, this is months in the making that folks will still be cleaning up.
1: We're talking with Charleston Mayor Amy Schuler Goodman. I'm just stunned to hear about the worker who went missing. Yeah. As he, tell me, yeah. can you shed a little more light on that situation about how he's doing today?
0: Well, when I got to him last night, he was standing there, and I said to him, what happened? And he said, I don't know. She just yelled out, and she needed help. And so just incredible good people. But these are dads and uncles and brothers and cousins, and these are people who live and work in the community in which they serve. And that is what municipal government is all about. It is, you know, I literally wrote about this last week. I was talking about my good friend Robbie Skinner and folks in Buchanan and Weston who literally just went through this, and to say thank you for all of the folks. By the way, we sent two trucks up there to help those families. Mm-hmm. And so is it shocking? No, it's not, Amanda. It's not shocking that somebody would do that. You know, I always say I'm a mayor, but I'm a mom first. I hugged him last night as he was still dripping wet. And then I said, I want to shake the stuffing out of you. But it's who we are. It's what we do. And I'm just so thankful that everyone is safe. And I want to keep it that way. And so that's our main goal tonight.
2: Mayor, you mentioned that you've been the mayor of the city of Charleston for 7 years, but I know you've been in and around Charleston a whole lot longer than that. And talking to people that were on the local show in Charleston, meeting people that Amanda have interviewed and so on and so forth, we don't know that we've ever seen anything like this. You referenced some of the areas like Buchanan and Weston that got hit tragically last month. But this is not that kind of a situation with what we got here in Charleston. I mean, some of these areas, because the rain just came down so quickly and several times yesterday. And we're, just for point of reference for people that aren't familiar with Charleston, we're not talking about areas necessarily on the Kanawha River. We're talking about mountains and hills in residential areas that has occurred.
0: Mm-hmm. Yeah. You know, I would say as I was turning it last night with our team, I was obviously on the phone with the person I have been with for many, many years, working with Tina. Everybody knows Tina. I don't even need to say her last name, Tina with the city, who also was there when I was communications director for Governor Tomlin. And of course, I was communications for Bob Wise. And, you know, having worked floods for decades now, It is always shocking. It is always shocking when we get these heavy rains in a certain period of time. You know, again, sometimes you can predict Mother Nature, sometimes you cannot. But the pockets that we saw and the severity that we saw was significant. You think, and by the way, I can go through all the dates. We did derechos, we did Hurricane Sandy, you know, floods, fires, and I've been in all 55 counties in the state of West Virginia at minimum five times, every single county in the state. And I will tell you that this is reminiscent of some of the worst flooding that we've seen. Yes, more so in isolated areas, but as you duly noted, we had families on hills. So these weren't just valleys. These were also hills. And so, you know, in a state where we have more trees than we do people, when you have that wind, Dave, and then you have the rain, and then you get hit time and time again, sometimes you don't get that reprieve. And this is what we see. It's, you know, 1960s, in 2003, 2004, 2017. I remember those times of being out traveling the state. But I will say this, though. The thing that is consistent and always gives you hope when you're out, because it is really hard to have hope sometimes when you're standing there and people say, you know, we need to get the debris piles moved. And you have to stop and say, wait a minute, folks, these aren't debris piles. This is somebody's living room, somebody's bedroom set. These are sheets. I picked up a baseball card today off of the hillside in Garrison. This was someone's. And so that is why it is so emotional, and rightfully so. People have spent their lives working for what they have. And, you know, again, we all grew up in West Virginia, which one of us hasn't had their basement flooded or their kitchen flooded or a mudslide come down. But it's hard to swallow when you're looking at things that are on the side of the road that you worked very hard for, and most significant, things that have meaning to you, photographs, and those types of things. It just is, it's almost unbearable to talk to folks who are dealing with it today. I got to go back. The people who are out here doing the work, what is so special to me is standing beside the same people who left their own homes, who have flooding, to help somebody else to come and put on the City of Charleston shirt and get in their trucks and go help somebody else. That's what's so incredibly special for me, at least today.
1: Yeah, it's definitely significant. I want to ask you, Mayor, because I've asked everyone who's been on the show, who's in a leadership position, who's dealing with these flooding issues. We're noticing more and more, and I don't know if it's just this summer and the rain's been that intense. And I know that this flooding is, you know, very in some very specific areas and very specific neighborhoods. But there are some flat parts in the city of Charleston streets right now where we're seeing the drains be overwhelmed. What is the policy and procedure for checking those drains going through and making sure that they're not clogged and doing what they need to do?
0: I will say that not only just the city of Charleston, but the sanitary board and other folks, this is not just city, it's also state as well, okay, trying to keep them clear on a consistent basis is something that is always our goal. But again, when you have this much rain in such a short period of time with this much debris that comes down and the high winds that push things into these drains and in these creeks and streams, it's a challenge. There is no question about it. It is a challenge. And so trying to keep up with that is something that I know that we do, and our city teams and county and state folks try to do it as well always.
1: Well, it's certainly a challenge right now to do anything in this weather. It's been a difficult summer for sure.
0: It is unlike a lot of summers that we've seen. Just quite frankly, it is. These systems are erratic, and it is more than, you know, to say that it's challenging sounds just really flip. Mm-hmm. It's more than challenging. It's devastating, Amanda.
1: It is. It's catastrophic, and it's changing people's lives, and it's uprooting a lot of lives as well. Charleston Mayor Amy Schuller Goodwin, and we appreciate your time. Thank you.
0: Thanks, guys.
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5: This is the Bloomberg Real Estate Report. I'm Denise Pellegrini. Investors are apparently big buyers of vacant lots following the L.A. wildfires. Redfin says in the Pacific Palisades 90272 zip code, investors purchased 48 of the 119 lots, or more than 40% that sold in the third quarter, compared with zero lot purchases a year earlier. From both investors or other buyers, lots there selling for about $1.6 million, according to the report. In the Altadena 91001 zip code, investors bought 27 of the 61 lots. More than 44% of those sold, compared with zero lot purchases a year earlier. Typical lot there selling for about $510,000. And in the Malibu 90265 zip code, investors bought 19 of the 43 lots, 44%, more than double the share a year earlier. Typical lot there selling for $1.3 million. And that's the Bloomberg Real Estate Report. I'm Denise Pellegrini.
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1: Welcome back to Metro News Midday. Crews in Kanawha County have been out assessing the damage all morning long. I know they were out last night as well, but the daylight really gives a different perspective. Joining us now to talk more about what he's been witnessing is CW Sigmund. He's the Kanawha County Emergency Management and Floodplain Director.

0: Director. Thanks for being here. I know you're very busy today.
1: Yeah, good afternoon.
0: How are you doing, and how are the people in the community doing as you go out and witness some very difficult destruction?
1: Well, the community is doing okay. They've been through a tough time in a lot of the areas. You know, a lot of damage, Rutledge Road area, Cabin Creek area, different areas in the county. It's been pretty tough, and I see a lot of people out trying to clean up.
0: Yeah, I would imagine. What is the hardest hit area, CW?
1: It's hard to say. As far as just looking at it, the Rutledge Road area looks terrible. They've had some serious flooding out there. The creeks have washed out. A lot of debris on the road, like trees down, power lines down. It just looks terrible. I'm not sure how much home damage we have there. Cabin Creek, same way. Not as much trees down issues, but water got into several homes up there.
0: Okay. And so as you're watching this, and we're listening to it last night too, you know, people can listen to scanner apps now so easily. And I was just seeing those alerts come in last night, water rescue, water rescue, water rescue. I mean, that has to be overwhelming for your crews.
1: Yes, it is overwhelming, but I can't speak highly enough of the crews. And I use the example of Cabin Creek. A lot of water rescues yesterday morning kind of started it off. You know, besides the local crews like Cabin Creek and Glasgow and Bell and Chesapeake, and I'm forgetting fire departments in the area. They all done great. East Bank Chief kind of took the leadership role as far as the incident commander. But even Bell was there. But Charleston and South Charleston also sent their water rescue team. So we had a lot of water rescue capabilities there, and they worked as one. They were great.
0: To what do you attribute? I mean, do you guys practice for this? How does that happen?
1: We do a lot of training together, and everybody, you know, works together pretty well for the most part.
0: Yeah, I'm glad to hear that. And obviously the proof is in the pudding. But, you know, we have not heard of any serious injuries or fatalities as a result of yesterday's flooding. Is there any update on that front?
1: So far, so good. I hope it stays that way. There was probably a few injuries we're not hearing about, but there was nothing serious. I don't know of anybody being taken to the hospital, and definitely no fatalities have been reported.
2: CW, this is Dave Allen. We appreciate you joining us here on the show today. And, you know, I don't know, it's been a while, specifically here in the Kanawha County and surrounding areas of the Kanawha Valley, where we've had a weather system that just pounced up on us like what we had yesterday, because usually you'll get certain communities that are impacted. But, I mean, this was pretty much the entire county of Kanawha. And I know Fayette got hit as hard as well. But, I mean, there wasn't an area of Kanawha County that wasn't impacted one way or the other, some worse than others. But, I mean, this is a whole countywide thing.
1: It went from the west to the east, and you know, I looked at the AEP's outage map this morning, and you could track the storms pretty much by where the concentration of the outages were. Not it was outages outside of that concentration, but you could see a big concentration of outages from west to the east, and then right into Fayette County.
0: Wow. Yeah. Have you been able to communicate and coordinate with their emergency management director there?
1: Yes. I talked to some of the water rescue folks. They kind of handled their own. We did not send resources there, nor did they send resources to us. But we have not talked today, but we will be. We talked to the other emergency managers like City of Charleston. Those folks we will coordinate with. I'm not talking to Jack today, though.
0: Is there any piece of advice you might give someone, you know, as we have just all lived and watched our neighbors live this relentless rain this summer that just is... It just feels different. Is there any advice you can give people right now who could potentially find themselves in this situation, CW?
1: Well, first of all, we have a survey going out. Our folks are out going doing surveys. Plus, you can look on our social media pages. And it's a survey 1 through 3. It kind of lets us know how much damage. That way we can assess how many houses are destroyed, how many houses are damaged. Helps us with a FEMA declaration if we can get one. And lets us know where to concentrate our activities. Again, look on the survey on our website for the survey tools. You can also call 211. United Way is stepped up. You can call them. They'll help you fill out the form. If you have water in your living space, you know, up where in the part of the house where you actually live, you can call 1-800-RED-CROSS. They can also offer you some assistance.
0: Well, it's all important to remember. And we thank you for being out there in the thick of it, CW Sigmund from Kanawha County. Thank you.
1: You're welcome. Thank you.
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4: 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Have you been injured in a trucking incident?
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0: Welcome back to Metro News Midday. Don't forget there are a couple of locations within Kanawha County that we've talked about, Martin Luther King Community Center and the Family Resource Center out in Chesapeake, where they're collecting donations. It's in the back side of Chesapeake City Hall. So if you want to drop off anything that might help aid flood victims right now, you can do that. They will welcome you with open arms. 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And if you'd like to nominate someone to be this week's wonderful West Virginian, we welcome that as well. 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
15: From ABC News, I'm Chuck Severinsen. The

0: deal that President Trump signed at Versailles in June set a 60-day deadline for ending the war with Iran and reaching an accord on its nuke program. The deadline was today. The stalemate continues. What the U.S. strategy is from ABC News contributor and retired Marine Colonel Steve Ganyard.
1: All that oil money that Iran normally would be putting into its coffers is not entering its coffers. From the U.S. perspective, which is why the president said today, I'm in no hurry here. I can wait this out. The U.S. can continue the blockade, continue to watch the Iranian economy decline until Iran can't take it anymore.
0: Iran says it has reached a deal or is close to a deal with Oman over a plan for ships to transit the Strait of Hormuz. President Trump, in a social media post, ordered reduced U.S. participation in joint U.S.-South Korean military exercises that just started. ABC News White House correspondent Karen Travers.
2: One, he said this sends a very bad message to North Korea. It's talking about his strong relationship with the leader there, Kim Jong-un, and he said that these are inappropriate and hostile signals. Two, he also said that they're very costly, these exercises that have been happening now for half a century with these two countries.
0: Opening statements underway in Las Vegas for the murder trial of the man accused of killing hip-hop star Tupac Shakur 30 years ago. Dwayne Keffy D. Davis, who used to be a gang leader, is charged. His tell-all book stated that he planned the drive-by and provided the gun. Davis has pleaded not guilty, saying he lied to sell books. ABC News legal contributor Bernarda Villarloa.
3: Once he gets arrested is now when he's like, I have nothing to do with this book. So laying that out for the jury, I think, is going to make the huge difference for this prosecution.
0: The hearing taking place related to Nick Reiner, accused of stabbing his parents, Rob and Michelle Reiner, to death last December. Reiner seeking access to his trust fund to pay his legal bills. 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
6: 85 degrees in the capital city at 203. Jeff Jenkins, 580 WCHS Radio Newsroom. Metro News, Accu with a forecast. Sticky this afternoon. Chance for a shower or a thunderstorm. Of course, we've been following the impact of the floods that happened in our region on Sunday here in the city of Charleston, also Fayette County hard hit. Just got this from Fayette County Sheriff Jess McMullen. Driver died after a vehicle was swept away by floodwaters. This happened in Pax. A woman died on Sunday, the sheriff says. This is according to this news relief. According to witnesses, the vehicle made a wrong turn, entered an area affected by rapidly rising floodwaters. As the vehicle was swept away by the current, a tree branch broke the vehicle's glass. The driver attempted to escape the vehicle but fell into the floodwaters and was carried away by the current. Search efforts continued until severe weather. Another round of storms forced operations to be suspended overnight. Those search efforts resumed this morning, and the woman's body has been located. It was located during a search by a drone unit. So that was in Fayette County, just that into the newsroom. So one flood-related death recorded after yesterday's rain. In other news, residents shaking their heads with cleanup ahead of them on Garrison Avenue in Charleston.
7: A day after heavy rainfall ripped through the area, many people are picking up the pieces. One home was knocked off its foundation and the chimney fell into the house. A family flagpole that had stood for over 4 decades at a home was knocked over by the floodwaters. That American flag now hangs on the porch with mud stains. There's a great need for supplies in the area as well. The Martin Luther King Jr. Center is becoming a center for supplies. Residents are also asking for donations through churches and even directly, if possible. From Charleston's West Side, I'm Jack Carlson, WVMetroNews.com.
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6: A sticky afternoon. That flood watch remains in effect. Currently, it's 85 degrees at 580 WCHS, the voice of Charleston.
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11: 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Ryan Nicholson is our producer today. We'll get to open line West Virginia coming up at the bottom of the hour. 1-800-765-TALK, text 304, talk 304. Also standing by, we are going to talk to Delegate Andy Shamla, but we do have breaking news. We'll head to the newsroom. 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
11: 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Dave Allen in the host chair. 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We'll get to all those things at the bottom there. Also going to do a little check-in with Brian Hughes coming up a little bit later on to see what the rest of the day will hold. Delegate Andy Shamlin is standing by next, but we have breaking news. Let's go directly to the newsroom where Jeff Jenkins is standing by. Jeff, good afternoon.
12: Good afternoon, Dave. Tragically, we do have a flood-related death. This is being confirmed now by the Fayette County Sheriff's Office. We just got this release in from Sheriff Jess McMullen. And a woman died Sunday after her vehicle was swept away in Pax. Pax, one of the hardest hit areas, floodwater there from Pink Creek and other streams in that area that just took on, you know, several inches of water, of rain in a very short period of time. And according to this release, again, just in, witnesses said that the vehicle made a wrong turn and entered an area affected by rapidly rising floodwaters. As the vehicle was swept away by the current, a tree branch broke the vehicle's glass. The driver attempted to escape the vehicle but fell into the floodwaters and was carried away by the current. Several volunteer fire departments, including the Pax Fire Department, Fayette County Swift Water Rescue Team, Oak Hill Fire Department, Fayetteville Fire Department, they all tried to were searching for the body, and then severe weather last night, a second round of storms and darkness. They had to suspend the search overnight, and then using a drone this morning and some other search efforts from the Sheriff's Department, they were able to locate the body of the woman earlier today. And this is a quote from Sheriff Jess McMullen. Our thoughts and prayers are with this woman's family during this extremely difficult time. This is a tragic reminder how quickly floodwaters can become deadly. If you encounter water covering a roadway, do not attempt to drive through it. Turn around, find another route. The water may be deeper, faster, more dangerous than it appears. So, no name or anything released, but tragic. And it just, she was probably trying to get away from the floodwaters and just made a wrong turn. And the things are just, were so quick yesterday, and we've seen some images from Pax, and more and more we're learning, you know, Fayette County was really hit hard in several communities. Here in the city of Charleston, hit hard in several communities, and just some tragedy, obviously. So it's all tragic, but this is very tragic when you have a loss of life.
11: Absolutely. All right, Jeff, appreciate it, and we'll have more information later on the air, and of course the WVMetroNews.com. Appreciate it, man.
12: Okay, Dave.
11: All right. News we didn't want to hear as we continue to take a look at the cleanup efforts. As Jeff, if you just joined us late, Jeff says the Fayette County Sheriff's Department has confirmed that one woman was killed yesterday.

0: yesterday when her car, apparently she turned the wrong way and her car was swept away. There was a tree involved that hit her car, and they were able to locate her body later. And again, we'll have more on that coming up throughout the day on the air and at WVMetroNews.com. We are going to check in with Brian Hughes coming up a little bit later on because we do have another round of thunderstorms. Doesn't look like as widespread as yesterday, and it's not going to impact as many people as what the Sunday storms did, but still keeping a close eye on that as we head into the late afternoon, early evening hours. Brian's going to join us to talk about that, and then we'll get to Open Line West Virginia as well. Let's welcome into the show now Delegate Andy Shamlin. Good afternoon. Thank you for being here, and not the way we wanted to start off this hour by talking with Jeff Jenkins in the newsroom and our conversation with you, but certainly our thoughts and prayers, Delegate, go out to that lady and her family.
1: Yeah, absolutely. Not a good way to start the hour. You know, I see people all the time. My neighborhood floods literally right in front of my house, and I saw someone drive through or attempt to drive through like 2.5 feet of water yesterday and stalled their car out. And, you know, it's just a reminder to all of us, it's not worth it. Turn around. Don't drown. I mean, you know, don't drive through water. I mean, it's such a important lesson. I mean, it can wait.
0: Yeah, absolutely. Your area, for those that don't know, you're out of the 59th, right?
1: Yes, sir. Okay. 59th District, Nitro, Cross Lanes, and St. Albans.
0: Okay, you mentioned your area yesterday, the area where you live. What kind of impact did you have on your property yesterday and those around you?
1: Thankfully, none on my property directly, but we had significant flooding in my area, especially in the Cross Lanes part of the district. We have lots of low-lying areas and lots of areas that already have drainage issues and infrastructure challenges. And anytime there's this volume of rain, it just amplifies those issues.
0: I want to ask you about the infrastructure issues because that's a lot. And for those that are listening out of the area, maybe you weren't as impacted as greatly as what the areas of Kanawha County and Fayette County were yesterday by this flooding, Andy. You know, we're not talking about your classic rivers flooding and things like that. What had happened yesterday was swift water running off the mountains and, you know, infrastructure, clogged drains and things of that nature. I mean, this is a definite problem all around West Virginia.
1: Yeah, it is. And it's flash flooding, it's street flooding, it's infrastructure that wasn't built to modern day standards. And even in more urban areas and Cross Lanes, Nitro is more urban by West Virginia definitions. We still have a lot of flooding issues.
0: Yeah, I mean, you still have those areas, and whether it's, you know, as we say in the business, the normal low-lying areas, and as you said, you're kind of used to it where you live, but it's doesn't make any less tragic. And so, again, I want to ask you, I want to kind of get away from this for a moment, because the one reason I wanted to have you on the show is because in addition to being a delegate, you are also an educator. And how are your preparations going for the first day back to school? We'll start there.
1: Well, in Kanawha County, the students come back this Wednesday, so the day is fast approaching, whether I am completely ready for it or not. It's going to be here.
0: And what do you teach, for those that don't know you? What is it that you teach?
1: I teach mostly 12th grade civics, and I have a few other courses as well, but predominantly 12th grade civics.
0: And, you know, the reason I bring that up is because people all the time, we get texts, we get phone calls, they don't teach civics in school like they used to. I've been in your classroom. You and others are teaching civics to high school seniors in your case.
1: Absolutely, and I get that all the time, too, and people need to know that every single high school student that graduates from West Virginia schools must have a civics credit. So students today are being taught civics. It's a very common misconception.
0: It is a very common misconception. Again, we're talking with Delegate Andy Shamlin, who represents the 59th. All right, so the big story of the last couple of weeks, Delegate, has been the delay, the late start, then the delay, and then the stoppage of the clothing voucher situation. And I ask this of you as not so much as a delegate, a member of the legislature, but as an educator. You see this in your classroom every day, the amount of kids that and their families that utilize

0: these clothing vouchers.
1: Yes. I mean, it's, you know, if you think about it, I think all of us can relate to it, because if you think back,

0: percentage on it. And I know this is a ballpark figure. We're not going to hold you to it. But at the school where you teach, which is Nitro High School, what percentage of those kids do you think, just off the top of your head, may be recipients of clothing vouchers?
1: That's a great question. I'm going to estimate 40 to 50%.
0: Mm-hmm. And that your school is not one that's known for, there's, you know, different socioeconomic factors for every school. We all know that. But it's not an area that you might think with Nitro High School that it would be that high.
1: Yes. And I would sort of put a caveat on it and just remind people that, you know, school looks so much different today than mm-hmm. what it did even when I was a student back in the late 2000s. I mean, so many students probably qualify for it because they're living with their grandparents or they're living with their family members. I just continue to see an increasing amount of that.
0: Yeah. What can be done on the legislative level? Now, I'm going to put your legislator hat on. Yep. What can be done to make sure that this doesn't happen again, that we don't have this kind of a delay like we had? And I'm not asking you to point fingers or anything like that, but moving forward, what can be done?
1: Well, I think moving forward, we need to have some more transparency in terms of how the program's being administered. This is a program that is essential, and I know that it's a relatively small amount of money, and for some folks, I mean, $200 doesn't seem like a massive amount to go and buy clothes, but for some students, that may be all they have in order to buy their clothes for school. And I think that prioritizing it, recognizing that this is a program that has to be maintained, and I think we need, as I stated, some more transparency on what the administration's reasoning was for stopping the program midstream. Mm-hmm. I get that there are probably administrative problems with it. I mean, that's true for almost any program, and you know, I'm certainly not for waste, fraud, or abuse in any format, but I think we got to be really careful about hurling those types of accusations if we don't have any evidence to back it up.
0: And you're alluding to what I'm presuming what the governor said, that he was concerned people, that parents, grandparents, whatever, were using the funds for beer and cigarettes.
1: Right, because the benefits are converted to cash in some cases, is my understanding. But we really don't have any evidence that it was being abused. I mean, I'm sure some people have, inevitably, if cash is available. I'm sure there are people who are abusing it. But I think that's a separate question than the overall structure of the program, right? Like, I think we're sort of diluting two different issues here. And I think we need to identify exactly how much we're spending on this issue. We need to know exactly how much we're funding. And if we are overspending on it, then the legislature needs to either put some guardrails on the program or build it into the base budget. If it's important enough that we're going to spend the funding on it, which I believe it is personally, I think it's very important. I think if there are questions about the amount of funding or the spending level, let's put it in the budget and settle it.
0: Delegate and educator Andy Shamlin, if I don't talk to you, said school, well, I probably won't. School starts Wednesday in Kanawha County. Have yourself a great school year. Educate them youngins, my friend.
1: I'll do my best. I tell people that I teach how government is supposed to work, and since being in the legislature, I've almost learned how it actually works, and there's sort of a disconnect.
0: All right. We'll work to fix that on both fronts, okay?
1: All right, Dave. Have a good day.
0: You as well. 220, we're back after this.
2: We'll be right back. 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
3: This is a Bloomberg Money Minute. A rather gloomy Monday on Wall Street as the war in Iran drags on. President Trump says he's in no hurry to end it. And it comes ahead of major retailer earnings out later this week, which will tell Wall Street about the strength of the U.S. consumer. Right now, the Dow is down nearly 0.5%, the NASDAQ down 0.25%, the S&P 0.33% lower, while oil's about 2% higher. It's back to around $84 a barrel. The U.S. Justice Department is now probing the venture capital firm Andreessen.

0: Jason Horowitz over whether its investment partners from firms like Databricks and Fivetran are improperly serving on the boards of competing AI companies. And the number of people worth more than $100 million in the Trump administration is more than four times the combined total of the three previous presidents. Over 20 years in office, according to Public Citizen, in all, 57 Trump officials in the current administration are worth at least $100 million. Tom Busby, Bloomberg Radio.
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9: 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Ryan Nicholson, our producer today. My name is Dave Allen. His name is Metro News meteorologist Brian Hughes. How you doing?
10: Well, doing good. Just watching the more of the showers and thunderstorms starting to bubble up across the region. So just getting ready for this afternoon, this evening. We already have a flood warning, flash flood warning. Gotta turn that button off there. Okay, there we go. Sorry. Talking to myself. Just so you know, it's actually more fun when I start responding to myself.
9: Well, yeah, exactly. When the voices in your heads, you know, gather for tea later. All right.
10: They do.
9: So I want to. Where are we going for the state for the rest of the day? Because I know initially there were some concerns we were going to have more severe weather. It didn't look like we got it here in the Kanawha Valley. Thank goodness, but maybe other areas did. What can we expect over, let's say, the next 12 hours?
10: Really, the next 12 hours, we're going to have to, let's see, so we're going to have to watch for the showers and storms that that actually occur here over the next few hours. Most of that is in north central West Virginia. Matter of fact, a flash flood warning is in effect for west central Tyler County and northeastern Pleasants County because we've seen, listen, it's going to take just, in 1 hour, it'll take an inch of rain to flood us. Mm-hmm. And anything beyond that, you know, up to over 6 hours, you can get 1.4 inches of rain in 6 hours. And guess what? That's going to cause flash flooding. Or you can get an inch in an hour flash flooding. So when those numbers are very, very low, the higher you go, that's just not very good at all. But point look at it in our villa, have to watch out right now. But that's in north central West Virginia, Fairmont, Clarksburg, Parkersburg, Mineral Wells. Those along 50 and north of 50, Got to watch that. We are also watching what's happening back to Cincinnati, Chillicothe, Portsmouth, Ohio. Those areas are, everything is moving primarily west to east right now. Now, once the sun starts to go down, then it shifts to a northwest. So we're going to see if anything coming out of the northwest. We got to watch that. But then once we get past midnight, most of our threat starts to diminish dramatically at that point. And then we go into tomorrow with maybe a sprinkle chance in the morning, but dry for the afternoon. Because we have so much moisture within the ground, we get a little heat tomorrow. If we have a stray shower, don't be surprised. But
9: nothing like what we saw yesterday.
10: Nothing at all. Okay. But we still have Tuesday and Wednesday to dry out, and then we'll have Thursday more rain returns on that day, and then just spotty thunderstorm chances as we go into the rest of the
9: weekend.
10: Are we
9: going to lose some of this humidity? Because it's been that way for a long time, even without the rain. It was just humid.
10: Tomorrow afternoon and Wednesday is going to feel drier just temporarily, but in the mornings, in the evenings, that humidity is just going to surge back just because the ground is trying to, we're trying to do evaporation. And that's in any wind that we get, it's going to be limited. But any wind, let's say if you're in a holler and you've got a wind that's coming up the holler, problem is it's going to be a very humid wind because it's called evapotranspiration.
9: That's what I would call it.
10: Yep, that's what we all call it. It's where the evaporation process starts to happen. But if you're in the direction of the wind, it's coming towards you, you feel that evaporation process happening, but you're getting smacked with the moisture in the face.
9: All right, so what happened yesterday with this? I mean, because we've had this, I mean, going back to last week, when we had these rounds, these days of severe weather. But yesterday, I mean, I don't want to say it wasn't expected because it was predicted. Explain it to me what happened yesterday, because it was just storm after storm after storm in primarily this, 100-mile radius. I mean, a lot of the state got hit, but I mean, primarily it was Kanawha, Fayette County yesterday.
10: Well, I mean, I even showed you the insult to injury. Buckhannon, right now, the river is at action stage. Mm-hmm. I mean, talk about fuel for nightmares. That's exactly what I posted on Facebook. But that river is up significantly at the moment, and cresting about right now. But what we had yesterday was we had a disturbance. We had coming out of the northwest. We had some energy ripples in the atmosphere, and that was riding around this area of high pressure. And we just got lucky enough, and actually it's unlucky, but still, in the weather world, we got lucky enough that moisture interacted with daytime heating, and then you had this energy, all that combined. It just really made the perfect scenario. We had so much moisture buildup. And a lot of the evaporation process, because yesterday, we also hit 90, we hit 90 degrees. We had heat index values yesterday afternoon 100. Mm-hmm. So when you think about that, you had tons of heat for fuel. And then you had the moisture content that they're still hanging around from the previous week. And so all that combined just made it, it just set up a perfect scenario. But what we had was the storms happening one right after another over the same area. And then you had the morning storms that came through the Kanawha Valley and then ended up at Fayette, Raleigh counties. When you had that, there was your morning setup. Okay. Ground is completely soaked. And then you had the afternoon, evening, and nighttime storms, which was one, two, three, four rounds worth of rain.
9: Right, yeah. And we've got to wrap it up, but we were told, I've been hearing this thrown out there a lot, that yesterday was like the second rainiest day in the city of Charleston's history.
10: That is correct. It sure was. And it's not a number you want to deal with every year.
9: Try not to let that happen again. Metro News meteorologist Brian Hughes, appreciate it. We'll take a break. Open line West Virginia coming up. Stay with us.

0: And now we'll go to the Metro News Anchor Desk for a check of local news. 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
1: West Virginia Metro News, I'm Jeff Jenkins. Things remain soggy in Fayette County after flash flooding Sunday slammed the communities of Pax and Mount Hope, along with damage along the New River. Fayette County Emergency Services Director Jack Kincaid says damage assessments are underway.
2: Anybody that needs help, we're going to try to help them. And, you can call and somebody here will answer.
1: It's also a time for a damage assessment and cleanup in Charleston.
3: Mud, fallen limbs, and sitting water cover the area at the intersection of Greenbrier Street and Rutledge Road. Utility vehicles, tree service trucks, and the State Department of Transportation.

0: transportation all continue to make their way through as the road sits coated in mud and efforts to clean up nearby homes and businesses begin. Piles of branches, pylons, and a disabled vehicle sit along the roadside in the aftermath of Sunday's storms. Other areas of Kanawha County remain blocked as cleanup work continues. I'm Daniel Woods, WVMetroNews.com.
1: Governor Patrick Morrissey making a two-stop swing through north central West Virginia earlier today. He was in Lewis County to announce the transitioning of flood recovery efforts there following the July 21st flood, also passing along some state money that will help the Lewis County school system take students who would normally go to Bland Middle School and move them to Jackson's Mill for the school year. Before that, Morrissey was in Bridgeport for the ribbon cutting of the new North Central West Virginia Airport Terminal. 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
1: A man entering a Kennedy plea earlier today in Kanawha County Circuit Court to bring to a close a six-year criminal case. Shay Lark was charged with leaving the scene of a fatal accident after striking and killing a woman who was walking her child to school. He was fleeing police at the time. Today, he pled that down to a lesser charge than his original charge. 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
1: 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We'll get to Open Line West Virginia here in a couple of moments. And of course, on Friday, we got to do very little Open Line West Virginia because we had the breaking news with the Greenbrier deal that happened, you know, just as I was about to stop Open Line West Virginia. We had Jeff on, we had Brad on, and we had TJ on, and so we had to get that out there. But we are allowing this time for you right now. What is ever's on? If it's been pent up, you know, you couldn't get in Friday, now's your opportunity. Do want to let you know, speaking of the weather guy that you just heard, if you want to follow Metro News meteorologist Brian Hughes and his team of meteorologists, you can do so on Metro News Television and also on social media as well. And tragically, as in case you missed the blurb at the top of the hour, we brought Jeff Jenkins in from the newsroom. It has been confirmed that a woman from Fayette County was killed in the flooding yesterday when her car was swept away. We have more information coming soon on air and at WVMetroNews.com. Again, a release came out from the Fayette County Sheriff's Department. It says a woman in the Pax area of Fayette County lost her life in the flooding yesterday. So certainly a tragic situation. You know, it's tragic what happened over the last 24 hours in general in Fayette County and parts of Raleigh County, parts of Kanawha County with the flooding. But we were hoping when we started the show, fingers crossed that there would have any reports of any serious injuries or death. But again, the Fayette County Sheriff's Department is confirming that a woman was killed in the floodwaters in Pax, which is located in Fayette County. 1-800-765-TALK, text 304-TALK 304. Text, I've been listening to 580 AM all day. That's your flagship in Charleston, by the way.

No one has mentioned the flood and wind damage in Elkview, Pinch and Big Chimney, Cocoa Road, Rambling Hills, and Mill Creek Road. Big Chimney looks like war zones, says a texter. Text, Dave, this whole Greenbrier thing is hilarious to me. We're arguing back and forth between millionaire and millionaire companies and the lottery, while still in southern West Virginia, we don't have clean drinking water. Priorities, says a texter. Well, you know, I don't know how I feel about the whole Greenbrier deal. I'm not, you know, a business expert by any stretch of the imagination. It's kind of fascinated me the way this whole thing has played out. And now you get this new, you know, this new company coming in. The justices are still a part of it. And, of course, Brad and the crew have done a fantastic job. TJ's got a great commentary about it. You can read that for yourself at WVMetroNews.com. As I said, I think my biggest question in this whole Greenbrier deal is going to be, is the Justice family going to be happy to just have a seat at the table and not even the majority seat? I mean, just another seat at the table. I mean, I don't know at this point whether they have any choice or not, but that's just been kind of my take on the whole thing. Text says, Dave, I've been following this story of the USS Lincoln, and it enraged me. This is on Trump and on Hegseth, says the texter. I'm the local show in Charleston this morning. I interviewed actually a buddy of mine. I like to bring my buddies, you know, from time to time, and my buddy Rich the Realtor came in because he served in the Navy in the 1980s. I just kind of wanted to get the idea from him whether this was, I mean, we know how long this thing's been deployed now, and the talk line guys also had someone on talking about it. I just wondered, is this something that's normal? Certainly not. It's abnormal, but, you know, I don't know who it's on, fingers pointing at each other. I don't know. We just want it taken care of. 22 minutes away from 3, text says, Dave, listening to the guy talking about the problems on the turnpike, why does West Virginia continue to create additional problems by having people take money when automated systems are used throughout the United States to eliminate delays and additional traffic problems? We're trying to save 30 jobs until you eliminate the human aspect of toll booth collections. We'll continue to have traffic backup and build up. Well, I understand in theory what it is that you're saying there, but I don't know that the problems, and Chuck Smith from the Parkways Authority, we talked to him during the 12 o'clock hour, Amanda and I did, and I don't know that any of those problems could have been eliminated if you didn't have humans in the toll booth. I mean, the basic problem was you had a whole lot of water, I mean, you know, collectively like a foot of water over the time frame in one area. And I understand, again, what the texter is saying. I just don't know that would have helped anything, but I do appreciate the text. And look, if anybody, I mean, I've done the Easy Pass thing for years, I think a lot of people do, but some people do like to pay cash, and I think for folks out of state, it wouldn't be as big a deal, just grasping here, as what it would be for people in West Virginia. Texas, 3 schools closing in our home county. Dave, thoughts from you? Well, it was announced last week that 3 schools in Logan County, South Mann, which obviously, thus the name, is located in the Mann area, Tri-Delphia area, as we call it, Justice Elementary School, located in Justice Addition, and Udingus Grade School. It was announced last week that those schools would be closing at the conclusion of this school year. And look, you know, schools are closing all over. And you know, I don't think that Logan County had one for a while, but I mean, as a kid who grew up there in the 1970s and was in elementary school in the 1970s and early 80s, we had a bunch of schools, and now, now they're trickling down. I mean, it's just, you know, you're bleeding people. Parents are choosing more and more options to educate their kids, whether it's private school, homeschools, anything other than quote unquote traditional schools like maybe you and I went to. And it's not just in Logan County. You're seeing it everywhere. But in the meantime, in the Eastern Panhandle, they're talking about adding more schools there because of the population explosion there. We just got to try to spread that around a little bit, get some of these people to move to other areas, I guess. I don't know what if you know what the answer to that is, you should probably run for governor or run for office of some sort. Text, you know you have a genuine representative government when none of the representatives use or are knowledgeable about clothing vouchers, SNAP, or other assistance programs. Perhaps lower financial class people

0: should elect lower financial class people so they have representation. It's not like lower class financial people could do any worse than the people currently running the circus. That's why I have had conversations twice in the last couple of weeks with a couple of educators that also happen to be members of the legislature. Earlier this hour, Delegate Andy Shamlin, who is a civics teacher at Nitro High School, and then a week and a half ago, I had Senator Amy Nicole Grady, who is a teacher in Mason County as an elementary school, because I'd like to get their perspective. And look, they're both Republicans, too. I like to get their perspective on what they actually see in classrooms. And in case you missed it, when it came to the whole beer and cigarettes thing that the governor said, Senator Amy Nicole Grady on this very show a week and a half or so ago laughed at the question that that clothing vouchers and the cash options were being spent on beer and cigarettes. And Delegate Andy Shamlin earlier this hour just said, look, you got to have proof. You got to have proof. And those are two people that are in the classrooms. That's why I like to get their perspectives. For the love of God, says the texter, just put the Greenbrier out of its misery. Tired of hearing people whining about a place that most people in West Virginia can't afford. Well, it's a big economic driver for West Virginia. It's a big economic, a big time economic driver for that area, for Greenbrier County. So you're going to hear a lot more about it, and you always have. Tex, it seems like every holler is getting a 100 to 1,000 year flood. How many hollers are in West Virginia? A lot. A lot. There are a lot of hollers in West Virginia. 243-1-800-765-TALK, tax 304-TALK-304. 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We will take a break and come back with more after this. Stay with us.
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2: With the Bloomberg Business of Sports Report, I'm Charlie Pellet. Fenway Sports Group has sold a minority stake in Liverpool FC, with Amazon co-founder Jeff Bezos joining the ownership of one of the world's most famous sports teams. Sources say the stake is roughly 30%. At $6 billion, the valuation makes Liverpool one of the most expensive football clubs in the world. The purchase is the first direct sports investment by Bezos, the world's third richest person, according to the Bloomberg Billionaires Index. Major League Baseball Commissioner Rob Manfred has announced that the 2028 Midsummer Classic will be at Oracle Park, home of the San Francisco Giants. This will mark another major sporting event for the Bay Area recently, after the Super Bowl and World Cup this year and the NBA All-Star Game in February of 2025. And that's the Bloomberg Business of Sports Report. I'm Charlie Pellet.
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8: This is This Date in Reds Baseball with team historian Greg Rhodes.
9: A miserable season for the Reds in 1984. The club was some 20 games out of first place on this August 17th, but Riverfront Stadium was rocking that evening, the night that Pete Rose returned to the Reds after a five-year absence. General manager Bob Housem brought Pete back as a player manager, and in his first at-bat, Pete lined a single to center field. The ball got by Phillies outfielder Bobby Dernier, and Pete rounded second and headed to third, which he probably could have made standing up. But Pete knew what the fans had come to see, and he gave them a head-first slide into third base. The excitement was back at Riverfront this August 17, 1984, this date in Reds baseball.
8: This date in Reds baseball is brought to you by the Cincinnati Reds Hall of Fame and Museum, presented by Dinsmore. 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
0: 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Brian Nicholson in the producer chair, Dave Allen in the host chair. Programming note, tomorrow, AB Amanda Barron will not be on the show. Programming note, on Wednesday, I will not be on the show. I've been asked to moderate an event going on. It's kind of a big deal that happens here in the Kanawha Valley. It's called State of the Valley, and it's a collaborative effort between groups like the Putnam County Chamber of Commerce, the Huntington Area Chamber of Commerce, and the Chambers of Commerce, Charleston Area Alliance. And it's just kind of gathering of business leaders. And it's happening at Valley Park in Hurricane. And it's a big lunch event. And they asked me if I would serve as the moderator. Amanda actually has done it in the past. I think she did it last year. So it's my turn. So I will not be on the show Wednesday. AB and others will be on the show. The 2 to 3 will be handled by somebody, but it won't be me. So, but I'll be back. We'll get the band back together on Thursday, because Amanda will not be here tomorrow. I will not be here Wednesday. We'll both be back on Thursday. One thing I can tell you that's going to be happening Thursday and Friday, WVRC Media Cares for Kids Radiothon. Yeah, this is our event that we do to raise money to support the care provided by WVU Medicine Golisano Children's. From the life-saving treatments that they do, it's just an incredible work that they do. And your donation is what keeps these programs going. Now, you can text the word WVU Kids to 34984, WVU Kids 34984, for a link to donate via credit or debit card, PayPal, Apple Pay, or Venmo. We're looking forward to it, as we do every Thursday and Friday. You're going to be hearing a lot about that this week. Next, enjoyed listening to Chris Steierwald on Talkline on Friday talking about West Virginia accents. There's really a lot of different accents in West Virginia depending on where you live or are from. My job takes me all over the state, and you couldn't get any different when it comes to speech styles for people in Wheeling and, let's say, Mingo County. I would agree with that. You're exactly right. I would agree with that. And look, I have said before, and people have laughed at me, which it's part of my life when people laugh at me, that West Virginia is a diverse state. And every time I say that, somebody says, "Are you kidding?" No, it is. As far as personalities go, personalities of communities, you couldn't get any more different than, let's say, Southern West Virginia. I'm not picking on Mingo County, but that's what that texter said, Mingo County. And let's say Berkeley County. Not saying one's better or one's worse, just saying it's just different. And the accents are a big part of that. And the interesting thing about accents is, you know, being from Logan County, I have an accent. I realize that. But I've had people that have told me one of two things. It's either, man, you've got an accent, or you don't have an accent at all. So, I don't know. Somewhere in the middle, I guess. Depends on your ears, I guess. Text, is the humidity going away anytime soon? Question for Metro News meteorologist Brian Hughes. Yeah, he actually alluded to that once we get through today, and again, we still have more storm activity coming late this afternoon, more scattered than what it was yesterday, but he says that after we get to midnight or so tonight, we'll say goodbye to the severe weather chances and so on and so forth. But we're going to have a couple days break, it looks like, and the humidity will go away. But it's coming right back again. So, text, going to say something, Dave, just to make liberals mad. Donald Trump, even with all his faults, is still the greatest president of my lifetime. Put that in your pipe and smoke it. Just don't smoke it in the control room. They don't like it smoking in the control room. Them smoking. Although, I will say, going off on a tangent here, when I got into radio, I literally was the only person that didn't smoke. I mean, everybody in the entire radio station when I was working as a 17-year-old kid of a boy, everybody smoked. I was the lone exception. I'm not a fan. Not saying I've never smoked a cigarette before, but not a regular smoker. I have no idea how I just tied those two things together. Tech said, I like the old days when radio and television weren't so obsessed with the weather. I know it's important, but do we have to constantly interrupt programs for it? On school closures, Dave, more schools are going to close until we stop the war on public education. Text, listen to a podcast interview the other day with Joe Manchin. Really wish he would come back and run for governor. There's been other people that have said that. I don't think that's going to happen. I do not think that's going to happen. Here's my take, Dave, says the texter. Republicans can't do an interview without blaming Biden or Obama for everything. Democrats hate Trump and MAGA so much they can't stop talking about them. In the meantime, the rest of us know that both sides are full of it, says the texter. 252 text says, please make it stop raining. Thanking you in advance. Well, talk to Brian Hughes. Checks, when are you going to have Greg Thomas on the air again? Oddly enough, ask and you shall receive. Republican strategist Greg Thomas is going to be on the show with me tomorrow during the 2 o'clock hour. He always elicits a response, does Mr. Thomas. He'll be on during the 2 o'clock hour tomorrow. 2:53. Uh-oh, I'm looking through the glass, and look who's back from vacation, ladies and gentlemen. He's rested. He's tanned. He's left a trail of sand through the hallways here at 11:11. It's Dave Weekly coming up on Hotline on many of these same Metro News stations. We'll check in on Mr. Weekly when we come back. Stay with us. 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
0: Welcome back to the show. A couple of minutes before 3, Tech says liberals are always mad. That's what they do. Tech said, did Dave, this is for you, Weekly.
25: What?
0: Did Dave bring all three E's back with him?
25: You bet I did.
0: Ladies and gentlemen, here he is, a man who spent his entire vacation pointing at the WNBA Sophie Cunningham.
25: New David. Phone, who dis?
0: Yeah.
25: No.
0: How you doing?
25: I managed to make it back to 11:11, which is good.
0: Yeah, it is.
25: Man, I tell you what, though, when you're off a week, sometimes when the show ends on Friday and I come back on Monday, I can't remember how to do it.
0: Uh-huh.
25: Man, when I started sitting down and putting the notes together for this show, I didn't even know where to start.
0: All the players have retired.
25: Yeah.
0: You talked about the last time you were
25: These
0: on the
25: links
0: air.
25: Don't work. Yeah. Man, you know
0: the
25: something went wrong.
0: Patriots were called the Boston Patriots when you were here. And they're, you could still say Red. Oh, yeah, you still
25: no,
0: can't
25: say
0: that on there.
25: No, nah. Can't say that.
0: Had a lot of fun with Coop during this segment because Coop came. He came in and we did this. And we
25: really?
0: We played a couple of games while you were gone.
25: No kidding.
0: Coop and I did.
25: Yeah. Are you trying to make me jealous? Is that what
0: no,
25: you're trying to do? Or
0: I'm just saying.
25: Okay.
0: We had fun.
25: Okay.
0: All right, what you got on the show?
25: Today's the anniversary of the day in 1973 where Willie Mays hit his last home run.
0: Okay.
25: Okay, so the question of the day is, would you rather see the first game of a great player's career or the last game?
0: You asked me this during the break. I'm going to say the last game, but I'm going to overthink the whole thing because you may not know when the guy is playing whether it's he's going to be a great player or not if it's his first game. Are you assuming that we already know he's going to be a great player?
25: There's no way to know. There's no way to know.
0: They'll sort it all out. I'll see you tomorrow. Till then, have fun and love somebody.
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1: Today's the deadline under the deal that President Trump signed at Versailles in June for ending the war with Iran and reaching an accord on its nuke program. Iran says it's been talking with Oman. ABC News White House correspondent Karen Travers.
2: Iran has said today that they are getting close to a final agreement where those two countries would figure out a way to manage the Strait of Hormuz. The administration, of course, has maintained that this can be under control of no country, despite the president in recent days saying the United States controls it.
1: President Trump ordered reduced U.S. participation in joint U.S.-South Korean military exercises that just started. Trump wants to reinforce his relationship with North Korea's leader, says ABC News military and diplomatic contributor Steve Gagnon.
3: Everything that the Iranians have been doing in terms of hardened underground, they learned from the North Koreans. All their missile technology. So all those missiles that are killing American troops, hitting civilian areas in the Gulf countries, in Jordan and Israel, that is North Korean technology.
1: Two U.S. officials tell ABC News that nothing has changed so far with the joint war games with South Korea. House Democrats demanding answers from the Trump administration about mineral agreements amid reports that the Trump family and cabinet members could profit from them. A Trump-appointed national bank regulator has granted a wing of the Trump family's crypto business conditional approval to establish a bank charter, leading to more questions about possible conflict of interest. ABC's Jay O'Brien.
4: It's a move that could be lucrative, opening the door for potentially higher profits that go directly to the Trump family's expanding cryptocurrency empire. The decision coming from the Treasury's Office of the Comptroller of the Currency, run by a Trump appointee.
1: The Justice Department today finalized a rule to pave the way for people who've been barred from owning firearms because of criminal convictions to apply to have their gun rights reinstated. Listening to ABC News.
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21: Good afternoon. It's 303 and 83 degrees in the capital city. I'm Jack Carlson in the 580 WCHS radio newsroom. Chances for rain continue into this evening, a high of 84 degrees. More coming up in your Metro News AccuWeather forecast after the news. A woman is dead in Fayette County after the devastating floodwaters. Southern West Virginia was hit again by floodwaters overnight. Fayette County Sheriff Jess McMullen confirms the department found the woman today after she was swept away by high water in the Pax community. McMullen says witnesses told deputies the woman was inside a vehicle. She made a wrong turn, then her windshield glass was broken by a tree branch. That woman tried to get out of the vehicle, but the water overpowered her. Her name has not been released. The access bridge to the Fayette County Animal Shelter was also destroyed. Animal Shelter Director Maria Bowles says they can walk on the bridge for now, but can't drive.
26: We have no way to get vehicle access across to this side. So with the plates that they put down in the bridge, we are able to walk more safely back and forth across it and also walk the animals across it. So we don't have an estimated time of when a new bridge is going to be up.
21: Bull says it's the third time the bridge has been knocked out since 2001. After those storms, Appalachian Power says that 8,500 people remain without power in Kanawha County. Kanawha County Emergency Management Director C.W. Sigmund says this is more than localized flooding in the area.
27: This is not the worst flood we saw in some of those areas. There have been more serious flooding. It's just being so widespread. Usually it's like a local area, but like yesterday, it was from the western part of the county to the eastern part of the county.
21: Several water rescues were made in the county overnight. Neighbors are helping neighbors along Garrison Avenue in Charleston near Interstate 77. Charleston Mayor Amy Schuler Goodwin and City Trax helping out in that community today. You can read more at WCHSnetwork.com. It's 3:05 and this is 580 WCHS.
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21: Your Metro News AccuWeather forecast, mostly cloudy skies tonight, a low of 69. It's 83 degrees now in the capital city. I'm Jack Carlson, 580 WCHS.
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25: All right. Hello, West Virginia. We're back for more in the 304. 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All right. What did I miss? What happened last week? What did I miss?
9: Were you gone?
25: What? Yeah. Yeah, that's fair.
9: No.
25: That's fair.
9: Everything went pretty well. You missed 15 hours of radio.
25: That's fair.
9: That's about it.
25: I understand you all had a little rain.
9: Yeah. It did rain quite a bit. Mostly over the weekend after the show. We had the initial scare last Monday, and then it seems like all the fear and trepidation that we took into the beginning of the week last week ended up just holding off until the weekend.
25: Oh, my. So I can't get in the desktop.
9: What did you do?
25: You guys changed the password I was gone. Is that supposed to be like a kind of a nudge to me? Like, he's gone.
9: I didn't think that would happen until after the show.
25: Nice. And I just deleted all of the text messages from the text line. That didn't look like it had been done since I left.
9: I just read them. I worry about who might want to go back and look at all those.
25: That's fair.
9: So I just grab the ones that I want out of there.
25: Okay, that's
9: and
25: fair.
9: Reuse them.
25: I just don't need the negativity, man.
9: No, I hear.
25: You know,
9: I hear. Oh, from the text line.
25: Yeah.
9: Man, people are mad.
25: Well, and that's fine. That's fine. I just don't want to deal with that. I just rather
9: you just got back from vacation.
25: I got our happy little group here. Yeah. I got to tell you, Coop, man, I'm on fumes.
9: Oh, yeah.
25: You may have to take the wheel. But you know what? Linda and I were talking about this morning. You are a guy who gets up early, right? You're an early person. What time do you wake up?
9: Generally, like 6-ish.
25: Okay. So today I was up at 5.
9: Yeah, okay. Yeah,
25: and maybe just a little before.
9: On 5. Saturdays, I have to work, I get up at 5.
25: So it was up at... that's true. That's true.
9: Yeah.
25: Because what time are you going to be here on Saturday morning?
9: 6. I usually get here at 6.
25: Okay.
9: Yeah.
25: So I was up at 5, but I tell you what, today I made it from the beach to my gate in like 45 minutes.
9: Okay.
25: Which is pretty good.
9: That is good.
25: Pretty good.
9: Yeah.
25: Had a wonderful flight home. Had a wonderful flight down too on Breeze to Tampa. Packed. Absolutely packed. Every seat sold on the way down. Every seat sold on the way back today. And to those of you who were on my flight, we had a good flight.
9: Nice.
25: We had a good flight.
9: You didn't have anybody get up with their hostage audience and start like talking about whatever, right?
25: No, didn't have any of that.
9: That's good. That's
25: didn't have any of that.
9: A trending thing on flights now, and I swear I'd pitch somebody right out the window.
25: We had some interesting passengers. We had a couple of people in the back who had dogs that were traveling together.
9: Yeah.
25: You know? So when one dog would bark, it would be like the signal for the other dog to bark.
9: I guess it was it a helper dog or Do they allow just
25: man,
9: like
25: rules?
9: Pets?
25: What are right. rules, man?
9: This,
25: what are
9: this,
25: rules
9: this
25: anymore?
9: This is my helper hamster.
25: Yeah, that's right. Now, some people do need help.
9: Obviously, yeah.
25: But these people did not.
9: Okay, so they just had their dogs.
25: This is like they can't leave Fido at home. He's gonna go to Tampa.
9: I just, man,
25: he's got friends in Tampa.
9: I've had some really well behaved dogs, but just like, you know, like when I go somewhere with my kid, I don't mean to make this too analogous here, but it's like you hope that they behave, you think everything is going to go well, but if things go wrong on a plane, they're just going wrong, man. There's nowhere to go.
25: But honestly, here's the thing. Breeze, every time I've been on Breeze, I've enjoyed the experience. App's great. Flight's great. They fly out of Jaeger. But now the flight to Tampa is seasonal. Okay, so it's going to be ending, I guess,

0: some point next month. Coop, these flights, man, they couldn't get another person with a, in this flight with a crowbar, okay? So I'm like, why are they ending those? But it's pretty nice. Pretty nice flight.
1: I guess there's data, but it seems like consistency would also be nice. Yeah. But
0: so last week, okay, just a couple of things about the trip. Okay, I've been gone, what, 9 days? Something like that?
1: Yeah, feels right.
0: So last Friday, flew down to Tampa. Tampa International, got to the beach. HVAC out.
1: Oh, no.
0: HVAC out.
1: In Florida.
0: Yeah, in Florida. Yeah, so I was Linda and I are sitting in a hot box of about 100 degrees for a day. Thankfully, got the unit swapped out.
1: I was just reading about how these temperatures have people's temperature or anger rising. There are a lot of people getting very, very angry and snippy because of the humidity and the temperature.
0: It was a miracle. I was able to get a new unit connected, removed, and then connected in literally just under 24 hours.
1: Oh, wow. And that's not the reason you went down there. So that was a surprise when you got there, right?
0: Yeah, happy surprise.
1: Yeah, that's no
0: happy
1: good.
0: Surprise, like, welcome to your hot box.
1: Yeah.
0: You know,
1: welcome to vacation. It's 120 degrees in your bedroom.
0: Exactly. But we're so soft. We're so soft. I'm kind of. When I first met Linda, I didn't have air conditioning. You know, when I started working at Channel 5, we didn't have air conditioning. I've lived in an apartments that didn't have air conditioning, but it's hot, man.
1: Technically,
0: it is hot.
1: Technically speaking, it's the hottest summer on record. So it was also hotter. It's also hotter now than when you were growing up.
0: So we got that figured out. I saw a lot of Reds baseball, ironically.
1: Oh, that's
0: because I was in a blackout situation. Yeah. So I was able to watch the Reds and I was able to watch the Pirates. Same deal, not in a blackout situation. When the Steelers played last Thursday, games on NFL Network, was able to watch it at the beach. In the old days, when I would be in Florida and the Steelers would be playing, you would literally have to go to a bar or you'd have to see when NFL Network was going to replay the game, which really isn't nearly as fun to watch a preseason game like 2 days later at 8 o'clock in the morning, you know. But I was able to watch the Steelers game with the Packers last Thursday. Worked out pretty well. I think I talked about this the last time I was on a plane, which was probably last May. Coop, something has got to be done about these people who keep their window shades closed. You're paying for a ticket. Don't you want to see what's going on outside the plane?
1: I mean,
0: and what's the cutoff? At what point of the day is it basically okay to just like leave your windows open? I mean, if you're on a flight that starts at like 5:45, half the people on the plane are already asleep. Right, and they're trying to maybe get some sleep. I can almost see that, but you know, when we're flying along this morning at like 9 a.m., shouldn't the shades be open?
1: Man, I don't. If I'm paying for the seat, I'm doing whatever I want with the shade.
0: But every shade was down.
1: Well,
0: every shade was down. So I'm on the aisle, and Linda's on the window. You know, and I'm like tapping her, like, can you open that shade a little bit? I kind of like to know where we're going. Or when you hit turbulence, you know, it's like, what is causing this? Are we in a cloud? What's going on? I don't know.
1: Maybe there a dragon on the wing? What's going on out there? Can you open the window, please, so I can see what's causing this turbulence?
0: It's not like that Twilight Zone episode of William Shatner. Yeah. It's not like that, but it's sort of like, okay, we're bouncing around a little bit. Are we going through a cloud? Are we going up? Are we going down? I don't know. I just kind of feel like that's part of the experience. Plus, when we get close to West Virginia, I want to see I'm coming back home. I want to see trees. I want to see the rolling hills. I mean, there's nothing like flying back into Yeager. Yeager's a great airport to fly back into visually.
1: Yeah.
0: Yeah, visually. But something's got to be done about these shade people. I mean, I'm literally, it's like 9 o'clock in the morning, and like every shade in the entire plane is down. Like, what are we running from here?
1: This is definitely a 90s Seinfeld bit.
0: Is it?
1: Boom, boom, da-dum. What's with these shade people?
0: That's right. What's with the shade people? Here's the other thing, too, this morning. I got through the TSA line in like 5 minutes.
1: Yeah, well, you look like the kind of guy that they would wave straight through,
0: you know,
1: to be
0: what?
1: Quite honest with you.
0: I know.
1: Mr. Whitey McWhiterson, right through, please, sir. True.
0: Yeah, what could this guy do? But I read something today. I thought it was funny. It was like, if we all have TSA pre-check, then none of us have TSA pre-check.
1: Oh, yeah.

0: So when you have breakfast, do you ever have multiple meats? Will you do bacon and sausage and ham?
1: I would do all three if it was available. You know, I would do like an egg, you know, two eggs, bacon, ham, and sausage. But, you know, my guilty, you know, my pleasure, I don't think there is a guilty pleasure. I don't feel guilty with anything, especially when it comes to breakfast. But, you know, the other day I had a little potato casserole. I mean, potatoes, breakfast potatoes, home fries, you know, you got to have a good potato. For me personally, I would rather have potato than like biscuits and gravy.
0: Okay.
1: I know that might be a little sacrilegious, especially at the home of the, you know, of Tudors. But, you know, I mean, I'm going to have to duck when I drive by Tudors from now on. My car may literally get egged or biscuited. You know, I just love a breakfast potato. All of those three things on there, just, you know, it could be any meat, really. But I do like the bacon a little bit more on the crisp side than the jiggly side.
0: So where do you fall on scrapple?
1: I would fall, you know, I fall in it. I fall in it.
0: Okay.
1: I've had it. You know, it's not something that I'm going to eat often. You know, I grew up on Spam.
0: Okay.
1: So, you know, my dad was, you know, ex-military, was, you know, stationed, you know, somewhere that they had Spam quite a bit. And we grew up on, you know, Spam white bread and mayonnaise sandwiches. You know, you get your Spam nice and crisp, Spam and eggs. So scrapple, you know, I think it might even be a little bit better than Spam for sure. But I'm down with the mystery meats.
0: Okay, I was going to ask you, you know, you've been in the kitchen. Does a customer really want to know what's in scrapple?
1: Absolutely not. You don't want to know what's in scrapple, what's in the sausage, what's in the hot dog. I've made them all. And you know, again, it's not bad. It's just you don't really want to see how it's made. You just want to eat it.
0: Coop, have you had scrapple?
2: That would be six letters down with scrapple.
0: Scrapple.
2: No, I have not eaten scrapple.
1: I got a double triple word.
0: You know what? We've done this show a long time. I don't think scrapple's ever been mentioned on the show before.
2: Yeah, that's not something that it's not been on my. I've eaten a lot of adventurous things, but I've not eaten scrapple.
0: You know what? I could just go down this topic of breakfast meats, but I had one other thing I wanted to talk to you about today, Paul, and that is rice. Okay, so you know you've got your new burrito place out there in Putnam County, so you know how important rice is. So why don't you give me a couple? Because listen, a Chinese place or a Spanish or a Mexican food place that doesn't get the rice right is not going to stay in business long. It's underrated. Give me a couple of tips about making flavorful rice.
1: Yeah, so, you know, obviously Barcadas, you know, we did jasmine rice.
0: Right.
1: And then, you know, at Bad Happy, we do two different kinds of rice. We do a money rice, which is basically cilantro lime. And then we do Oscar's rice, which is kind of like a Latino rice. So, you know, you've got your tomato paste, you've got your paprika, garlic, you know, everything that goes into it. We do peppers, onions, and then we blend it all together. We do toast the rice before we put it in the rice cooker. But the key to doing it is making sure that you're getting enough flavor in it, but that it's not pasty or goopy. You know, rice is a very fickle thing. So we've used huge rice cookers at Barcadas, and we do use rice cookers at Bad Happy. And, you know, you rinse the rice three times, so you rinse a little bit of that starch out of there.
0: Right.
1: And that helps it to break up. And then, you know, we do just enough liquid to cover it, and you touch the rice and you fill it up to just your first knuckle, or you put your hand on the rice and you fill it up until, you know, the water gets up to your knuckles on your hand with it being flat. And that's about exactly right. And then flip the on button, let it go until it comes off. And then, you know,

0: fluff it with a, you know, one of those forks that you use for like a slicing fork,
1: right,
0: just with the two prongs, and fluff it up that way, and then hold it, you know. But it is, it's a huge difference between a good rice and a mediocre rice. And it, you're right, it could be the difference in making it or not when you talk about a Latino or an Asian restaurant.
1: So I got about 90 seconds here. Do you season the water before you make the rice?
0: Yes.
1: Okay.
0: Yeah, we put all the seasonings in the water and then add it to it. That's what we do. Now, you can do it, you know, a lot of times, you know, when you're doing sushi rice, you might add a little bit of the rice wine vinegar and a little bit of mirin and a little tiny bit of salt and or sugar after it comes out while you're kind of paddling it, afterwards. So that is, you're kind of releasing the steam and making sure. But, you know, that's a whole different rice. Sushi rice is different from a jasmine. They're all different, right? You know, it's long grain versus short grain. The Calrose rice or the sushi rice is almost kind of like a arborio or a risotto rice, where it's a little shorter, so a lot more of that starch comes out, so that's why it gets sticky.
1: I tell you what, we got into some good topics here. I mean, with the breakfast meats, I would have never figured you as a guy who crossed breakfast meats, but
0: I'll cross it. And you know what else I would do is do rice with breakfast.
1: Oh.
0: You know, we did. That is one of my favorite things. You know, a fried egg. You got your Langanisa sausage, you know, your Portuguese sausage with it, you know, or your Chinese sausage. Oh my goodness, that's what I'm talking about.
1: I got to leave it there. Hey, Paul, great topics today: rice and breakfast meats. We could do this again. Oh, and we will next Monday at the top of the 4 o'clock hour. Paul, thanks for joining us. I appreciate it.
0: Always a pleasure, guys.
1: All right, Chef Paul Smith. Let's take a quick break. The Entertainment Report is next.
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7: This is a Bloomberg Money Minute. The Chinese fast fashion online retailer Shein Global is looking to begin selling stock to the public for the first time through a Hong Kong exchange. The company is looking to be valued at around $27 billion. Since reaching a valuation of about $100 billion back in 2022, its value has plummeted as growth slowed in the wake of tariffs and competition. Just a week after selling the Los Angeles Lakers at a valuation of $12.5 billion, Mark Walter is in talks to sell his stake in Chelsea Football Club, along with Todd Boehly, to majority owner Clear Lake Capital. That's according to the Financial Times. Reports say Walters' family office reached out to the private equity firm about the potential sale in recent days. TWG Global, Walters' holding company, has been looking to pull off a range of deals in a bid to clean up loans on his insurer's balance sheet that have drawn scrutiny from federal prosecutors. Minutes to go before Wall Street's closing bell, all three indices are right now down at least 0.25%. Dan Schwartzman, Bloomberg Radio.
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14: A miserable season for the Reds in 1984. The club was some 20 games out of first place on this August 17th, but Riverfront Stadium was rocking that evening, the night that Pete Rose returned to the Reds after a five-year absence. General manager Bob Housen brought Pete back as a player manager, and in his first at-bat, Pete lined a single to center field. The ball got by Phillies outfielder Bobby Dernier, and Pete rounded second and headed to third, which he probably could have made standing up. But Pete knew what the fans had come to see, and he gave them a head-first slide into third base. The excitement was back at Riverfront this August 17th, 1984, this date in Reds baseball.
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16: 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That's at 1639 Washington Street East in Charleston. For more traffic tips, go to WV511.org. 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
1: All right, time for Talking TV and More. HBO making some news today. They've renewed the Big Bang Theory spinoff. Stewart fails to save the universe for a second season. I gotta say, I watched the first one. I guess I watched the first two. Didn't hate it. Not as good as the Big Bang Theory by a long shot, but not bad. Coming back for a second season. All right, we'll take a break, and we'll get more entertainment after this hard break at the bottom of the hour for our incredibly intelligent affiliates. This is Metro News, the voice of West Virginia.
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18: Good afternoon. It's 4:30 and 84 degrees in the capital city. I'm Jack Carlson in the 580 WCHS radio newsroom. The devastating overnight floodwaters have claimed a life. Fayette County officials confirm that a woman's body was found today. Witnesses say she was swept away in the Pax community last night. She had made a wrong turn and the tree branch fell through her windshield. Fayette County Emergency Services Director Jack Kincaid says the rain came down quickly. And it's very frustrating.
19: There's no rhyme or reason to it. It hits and you're just lucky if you get out of it.
18: He says there are downed...
20: This is a flash flood warning for the following counties in West Virginia: Braxton, Calhoun, Doddridge, Gilmer, Lewis, Ritchie, and Wirt. Issued at 4:28 p.m. Eastern Daylight Time. The National Weather Service in Charleston has issued a flash flood warning for North Central Braxton County in North Central West Virginia, Northern Calhoun County in North Central West Virginia, Gilmer County in North Central West Virginia, South Central Doddridge County in Northern West Virginia, Northwestern Lewis County in Northern West Virginia, Southeastern Ritchie County in Northwestern West Virginia, Southeastern Wirt County in Northwestern West Virginia, until 7:30 p.m. Eastern Daylight Time. At 4:28 p.m. Eastern Daylight Time, Doppler radar indicated thunderstorms producing heavy rain across the warned area. Up to 1 inch of rain has fallen. Additional rainfall amounts up to 1 inch are possible in the warned area. Flash flooding is ongoing or expected to begin shortly. Hazard: flash flooding caused by thunderstorms. Source: radar indicated. Impact, flash flooding of small creeks and streams, urban areas, highways, streets and underpasses, as well as other poor drainage and low-lying areas. Some locations that will experience flash flooding include Glenville, Grantsville, Cedar Creek State Park, Burnsville, Sand Fork, Auburn, Cogs Mills, Newbern, Troy, Tanner, Baldwin, Lynn, Stouts Mills, Burnt House, Leopold, Owlem Bridge, Big Springs, Smithville, Sand Run and Camden. This includes Interstate 79 between mile markers 80 and 94. Repeating, a flash flood warning has been issued until 7:30 p.m. Eastern Daylight Time for the following counties in West Virginia: Braxton, Calhoun, Doddridge, Gilmer, Lewis, Ritchie, and Wirt.
0: And Gibson did not mince words on which side of the ball was the better unit in the scrimmage.
21: I've got a lot of work to do, especially on the offense side. The defense flat out dominated today. Offensively, not good enough, wasn't coached well enough, no effort. Body language was bad on that side of the ball, and, you know, the defense came to play. So kudos to them, and we got to just keep getting better. Good news is we got 3 weeks to get it fixed, and we got good coaches, we got good players on that side.
0: More training camp coverage of the Thundering Herd can be seen at WVMetroNews.com. 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
23: 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Oh, let's have a garage sale. Can we have a garage sale? 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Yeah. You know what I found out? You can make almost as much money if you set everything on fire. But no, no, no. You gotta have that garage sale, because that's what you want to do, isn't it? Lay out every bad purchasing decision you've ever made on four folding tables. Look at all this exercise equipment. The Calf Master, why did I buy that? I have glorious calves. And you're not going to make any money. It's a garage sale. It's one letter away from a garbage sale.
1: Truth hurts. Truth hurts. There's a lot of truth in that. 26 minutes till the hour. Moving on. Moving on. Kristen Burt's got the Hollywood dirt. She joins me now. Kristen, how are you doing today? Kristen Burt, can you hear me? Check one, two.
24: I can hear you. Can you hear me?
1: I got you. Fine. How you doing?
24: I'm doing great. How are you?
1: I am fine. You know what? I got a lot of positive stuff that I want to talk to you about. But let's start with some pretty sad news from the world of entertainment. Let's start there.
24: Yeah, we lost Hayden Panettiere. And I think probably, at least for us here on the West Coast, a lot of us were getting alerts last night. And just sad news. She had been out in public quite a bit this year because she had her memoir. So she was promoting her memoir in May. And I think for a lot of people, her story was kind of top of mind. And during some of the promotion during this in May, she did a very well-publicized interview with Jay Shetty on his podcast. And it looked pretty clear that she was still struggling with her sobriety in that moment. So I think everyone kind of knew where the news was leading after we heard she had passed.
1: You know, and I think no matter where you fall in the types of entertainment that you like, you probably were aware of her career, right? I mean, she is one of the people who stole the movie Remember the Titans. She's so cute in that as a kid. And then Heroes, I mean, when she did Heroes on NBC, she was only like 18, 19 years old, right?
24: Yeah, she was actually even younger than that.
1: Really?
24: About 15, 16 when she started. Yeah, she was underage. And daytime fans know her from One Life to Live. She had a very high-profile storyline at a young age about a child with leukemia. And, you know, you go on into Scream. You go and she did one of the sequels to some of the, you know, the cheerleading movies. Like, you just sit here and you go, oh, my gosh, like Ice Princesses. And, of course, that starred Michelle Trachtenberg, who we lost a while ago too. So it's just one of those situations. You're just like gone too soon. She was only 36.
1: Yeah, she's really, really young. And she died in Greenville. So was that her hometown, or she was traveling with her boyfriend, right, when this went down?
24: Yeah. And for people, anyone who might be familiar with her story, her on again, off again boyfriend, Brian Hickerson, they have a very challenging history together, some domestic violence in there, substance abuse. And he's gone out there and done interviews before saying, I'm the worst thing for her. Just so to see them back together in this moment is, I think, disturbing for a lot of fans who knew what their relationship was like.
1: Yeah, you know, I think more and more details are going to be coming out about the story in the coming days. I'm seeing that Page Six at the New York Post has got her final text messages and that kind of stuff. But that's just an awful story. It's a terrible story.
24: And just a reminder, she does have an 11-year-old daughter, almost 12, who lives with her ex-fiance, who is in Ukraine, and he's fighting the Ukraine-Russian war.
1: Oh, that's right. I forgot about that.
24: Yeah. There's a lot going on there. So.
1: All right. On a much positive, well, I guess this is a much more positive note. Jimmy Kimmel's doing pretty well. I mean, he's been on vacation all summer long again. How do you sign up for that kind of gig?
24: Right? I want that gig all summer off and then everyone else comes and fills in for me.
1: Yeah. And he still does Millionaire, and the celebrity millionaires that he hosts, those have been real ratings winners for ABC.
24: Yeah, they've done great. And, you know, it's just funny because Jimmy Kimmel's been off all summer, but he's still making news because you have Guillermo Rodriguez officially announced his partner today. He's getting Whitney Carson on Dancing with the Stars. So we're going to see a lot of Jimmy Kimmel this fall and a lot of cross promotion with Dancing with the Stars. But I think that this particular week with one of his guest hosts, Rosie O'Donnell, it's going to be very high profile as well.
1: So what do you think? I mean, ABC has probably got a plan after Jimmy Kimmel, right? I mean, this can't go on forever. And he's kind of hinted that, you know, he may be coming to the end. I've always kind of wondered if any of these current co-hosts who have been with him on a regular basis, the Tiffany Haddishes, the Anthony Andersons, Rosie, would just kill for this slot if they could get a shot at it.
24: Yeah, Rosie's an interesting case. She said she didn't want late night, but she did say in an interview last week that she's open to daytime again. And daytime is kind of this wasteland now of, you know, Kelly Clarkson's no longer there. I feel like the window is open for Rosie to do a return if she really wanted to commit to it.
1: But I mean, here's the thing. I mean, if you look at Kimmel only does, like, even when he's there, he only does four nights a week, right?
24: Yeah, same with Jimmy Fallon.
1: Yeah.
24: Nobody does live shows on Fridays anymore.
1: Yeah, so Kimmel has basically set the template. The next person who takes that job on ABC would probably want the same deal, that they want to have an entertainment career and they want to work four live shows a week. There's a lot of people who would die to do that.
24: Oh, absolutely. And even if late night isn't what it was like when Johnny Carson or David Letterman was around, it's still a solid job that keeps you in one place, allows you to raise your kids. You know, you're there for some of the school events and things like that. And late night still, I know we always talk about the demise of it, but at the same time, it still has a viability in terms of social media. That's why they always play games. The monologues still make news. And you become the face of the network. Jimmy Fallon, Jimmy Kimmel, you get to host all of those award shows.
1: Ah, it'll be interesting to see what kind of numbers ABC gets tonight, because this is Rosie's first night, right? Tonight?
24: It is. Yeah, and I mean, listen, we got her back from Ireland for this and her off-Broadway show. So she's definitely willing to come back and forth between the States and Ireland if the project's right.
1: Okay, so A Different World is coming back. It's being rebooted on Netflix, and it'll be coming late next month. What do we know about the reboot? Because I got a couple of thoughts on this, but what do you know about the reboot of A Different World?
24: Sure, we're going to get it on Netflix, 10 episodes all at once on Thursday, September 24th. And it, besides new characters, you get a ton of legacy characters, because it's following Whitley and Dwayne's daughter, who is seen going to Hillman College, which is where the original show was taking place. And of course, it's just, you know, adapting to new roommates and new friends, of course. But we're seeing a ton of familiar faces when it comes to this particular show. Because in addition to seeing Jasmine Guy and Kadeem Hardison, Jada Pinkett Smith is back. Debbie Allen is back. Cree Summer is back. Daryl M. Bell. I mean, these were all characters. Like, if you watch the original show, they are back in the picture.
1: Yeah, A Different World was a really good show. Was a really good show on NBC. And I just kind of felt like when they tried to do the reboot of The Fresh Prince, they kind of went in a different direction. They tried to make it a drama. It wasn't really a political show, but it was a much more, it had a much more serious tone.

0: I don't think we need that for a reboot of A Different World.
1: No, the interesting thing, when we watched the original sitcom, it was a multi-camera sitcom with a live studio audience. They're not going to do that. They're doing a single camera, but it is still considered comedy. And the trailer which dropped today, you feel the lighter tone to it. Now, we know that A Different World always had a message in there. That's not going to change, I think, but I feel that the lightness is still there, too.
0: All right, talking about TV and TV shows that are going to be rebooted, I think you sent me a note on this about The Rockford Files reboot is coming, and we have a date on this, right? What is the date?
1: January
0: 2027. You know, I look at this. No, you know, I was totally wrong about Boston Blue. I owned up on that. But I really think that the reboot of The Rockford Files is almost like a can't miss.
1: It is a can't miss. And in fact, last week when I was not with you guys, I was at the Universal Studios lot, and they were presenting their fall and mid-season replacements and new shows to take a look at. And Rockford Files was one of them. David Boreanaz is starring in the show. Now, he took this role very seriously. He's like, I just don't want to randomly do a reboot because that show is so iconic with James Garner. It was his mother who suggested it. First of all, she said, you look so much like James Garner. He then went to David Boreanaz, went to Gigi Garner, who is James Garner's daughter, just with the idea, how do you feel? Do I get your blessing? And of course she said yes. And we saw a trailer of it, and there are shots that I am not sure if it's David or James Garner. That's how much they look like.
0: Here's the thing.
1: Profile. Shocking.
0: Here's the thing about him. You know, he's really been a... First of all, guess his age.
1: 50-something.
0: 57. 57.
1: Oh, I would have said like 53.
0: Okay. So he was... He was on Married with Children. Okay. We're talking about a guy who's been basically on television nonstop since 1993. So he knows how, well, we just did a food segment earlier in this hour. He knows how sausage is made. I really don't understand. I can't believe this is going to be a miss. I think this is going to be an absolute monster hit.
1: I completely agree. I think it's going to be huge. And he's also an executive producer, so he's got more at stake than just being the star of it. We, after the panel that they did, he stuck around. There was a little cocktail hour. He went over to everyone. This was for, you know, press. So obviously he wants to get good press for the show. But you can tell the commitment that he really wants people to like this, because I feel like he's all in. And it will be shot in Los Angeles, just as the original.
0: Oh, well, there's so many cool things about the original. So you've seen the trailer for this?
1: Saw the trailer.
0: Okay. So, in the original Rockford Files, his dad is such a big character. I'm sure there's a dad character in this episode, in the reboot. There has to be.
1: We didn't see anything with the dad character. I didn't see that. But everyone, the thing that I'm getting asked about most is the car.
0: Right.
1: The car in it. Yes. Car is going to be a central figure as well.
0: There are so many cool things about the Rockford Files, not just the car. The trailer at the beach where he lived was so great. And the other thing, and that, I guess in Hollywood, you can basically go where they would always have all the meetings at the same restaurant. And that restaurant exists. And there's just so many cool things about the Rockford Files. Yeah, I'm a fan. I'm an absolute fan. I can't wait for that. That is going to be a 13 episode order from NBC, and it'll be a mid-season premiere in January of 2027. All right, got to leave it there. Oh, go ahead.
1: Yeah, I was going to say, you're not going to challenge me on whether this will be a good one.
0: No, I know better than to do that now. Kristen Burt, Hollywood Dirt, thanks for coming on today, and I'll talk to you next week at the same time. Have a great week.
1: You too. Thank you.
0: Kristen Burt, Hollywood Dirt. All right, let's take a quick break, and when we come back, it'll be time to crack open the On This Date file. Stay tuned.
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5: From ABC News Tech Trends. The surveillance camera company Flock is making some changes after reports of police officers misusing the company's license plate reader technology. The company now says it will delete its data after 7 days instead of 30, require a criminal case number for every database search, and automatically lock out officers whose activity seems abnormal. Still, privacy advocates say the changes at Flock don't go far enough, with the Center for Democracy and Technology calling it the same "just trust us" policy with a fresh coat of paint. And after months of backlash to the Ferrari Luce over its looks and its all-electric powertrain, one just sold at auction this weekend for $40 million. That makes it among the highest values for any Ferrari ever, and likely the most anyone's ever paid for an EV. It happened at the RM auction in Monterey, California, with proceeds going to charity. With Tech Trends, I'm Mike Dubusky, ABC News.
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10: 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That's at the intersection of Dudley Farms Lane and RHL Boulevard in Charleston. 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
11: It's Dave Allen. Coming up on the next show, Kanawha County Commission President Ben Selango is here, Attorney General J.B. McCuskey, and your calls and texts, too. It's all coming up right here on the Voice of Charleston, WCHS.
0: Coop, we've got some of the greatest listeners. Have you seen this text message, this baseball text message? We're going to have to get into this in the 5 o'clock hour. I just want to let the person who sent me that, I've seen it, and we're going to talk about it. Let's get into the On This Date file. 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Start with the sports birthdays. Got some pretty good ones today. How about John Gruden? Born in Sandusky. 63 years old today. The word is he wants to get into announcing. Probably be pretty good at it. Jim Courier, tennis star, having a birthday today. He won a pair of major titles. He won the French twice. 56 years old. Antoine Randall L., Indiana Hoosiers, Pittsburgh Steelers, 47 years old. Oh, the Laser Show, Dustin Pedroia having a birthday today. Red Sox, 43 years old today.

0: Christian Laettner's having a birthday today. Christian Laettner is 57 years old. And anytime you talk about Laettner, you've got to talk about the shot, right? This shot to beat UK in the East Regional Finals in the NCAA tournament in Philadelphia in 1992.
1: You know, one of the things I've seen Duke do in the past in situations like this is try for the quick pass to half court and call a quick timeout so they can get in better shooting range.
2: There's the pass to Laettner. Puts it up.
0: There you go. There you go. Christian Laettner, 57 years old. He was on the Dream Team, too, on the original Dream Team. Some controversy about that back in 1992. Entertainment celebrities, Sean Penn having a birthday today. He's 66. Oh, how about De Niro? Robert De Niro's having a birthday today. He's 83. Now, there's so many great movies. You got your Taxi Driver. You got your Raging Bull. But I tell you what, don't overlook his role as Max Cady in the remake of Cape Fear.
3: I am like God and God like me. I am as large as God. He is as small as I. He cannot above me nor I beneath him be. Salacious 17th century. Counselor, could you be there?
0: There you go. De Niro having a birthday today. He's 83 years old. Staying with the movies, on this date, 1979, Monty Python's Life of Brian rolls into theaters.
4: And now, it's up to Brian to deliver a despairing nation from the throes of oppression. Tough luck, Jerusalem. This is the life of Brian. Just when you thought you were saved. It's Monty Python's Life of Brian. He wasn't the Messiah. He was a very naughty boy.
0: There you go. Life of Brian. On this date, 1979, from Monty Python. We've been talking a lot about baseball today. It was on this date in 1957, Richie Ashburn of the Phillies fouls a ball off and hits fan Alice Roth twice in the same game. Same at bat. First hit, foul ball breaks her nose. Then he hits her while she's on the stretcher, believe it or not. That happened on this date. That really actually happened. It was on this date in baseball in 1957. And our birthday to the break today, Donnie Wahlberg. We're talking about Boston Blue, right? Donnie Wahlberg, 57. The five things to know at 5 o'clock in sports are coming up next.

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11: From ABC News, I'm Lindsay Davis, anchor Prime streaming weeknights on ABC News Live. Democratic Senator Tim Kaine says he will file a war powers resolution to prohibit U.S. military action against Oman after President Trump threatened to bomb that country if it gets in the way of U.S. objectives in the Strait of Hormuz. Trump today at the White House.
12: No, I don't think they'd behave very well, but we'd handle them very easily, just like we do other things.
11: No progress reported between the U.S. and Iran to end the war and reach a deal on Iran's nuke program. Today is the deadline for that, set in the agreement President Trump signed in June in France. President Trump ordering reduced U.S. participation in joint U.S.-South Korean military exercises that just started, saying they're costly and cause disrespect to North Korea's leader at the White House.
12: You see, I'm actually making it much safer. Kim Jong-un has always treated me with great respect.
11: Retired Army General Robert Abrams oversaw Korea operations.
13: I'd wait and see another 24 to 48 hours to see what potential impacts there might happen to be on this particular exercise.
11: Two U.S. officials tell ABC News that nothing has changed so far with the joint war games. House Democrats are demanding answers from the Trump administration about mineral agreements and reports that the Trump family and cabinet members could profit from them. A Trump-appointed national bank regulator has granted a wing of the Trump family's crypto business conditional approval to establish a bank charter. ABC's Jay O'Brien.
14: The firm's deals, including in the Middle East, have helped Trump's personal gains from crypto balloon, earning upwards of $1.4 billion from his family crypto businesses alone last year, according to his financial disclosures.
11: A judge in New York today gave prosecutors of the Manhattan DA's office until October 9th to respond to Luigi Mangione's motion to dismiss his state murder indictment. Mangione is to be sentenced in federal court after he pled guilty to stalking and killing UnitedHealthcare chief Brian Thompson. Wall Street major indexes closed lower. Crude oil prices went up. 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
16: Good evening. It's 5:03 and 83 degrees in the capital city. I'm Jack Carlson in the 580 WCHS radio newsroom. Mostly cloudy skies with chances for rain tonight. A low of 69 degrees. More coming up in your Metro News AccuWeather forecast after the news. A woman is dead in Fayette County after the devastating flooding. Southern West Virginia was hit hard once again by floodwaters overnight. Fayette County Sheriff Jess McMullen confirms the department found the woman today after she was swept away by high water in the Pax community. McMullen says witnesses told deputies the woman was inside a vehicle, made a wrong turn, then her windshield glass was broken by a tree branch. The woman tried to get out of the vehicle, but the water overpowered her. Her name has not been released. The access bridge to the Fayette County Animal Shelter was also destroyed. Animal Shelter Director Maria Bowles says they can walk on the bridge now, but can't drive.
17: We have no way to get vehicle access across to this side. So with the plates that they put down in the bridge, we are able to walk more safely back and forth across it and also walk the animals across it. So we don't have an estimated time of when a new bridge is going to be up.
16: Bull says it's the third time the bridge has been knocked out since 2001. After those storms, Appalachian Power says that 8,500 people remain without power in Kanawha County. Kanawha County Emergency Management Director C.W. Sigmund says there is more than just localized flooding in the area.
18: This is not the worst flood we saw in some of those areas. There have been more serious flooding. It's just being so widespread. Usually it's like a local area, but like yesterday, it was from the western part of the county to the eastern part of the county.
16: Several water rescues were made in the county overnight. Neighbors are helping neighbors along Garrison Avenue in Charleston near Interstate 77. Charleston Mayor Amy Shula Goodwin and City Trucks are helping out in that community today. 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Your Metro News AccuWeather forecast, mostly cloudy tonight with more chances for rain, a low of 69. It's 83 degrees now in the capital city. More Metro News Hotline is coming up next. I'm Jack Carlson, 580 WCHS, the voice of Charleston.
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19: With your traffic update, I'm Ryan Nicholson. There's only one accident to report on. That's at the intersection of Dudley Farms Lane and RHL Boulevard in Charleston. For more traffic tips, go to wv511.org. Once again, from the WCHS Traffic Studios, I'm Ryan Nicholson.

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1: All right, welcome back to the show. It's 5:06 in West Virginia. Time to start the third and final hour of our program today, Metro News Hotline. Thanks so much for tuning in. Oh, I was off last week. I forgot how much I missed this. Oh, that sounds good. Oh, man. Football's coming and you can't stop it.
2: You can't stop it.
1: Coop, check out Carl. Got the South Charleston hat. Got the Community Center t-shirt. I didn't know you guys had Community Center t-shirts. Those are nice.
2: Yeah, there's shirts everywhere.
1: I know. We'll talk a little bit about football. Some other things, too, in our program here in the 5 o'clock hour. If this is your first time listening to the show, where you been? But if this is the first time you've heard our show, every Monday at 5 o'clock, Carl Lee, the former NFL All-Pro defensive back of the Minnesota Vikings and the Saints, comes in to talk about football in general. And that's something he knows a lot about. South Charleston High School star, Marshall University, then on to the league. How many years did you play in the league, Carl?
2: 83 to 94.
1: That's a long stretch, man. That's a long stretch. So one of the things I want to talk to you about a little bit later after we get this hour set. By the way, if you're just in the car and you've turned on the radio and you hear us talking, thank you for tuning in. But I want to make you aware that, you know, you can always go to the website. Well, you don't have to go to the website, but it'd be cool if you did. WVMetroNews.com. You'll find our show as a podcast. All the other shows on the network are there as well. Now you can find our show basically everywhere. But if you go to the website, you kick around over there, you'd be surprised to see all the good stuff. Number one, that's where tons of West Virginia related news gets updated virtually 24/7 at the website. So if you haven't been over there in a while, check it out. Also, to those of you who are watching on YouTube, Facebook Live, the Metro News TV app, a special video hello. Thank you for tuning in today. And let me do a quick reset on our question of the day, and this might be a good question for Carl. Question of the day, sponsored by Selengo Law. On this day, 1973, Willie Mays hits the last home run of his career, 660. Ended up third on the all-time list behind Hank Aaron and Babe Ruth. He was playing for the Mets that day, 42 years old. Hit a home run at Shea Stadium off Reds left-hander Don Gullett in a 2-1 Cincinnati win. So, here's the question of the day, and it's sponsored by Selengo Law. Would you rather see the first game of a great player's career or his last game? And have you ever experienced a situation like this? Would you rather see the first game of a great player's career or his last game? And have you ever experienced anything like that? To respond, text those in, 304-TALK-304, 304-8255-304. Tweet me, I'm on X at Weekly, WEEKLEY, one word, three E's, WEEKLEY. Carl, I'm going to get your take on that, but let me get a couple of...
2: My brain is over here running.
1: Yeah, think about it. Let me get a couple of listener takes on this. 304-282. Dave, I'd rather see the last. I saw Pete Rose's hit 41-92. Not his last, but close. I think in late September that year, in the rain, he went 5-for-5. Rest in peace, Pete. All right. Let's see. So that's one take. So would you rather see a great player's first game or his last game, Carl? First or last?
2: I'm going to say first. But on the other side of it, like, I would hate to miss the last game. Because that's the last of what you're going to see of a great player, right? Seeing the first play, he could be good. But if he's getting all the way, let's say he's year 12, 30, you know, yeah, 40, 50, whatever, and he's been a great player, and that last play is a home run or a touchdown or an interception for a touchdown or throwing a touchdown pass.
3: This is a flash flood warning for the following counties in West Virginia: Braxton, Calhoun, Gilmer, Lewis, Upshur, and Webster. Issued at 5:08 p.m. Eastern Daylight Time. The National Weather Service in Charleston has issued a flash flood warning for northeastern Braxton County in north-central West Virginia, east-central Calhoun County in north-central West Virginia, southern Gilmer County in north-central West Virginia, southwestern Upshur County in northeastern West Virginia, north-central Webster County in northeastern West Virginia, southeastern Lewis County in northern West Virginia, until 8:15 p.m. Eastern Daylight Time. At 5:08 p.m. Eastern Daylight Time, Doppler radar indicated thunderstorms producing heavy rain across the warned area. Between 1 and 1.5 inches of rain have fallen. Additional rainfall amounts up to 1 inch are possible in the warned area. Flash flooding is ongoing or expected to begin shortly. Hazard: flash flooding caused by thunderstorms. Source: radar indicated. Impact: flash flooding of small creeks and streams, urban areas, highways, streets and underpasses, as well as other poor drainage and low-lying areas. Some locations that will experience flash flooding include Rock Cave, Burnsville, Flatwoods, Heaters, Falls Mills, Exchange, Ireland, Cedarville, Walkersville, Cleveland, Conahead, Normantown, Eden, Stumptown and Mount Zion. This includes Interstate 79 between mile marker 69 and 80. Repeating, a flash flood warning has been issued until 8:15 p.m. Eastern Daylight Time for the following counties in West Virginia: Braxton, Calhoun, Gilmer, Lewis, Upshur, and Webster.
4: Just having a proper send-off to them, whereas, like, if you see them first, you don't know if that player's actually going to be great, you know, all the time. So, but, and I also, to answer the second part of the question, I was at Pat White's last game in college, and it was a very unforgettable night. So that's kind of my take on it.
1: Yeah, that, you know, his White's coming out party was against Louisville in that overtime game. But was that his first game? He may have appeared previously, right?
4: Yeah, he played before. I know he played.
1: Yeah.
4: He actually he switched time or split time with Adam Bednarik that year, and it took an injury for him to come in.
1: Right.
4: But I was also at that Louisville game when he came in, and that was, you know, you saw flashes early in the year. That was just him taking over completely.
1: All right. Hey, Kyle, thanks for calling in. I do appreciate it. Have a good day.
4: Hey, if you don't mind, I have one last thing to ask.
1: Sure, sure.
4: So when you started, at the end of the show, you say, I'll talk to you tomorrow.
1: Yeah.
4: Do you remember when you started doing that?
1: No, I don't.
4: Because I gave you the suggestion to say that instead of I'll see you tomorrow.
1: No, I do remember that. I do remember that. No, I do remember that.
4: I haven't called in a long time, so I wanted to bring that up. I thought that was funny. Every time I hear it, I just laugh.
1: That is so funny. Hey, you know what? That's good advice. I am not too proud to take advice from any source. Kyle, thank you, man. I do appreciate it. That's good. That's really good.
4: Hey, thank you, guys.
1: All right, that's funny. Carl, I've got to ask you, I was on vacation last week. You had Dusty Baker as a guest. Dusty Baker, the baseball manager, the Los Angeles Dodgers hit machine.
2: Yes, we had a Sim Friesen. I'll give him his props. He got in touch with him and apparently asked him, would he be interested in being on my show?
1: Right.
2: And apparently he said yes, and we ended up having him.
1: How long was he on with you?
2: He was on, I think he was on for about the whole show.
1: Really?
2: Just about the whole show. Yeah.
1: Coop, I don't really remember Dusty Baker doing a lot of radio shows. I don't remember that happening at all. That's such an interesting guest.
2: And he was good. I mean, he actually talked.
1: Oh, we got another phone call. But I want to ask you about, you know, one thing I've always wanted to ask Dusty Baker, okay? This used to never happen. When Dusty Baker was a star with the Dodgers, he signed with the Giants as a free agent. Dodger fans hate Giants fans. That's one of the most bitter rivalries in sports. And I can't remember too many instances. Heck, Jackie Robinson retired rather than be traded to the Giants. And here's Dusty Baker, a beloved member of the Dodgers, who signed with the Giants as a free agent. And I would love to have asked him about that.
2: See, and that's the bad part of my not knowing a whole lot about baseball. I didn't know that.
1: Oh, man. That is such a great guess. So apparently the phones are working. All these years, you've never known this? We've never been able to take phone calls?

0: world, and now suddenly we can? I was only gone for a week. Who's on the line from Hurricane?
1: This is Paul from Hurricane.
0: Oh, Paul. Hey, Paul, how you doing, man? What's going on out in Putnam County?
2: It's getting a little gloomy out here.
0: All right.

0: Now, I got to tell you, you know,
1: every time I see the WV logo, it has the little R down at the right bottom. You know what I mean?
0: Yeah. Oh, yeah. I hear you.
1: So I don't know if they got permission to do that, if they just said, hey, that's cool look, and we'll go for it.
0: Let's go to our trademark counter. That would be Coop. You have details on
2: this. Well, I got this. I was getting some of this on Friday before I left the airways, and I did some research on it, but didn't get a chance to share it. I think technically it probably is a trademark violation, but there's been this sort of understanding that if you're using different colors and things along those lines between unlike entities. So although this is a sports team, it's like a little league team that's not near the college team. A lot of times there's like granted soft permission in there where they just don't pursue anything. From what I can tell, though, it is technically a trademark thing, but there's teams like this that do it all over the country. Well, you see high school teams that use NFL looking logos and different things like that, and it's sort of like just a soft permission where if it's used in certain ways that it's not pursued. But I think technically it is a trademark violation.
0: So what did you think, Paul? Did that upset you, or were you in favor of it? How'd you feel about it?
1: I was a little taken aback because I don't think I've ever seen anybody use, sometimes you see college teams or even high school teams use pro football, logos, Vikings, yeah. Whatever, Carl. get on that, Carl. but I thought, somebody, I wonder if, the first thing I wondered, did they get permission or did they just go with it?
0: Oh, that's a really good question.
3: It is.
0: I'm going to guess they didn't get permission. That's just a guess.
3: I don't think so either.
0: Yeah.
1: Well, we'll let them slide.
0: Fair enough, Paul.
1: Have a great day, guys.
3: All right, thank you.
0: Hey, man, I got so many topics for you, Carl. We're just getting so many phone calls. We can't get all through there. And one of the things I want to talk to you about, we're going to get to some college football, too, at 5:33. But one of the things I want to talk to you about is this Aaron Donald situation, about guys who leave pro sports and then they decide to come back. I want to get into that, whether you ever experienced that or not. I want to get into that. We'll do that a little bit later. But we need a break, and we're coming back, and we're going to play In or Out. Stay tuned.
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8: This is the Bloomberg Money Minute. Just ahead of its planned initial public stock offering, Anthropic, the maker of the Claude chatbot, told investors it's on track to generate revenue of over $65 billion a year based on its current blowout performance. That's up by more than 7 times the pace at the end of last year. Well, that upbeat outlook helped some chip makers and AI-related stocks end higher today, but elsewhere on Wall Street, worries about the prolonged war in Iran, which President Trump says he's in no hurry to end, weighed on investors today. All the major averages, a third to a half a percent lower. At the close, the Dow down 273, the NASDAQ lost 84, the S&P was down 41, and oil closed higher. It's back near $85 a barrel. That sent shares of airliners and cruise ship operators lower today. And Ye, formerly known as Kanye West, making headlines again, agreeing to perform 2 concerts in Russia in October. The first performances by a Western act in Russia since it invaded Ukraine. Tom Busby, Bloomberg Radio.
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5: 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That's at 1100 Fletterjohn Road in Charleston. For more traffic tips, go to WV511.org. Once again, from the WCHS Traffic Studios, I'm Ryan Nicholson.
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7: All right, welcome back. It is time to play In or Out. Every day at this time, we focus on the stuff you talk about at the office. We call it In or Out. The setup is simple. Three categories: food or beverage, gut reaction. 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Topics of which change daily. 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Coop, are you ready to go?
8: Yeah, I can do it.
7: All right, McDonald's is expanding its McCafe beverages lineup with the addition of a Red Bull drink. Red Bull Dragonberry Energizer. It started today. It started today. Now, you didn't talk about this last week, did you?
8: Did not.
7: Okay.
8: Shoo. It was on my list, but I didn't get to it.
7: Okay. The Red Bull Dragonberry Energizer, available at McDonald's, starting today. In or out?
8: You know, there's a couple strange things about these, but I don't have any interest in energy drinks at McDonald's in general, but also energy drinks out of the whatever they keep them in. I don't know. I don't think they're carbonized in the same way as soft drinks are. I don't know, but they never taste right. Like, I've had some of these things from fast food restaurants. I don't like them. Anyway, I'm not really into this. I'm kind of out.
7: All right. Oh, look who's here. Ryan Nicholson has joined.
5: Hey.
7: Hey, I was on vacation last week. I'll be your host. I'm Dave. McDonald's Red Bull Dragonberry Energizer, in or out?
5: You know, Dave, you're new here.
7: Yeah.
5: You know? I don't always get fast food, but when I do, it's usually McDonald's. I like McDonald's as a brand. That being said, energy drinks, there's just something wrong with them. You know, they taste like metallic, and it's like, oh, what if I turned an actual battery into a drink and, like, marketed it as, like, something that'll pep you up during the day? And it's just like, ugh, that's nasty. I'll be out.
7: I had you pegged for an in.
5: No.
7: What do I know? Carl, McDonald's Red Bull Dragonberry Energizer, in or out?
9: I don't do anything like that. Like, nothing. So I am as far out as anybody in the building.
7: This is something I would never order in 1,000 years. So I guess we can forget about Red Bull, at least for the moment. But we got a candle in the window for you, McDonald's. All right. Gut reaction is next. Oh, Coop, here you go. Kentucky man has just claimed the Guinness World Record for assembling a Mr. Potato Head while blindfolded in 7.92 seconds. He wasn't even, the guy who did this, Connor Shea, wasn't even aware this was a thing

0: until after he was reading it's about not. It after a few libations.
1: Dave, I could do this.
0: Mr.
1: Anyone could do this.
0: Blindfolded.
2: Yeah, my child could do this.
1: Yeah.
0: So I'm going to mark you down as an out then.
2: Yeah, I mean, seriously, I mean, how many seconds?
0: It's 7.92.
2: Yeah, my kid could do this with like zero attempts at practice. Yeah, I'm out. Come on.
0: Ryan, assembling Mr. Potato Head in 7.92 seconds, in or out?
1: Dave, you exemplify the problem at the heart of America. You celebrate mediocrity.
0: I built a career on it, frankly.
1: Yeah, and it's disgusting, frankly. So I'm going to be out.
0: I'm going to be out.
1: Yeah.
0: All right.
1: Take your Mr. Potato Head with you.
0: Carl, assembling a Mr. Potato Head blindfolded in 7.92 seconds. In or out?
3: I'm going to give him credit for the time. But I'm out.
1: It's like all of...
3: I mean, hey, if you can do it that fast, I'm happy for you.
0: Guys.
3: I guess that's... But I'm out, man.
1: It's like, what, 10 parts? Yeah.
0: I'm slightly in on this.
2: And there's
1: slightly
2: in.
1: Slightly
3: of course you in.
1: Don't. Okay. I'm Dave Weekly. I like things that are just interesting enough that I can comment on without fully committing to it.
0: You know what? I don't think we need to talk about a celebrity today.
2: Oh, my goodness.
0: I think two topics.
2: Two topics
0: I don't even
2: enough.
0: Know how much longer this segment's going to go. I did not expect a blowback here. I'm just trying to turn you guys on to stuff at McDonald's and bring Mr. Potato Head into the conversation. All right, let's take a break. Let's all go to our corners here. All right, we're back with more in a minute. This is Metro News, the voice of West Virginia.
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0: Good evening. It's 5:30 and 83 degrees in the capital city. I'm Jack Carlson in the 580 WCHS radio newsroom. Fayette County authorities are reporting one flood-related death. Sheriff Jess McMullen confirms that deputies found a woman's body today. Witnesses told deputies that the woman tried to get out of her vehicle in the Pax community last night. She was swept away by the floodwaters. Her name has not been released. Charleston residents are also dealing with damages to homes all throughout the area. Mayor Amy Schuler Goodwin joined city workers along Garrison Avenue today near Interstate 77. She says people should keep track of what they've lost.
1: We have to have folks document stuff. The most critical thing is document it, because if you are documenting things, then we can make sure that you can get folks into the system. So there is a 1-2-3 survey. It's 5 simple questions. It's online.
0: Goodwin says it's amazing to see community members helping each other in the aftermath. Garrison Avenue resident Don Ashworth wants the floodwaters come in from the I-77 underpass. She says she saw a city truck tear through the underpass during the storm. She quickly realized why.

0: Farms, Bigley Avenue.
1: The family flagpole at Ashworth's aunt's home was toppled by the flood waters. It had stood tall for over four decades. A man charged with a 2020 death in Charleston has pleaded guilty to a lesser charge. Che Lark pleaded guilty today to attempting to flee, causing death. He struck and killed Heather Ross with his car in March 2020. The Reds face the Cardinals tonight. We'll have coverage starting at 6:40 here on 580 WCHS. It's 83 degrees in the capital city. I'm Jack Carlson, 580 WCHS, the voice of Charleston.
2: Did you know the United States once doubled in size almost overnight? In 1803, the Louisiana Purchase added more than 800,000 square miles. That decision opened the door to westward expansion, a bold decision that defined a nation. 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
3: With an update of sports, I'm Joe Mercado on 580 WCHS. Even though 3 weeks remain until the Mountaineers open up the football season against Coastal Carolina on September 5th, preseason training camp has concluded. Classes begin on the Morgantown campus on Tuesday. An unresolved question is which quarterback, newcomer Michael Hawkins or incumbent Scotty Fox, will take the first snap in the season opener. Rich Rodriguez offered this assessment on the timeline for announcing a decision.
4: I'm going to know before then. I may know before I tell the coaches and quarterbacks. I may know right now. Probably do. And I knew you guys were going to have the scoop. And I like you guys. I really do, but I ain't giving you the scoop.
3: And you can check out Greg Carey's coverage of Mountaineer Training Camp at WVMetroNews.com. With this update of sports, I'm Joe Mercado on 580 WCHS.
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0: All right, welcome back to the show. 26 minutes to the end of this program. Carl, are you doing a show today?
1: Yes, sir.
0: Attaboy, attaboy. Coop, the phone lines are just humming, right? Bob in Pocatelico joins us now. Bob, what's on your mind? What's happening? Thanks for calling in.
2: I'm an old guy, one of the guys who got to follow Willie right from the very start in 1951. Mm-hmm. And that was an exciting summer. Leo DeRocher's nickname was Leo the Lip. And the headlines all summer long were, Willie raps while Leo yaps. All summer long. Now, I don't think Willie, as a home run hitter, was ever quite looked at as Aaron was, or as being as good a home run hitter as Aaron was. But if you give Willie 70 home runs for 52 and 53, and another 50 that the winds at Candlestick blew down, he's right there at the very top.
0: I think that's a really, really good point. Bob, Coop, how many times has Bob called and stumped me with sports trivia questions in the history of this show? Every time. Bob, I got one for you that's related to this topic. You ready for it?
2: Yeah, well, I'm blind and can't keep up with things anymore, but I'll take it.
0: Look at him poor mouthing me, Carl. You catch that?
1: Yep.
0: Now, hold on, Bob. You have nailed me like multiple times. So I got a question for you. Who did Willie Mays hit his first home run off?
2: I believe it was Warren Spahn.
0: That's correct. Give him the bell. Coop, give this boy the bell.
2: He was 0 for 24, I believe, something like that.
0: That's right. That's exactly right. Yeah, it's funny to think about it. The first of 660 home runs that Willie Mays hit came off Warren Spahn, and then the last one was off Don Gullett in 1973. And
2: do you think Willie was looked at as a home run hitter the same way Aaron was?
0: Well, that's kind of interesting. You know, when you think about Henry Aaron's career, he had a ton of home runs. He was incredibly consistent. I don't think Hank Aaron ever had a 50 home run season. And Hank Aaron didn't really hit what you would call like mammoth home runs. He wasn't known for that. Now, Willie Mays had a 4 home run game.
2: Against Milwaukee.
0: That's right. It was against Milwaukee. You know, they're relatively close in terms of the number of home runs they hit, right? I mean, Aaron only hit like 100 more home runs than Willie Mays did. Part of it was, you know, when Willie Mays left New York and he went to San Francisco because they played on the West Coast, there wasn't quite as much ink about him as a player. He was probably hurt in that regard.
2: One thing Aaron had his favor that nobody ever recognizes is that in the 60s, Atlanta was the highest elevated baseball stadium in the country.
0: Yeah, that's a good point, too. That's a good point, too. Carl, I thought I had Bob nailed on this question. And the way he set it up, like, oh, you know, I'm just poor mouth. And then he just nailed it.
1: He's got a lot of information.
0: He was sandbagging me.
3: You know, the interesting thing about that discussion, Hank Aaron does have about 1,400 more players.

0: plate appearances than Willie Mays does. You know, their OPS plus is exactly 155 apiece.
1: Yeah.
0: Willie Mays' war is 155, where Aaron's is 143. It's pretty amazing when you look down through the consistency of their numbers. When you just look at, like, the ratio of the numbers, pretty good. Pretty good, yeah. Not too far off.
1: Bob, thanks for calling. I do appreciate it. Have a good
2: day. Thanks,
1: Dave. Thank you. Oh, so, Coop, we had this question from a listener. You know, they're calling us and they're texting us. And here's a question from a listener. 301-221. Guys, better Tom pitcher, Tommy John or Tom Glavine? That's from Todd in Hedgesville. Coop, I love this question. I love this question. First of all, they're both left-handers. Okay, they're both left-handers, and you would think initially that the answer has got to be Glavine, but it's closer than you think. I'm looking at a couple of the stats here. Seasons in the majors, Glavine, 22 years. Tommy John, 26 years.
3: Wow.
1: Wins, Glavine, probably going to be the last 300-game winner, 305 wins. Tommy John's got 288 wins. Winning percentage, 60% for Glavine, 55% for Tommy John. Career ERA, would you believe that Tommy John's got a higher or better percentage? His career ERA is 3.34. Glavine is 3.54. Games started, Tommy John started 760 games. Oh, no, I take that back. He started exactly 700 games in his career.
3: Wow.
1: Glavine started 682. Innings pitched, Tommy John had more. Tommy John didn't have as many strikeouts. Glavine had 2,600 and change, and Tommy John had 2,200 and change. Whip, Tommy John's whip is better than Glavine. Complete games, Tommy John had 162 complete games, 46 shutouts. Glavine had 56 complete games and 25 shutouts. They're pretty comparable, right? That is pretty comparable. Who's in the Hall of Fame? Well, Glavine is. And Tommy John, probably one of the better pitchers that's not in the Hall of Fame.
0: It's really something else. I mean, they do have very similar statistics in a lot of ways. Glavine, of course, has a championship, 6 more All-Star appearances, 2 Cy Youngs, 4 Silver Sluggers, and a World Series MVP that Tommy John doesn't have. But that's all from being in the postseason.
1: Yeah,
0: man. I mean, pretty similar in a
1: pretty
0: lot of ways.
1: Pretty comparable, right?
0: Comparable. Not too far off. Glavine's war was much higher. But again, that has to do with a lot of those other things. Yeah, man. I mean, Tommy John probably deserves to be in the Hall of Fame.
1: Yeah, probably does.
0: As a player, yeah, absolutely.
1: Pretty good question. Carl, I wanted to get to the NFL with you.
3: I wanted
1: to ask you about Aaron Donald. So Aaron Donald, great college career at Pitt, dominant defensive tackle for the Rams. Last game, Super Bowl, beat the Bengals, had that unbelievable play at the end where he got the big sack to clinch the Super Bowl for the Rams. Now he wants to come back. And I'm looking at the list of guys who played in the NFL and decided, I got to come back. Okay. Gronk. Brett Favre was retired for like 5 seconds. He came back literally 2 months after he announced his retirement. John Riggins. Although Riggins was really more of a holdout than retirement.
3: Yes, I would give you that.
1: Randall Cunningham. Randall Cunningham. Another situation. Ricky Williams. Deion Sanders. You want to go way back, Bronco Nagurski. He was out of the game for 5 years. He was out of the NFL for 5 years and came back. Jason Witten. Remember that weird year where he had the toupee and did television, then he decided to go back into the NFL with the Cowboys? How strong is it? You're a former player. How strong is it to say, you know what, I'm going to try to come back out of retirement? How tough is that?
3: I think it is virtually almost impossible. Because I think, and let's say if you spend at least 2 years out, I think the game it's speeded up, it's bigger, it's stronger. I mean, it just keeps getting bigger, faster, stronger, all those kinds of things year after year after year. And I just don't know what you're missing. Like, once you've played

0: played a good amount of time, the game is not really going to change for you. It might get faster. It might, you know, whatever. But to me, I think those opportunities are, or those attempts, is really more so about money than it is the game itself. I hate to say, I mean, and I know these guys probably got plenty of money.
1: Right.
0: But I think they just want to get back in. I don't know why. I can't really honestly say a factual reason why you would want to go back.
2: I know you're going to find this hard to believe, but I was never a professional athlete.
0: Okay.
2: But,
0: you're right.
2: Okay. I know you're going to find that hard to believe. But my thing is, it doesn't routine have a lot to do with it? I mean, the cycle of, this is the time when I should be playing. This is my workout structure. This is what I eat. All that stuff that leads up to being a professional athlete, and then suddenly that's gone. Doesn't that factor into it?
0: I'll give you that 100% because you do, because you will never forget the routine. You know, when somebody's saying, okay, somebody's going into camp today, you know what that first day of camp is like. You know the whole routine. You know how camp is going to go. You know when cut days are, all right. Those kind of things. So I can buy into the realization of knowing what the routine is and missing it and missing the game itself. But I just think that if you rethink why you left, I think that might help you figure out a justifiable reason why you're not going to get back in.
2: So that first year that you're out of the league, after you played for the Saints, did you have a moment where you're sitting there on the couch watching TV and you're thinking, that guy out there, he's a bum. I'm better than him. Why am I out of the league?
0: I made a vow to myself when leaving the league, the last thing that I would do was watch games and critique players. And it's why I don't want to be that guy. I don't want to, because if I watch a game and I see a guy catch a touchdown pass and they show me a replay, I'm like, what is that dude doing?
2: Yeah.
0: I've been beat before. So he's doing exactly what I did when I got beat. I don't want to be in that kind of situation of critiquing players as they play.
2: Let me ask you about the injury factor too, because, you know, you're in a relatively select group of former players, right? You were never really seriously hurt.
0: No.
2: Right?
0: Yes.
2: So was that part of it too? I mean, you played in the league. You got, you know, you bought the ticket. You took the ride. You played for multiple years. You were an all-pro. I mean, was there something that said, you know, I'm pretty healthy now. Maybe I don't want to go back.
0: I didn't really think about not being injured because I never really thought about injury. It just was something that I was, that I never thought about or tried to put it into, I could get hurt.
2: Yeah.
0: Because you can get hurt. You will get hurt.
2: Yeah, that's funny too, because when you start thinking about getting injured or trying to avoid injury, that's when you get hurt.
0: That's usually when something happens. You know, and I didn't think about going back or wouldn't think about going back because I was worried about the injuries, because I could say I really wasn't that, I wasn't beat up that bad.
2: Yeah.
0: So I want to come back. You know, I think if I come back, the problem that I'll have is I'm going to be slower. I'm not going to be in, my instincts are not going to be quite the same. And that might be the justifiable reason why I could get hurt.
2: Here's another thing too. And I don't have to tell you, I know you know this. When you left the league, there wasn't as much money involved.
0: Oh.
2: I mean, there's like three corners now, I think, that are making over $30 million a season. Okay? That's real life-changing money. Okay?
0: Yes.
2: So you can see to the point now where there's not a lot of guys who, you know, choose to retire.
0: Right.
2: Teams retire you.
0: Yes.
2: Right?
0: Yes.
2: So you keep in touch with a lot of your old Vikings teammates. Are there any guys among your former player peer group that ever talk about this? About, I retired too soon. I left too soon.
0: Most of the guys either, because here's the thing. You either retire or you get cut. And either one of those, you can make the case at that point in time, if you got that many years in, that you were probably done. And if you play 10 years with the team, I'm not sure, and you're sit out a year and you want to get back in, I'm not sure if a team is going to actually really want to pick you up, yeah, unless you're a special player.
2: We got to take a break here. But one of the things about the Donald situation that's so unique is he's coming back to a team that's going to be the favorites to win the Super Bowl, right? Okay, yeah. So it's not like, hey, I want to come back to the league and I'm going to play for the Titans or right, I'm going to play right. for Arizona. No, he's, with all due respect, Coop, it looks like the Rams are going to be the Super Bowl favorites this year. Okay. All right. So that's a little bit different.
0: Yes, it is.
2: That's a little bit different.
0: And that's a stock team already.
2: No doubt.
0: Yeah.
2: No doubt. I mean, can you imagine a quarterback that's his head's got to be on a swivel if he's got Myles Garrett on one side and Aaron Donald on the other?
0: Yes.
2: Coming at you with bad intentions every time you exactly. snap the ball. Let's take a break. We'll come back with more in a minute.
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7: I'm Nick DeLuca. College football around the corner. Preseason rankings are here. Ohio State and Oregon 1-2 in the AP Top 25, giving the Big Ten the top two teams in the preseason poll for the first time in 65 years and the second time ever. Buckeyes receiving 40 first place votes, Oregon receiving 14. Ohio State will go into a season ranked number one for the ninth time and the first time since 2015. Georgia, Notre Dame, and Texas rounding out the top five. Week one of the NFL preseason in the books. Rams rookie Ty Simpson hitting the field for the first time, looking comfortable in extended action in Kansas City, playing the final three quarters, completing 21 of 25 passes for 190 yards and two touchdowns. ESPN Radio's Mike Golic impressed by Simpson's debut.
8: I didn't think Ty Simpson should have gone that high. I put some stock in the not a lot of college experience in going high in the pros, but he's not expected to play anytime soon. So I think that is key. He did an excellent job for what he was asked to do. And again, it's all vanilla stuff right now, but he still produced.
7: Simpson, the first player with 190 passing yards and two touchdowns in his preseason debut since Baker Mayfield with the Browns back in 2018. Elsewhere, Von Miller getting a deal done in Dallas. Future Hall of Fame pass rusher signing a one-year, $5.5 million contract with the Cowboys can be worth up to $7.5 million. Will play his 15th NFL season in his home state. Had 9 sacks last year with the Commanders. Jets running back Breece Hall going down at practice today. Head coach Aaron Glenn calling him day-to-day with a groin injury.
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11: 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For more traffic tips, go to WV511.org. 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
12: It's Dave Allen. Coming up on the next show, Kanawha County Commission President Ben Salango is here, Attorney General J.B. McCuskey, and your calls and texts, too. 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
2: Relatively short segment here. The Reds and the Cardinals are playing a day-night doubleheader. Game one in the books. The Cardinals beat the Reds 2-1, and the Redbirds got all the runs they needed in the very top of the first inning.
13: And let's see what Purdy does. Lefty-lefty here.
14: Been swinging a hot bat for sure.
13: Swing and a shot hammered to right. That's going to get up against the wall. It scores one. Herrera on his way to third. They're waving him. Here he comes. Burleson does it again. It's a two-run double, and the Cardinals lead 2-0.
2: All right, there you go. That's all the runs the Cardinals needed. Reds wasted some good pitching today, 2-1. But there's another game to go. Coop, what's first pitch on game two, do you know?
15: 6:40.
2: 6:40, yep. So it'll be coming up on the ESPN Charleston. Carl, good to see you.
0: Good to see you.
2: Thanks for putting up with us and phone calls today.
0: I enjoyed it.
2: There you go. I'll see you next Monday.
0: All right.
2: Carl Lee, always in the 5 o'clock hour every Monday. Let's take a quick break. We'll come back and wrap it for the day in a moment.
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25: From ABC News, I'm Chuck Sievertson. Problems remain, says a cabinet secretary, after President Trump at the White House said the U.S. totally controls the Strait of Hormuz and blockades Iranian ports.
26: We control it. We control it with the blockade. We have a blockade. We control it with the blockade. And I like the idea of declaring it a territory.
25: Trump's energy secretary, Chris Wright, in a TV interview referred to the Strait still as a conflict zone where disruptions to ship traffic remain, acting as hurdles to transporting oil and gas. Democratic Senator Tim Kaine says he will file a war powers resolution to prohibit U.S. military action against Oman after President Trump threatened to bomb that country if it gets in the way of U.S. objectives in the Strait of Hormuz. Trump today at the White House.
26: No, I don't think they'd behave very well, but we'd handle them very easily, just like we do other things.
25: President Trump ordering reduced U.S. participation in joint U.S.-South Korean military exercises that just started, saying they're costly and cause disrespect to North Korea's leader at the White House.
26: You see, I'm actually making it much safer. Kim Jong-un has always treated me with great respect.
25: Retired four-star Army General Robert Abrams was in charge of operations around Korea, says the last time President Trump indulged Kim Jong-un, North Korea.
27: Increased number of missile tests, aggressive behavior, more aggressive rhetoric from North Korea, and a complete breakdown and removal of all communications between North and South Korea.
25: Two U.S. officials tell ABC News that nothing has changed so far with the joint war games still going on. The actress Hayden Panettiere has died at 36. She starred in TV series including Heroes and Nashville. Police in Greenville, South Carolina, say Panettiere was found unresponsive at an apartment complex yesterday and that an autopsy found no signs of trauma. Her death remains under investigation. You're listening to ABC News.
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1: House Democrats demanding answers from the Trump administration about mineral agreements amid reports that the Trump family and cabinet members could profit from those deals. A Trump-appointed national bank regulator has granted a wing of the Trump family's crypto business conditional approval to establish a bank charter. A judge in New York today gave prosecutors at the Manhattan DA's office until October 9th to respond to Luigi Mangione's motion to dismiss his state murder indictment in the death of that CEO. A judge is continuing a hearing related to Nick Reiner until late October. Reiner accused of stabbing his parents, Robin Michelle Reiner, to death last December. ABC's Trevor Ault.
2: He's been appointed a public defender, but he wants access to more than $500,000 of that trust fund that he says he's owed because he wants to use that money for his legal defense. But a financial steward for the trust fund argues there is a piece of California law known as the Slayer Statute that prevents a person from receiving trust fund money from a person they intentionally and feloniously killed.
1: This update affecting guac from ABC's Jim Ryan.
3: Mexican avocado pickers are back at work. They were sidelined by an American security alert designating cartels that operate in areas where avocados are grown as terrorist organizations. That alert has now been lifted. Shipments are resuming. The farm workers are back on the job.
1: Wall Street major indexes closed lower. 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
8: I'm Jack Carlson in the 580 WCHS Radio Newsroom. A 6-year Kanawha County criminal case is finally over. Che Lark has pleaded guilty to a lesser offense for the March 2020 death of Heather Ross. He'll spend 1 to 3 years in prison for that sentence and 20 years behind bars for drug possession. A woman is dead after the overnight flooding in southern West Virginia. Fayette County Sheriff Jess McMullen confirms the woman's death. She was swept away in the Pax community last night and she was found this morning. Many residents in Charleston are dealing with the aftermath of the flooding as well. We have complete coverage of the flooding and its impact at WCHSnetwork.com. A flood watch remains in effect throughout southern West Virginia through early tomorrow morning. Also on your Metro News AccuWeather forecast, mostly cloudy with chances for rain tonight, a low of 69. Less humid with clouds giving way to some sun tomorrow, a high of 82. 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

0: 5, 4, 3, 2, 1.
1: Bill McKenzie kicks a 38-yard field goal on the final play of the football game.
2: 5 seconds left in the game. Do you believe in miracles? Yes!
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5: Sportsline for Monday as we begin a new week of Mountaineer football coverage. Good evening. We're all back. Kyle Wiggs, Greg Hunter, Brad Howe. Time off is over. School's back in. It's time to go.
6: Good evening, everyone.
5: Good evening.
7: No more breaks now.
5: Nope. Oh,
7: we hit the ground running. A couple weeks away from the start of the season. Practice in full swing. Ready to go. High school season's even closer than that.
5: I attended a high school scrimmage this weekend. Kind of get that process going.
7: Feel good?
5: Yeah.
7: See some people bang their way around?
5: Yeah. It was intense, and the high school season starts a week from Thursday.
6: Not far away from the kickoff. We'll have the game on Metro News TV, Kyle.
5: Cameron and Clay Bat-

0: tell, 1 week from Thursday, the season opener on Metro News TV. So we're looking forward to that. We're getting closer to college football. Do you guys like the poll at all? Do you pay attention to it? Do you look at it?
1: Now, they released a poll.
0: They released
1: a poll. Well, I'm sure it's right.
0: You think it's right on?
1: Yeah, I'm sure it's right on. I'm sure there's no misses or surprises or anything that's on there.
0: Okay.
1: Yeah.
0: AP top 25. Big Ten teams 1 and 2. Ohio State and Oregon are the top two teams. Ohio State, 40 first place votes. Oregon, second, 14 first place votes. Georgia, third. Notre Dame with 6 first place votes, number 4. Then Texas, your defending champ, Indiana, who went 16-0 last year, could have won the Super Bowl, 16-0. They're picked 6th. Did get 8 first place votes, but Indiana, the Hoosiers, are they undervalued
2: coming into the new season? They did lose a lot of players.
1: Including the Heisman Trophy winning quarterback. Now they get a transfer from TCU and Josh Hoover, so we have to see how they adapt. We'll see.
0: Miami, number 7 with a first place vote. So
1: by the way, Miami making news today, boys. Former Mountaineer Cam Vaughn released from the Hurricanes. That is not a stunning move necessarily, but that is a really interesting move for a guy that entered the portal and thought he was off to greener pastures there.
0: Coach Mario Cristobal saying on his radio appearance on WQAM in Miami today that Cam Vaughn has been dismissed, and said he wished him well. Didn't say why, did not give the reason, but wished him well. So, of course, the transfer from West Virginia had 35 catches, 541 yards, 4 touchdowns, 15.5 yards per catch, went from WVU to Miami, and now he's off the Hurricanes.
1: What else Big 12-wise ranked?
0: In the poll? Well, it's good. It seems like there's some parity. 6 different teams got a first-place vote, so that bodes well, you would think. You've got the first-ranked Big 12 team at Texas Tech at number 12, and then BYU at number 14. Utah at number 21 and Houston at number 23. So 4 Big 12 teams ranked in the top 25, but they're 12 and lower.
1: I'm really interested, Greg, to see what Utah is all about this year. That's a significant change. I know they stayed in-house and elevated the coach up, the defensive coordinator, the head job. That is a long, stable coaching situation in Kyle Whittingham that is no longer there. And then here's the other part that caught my eye. Part of why they were so good last year was that dominant offensive line, and we certainly saw that at Mountaineer Field. Those guys are all gone.
0: Yeah.
1: According to ESPN stats and research, if you go down the Big 12, the total number of snaps played in their career, Utah's dead last in the Big 12. So brand new coach after the coach left after being there 20 years, entirely rebuilt offensive line. I'm not saying they won't be good, but that's really interesting how much off-season love they're getting and very few questions from the national media I'm hearing about Utah. So I'm interested to see where that team turns itself out to be.
2: Well, and, you know, as we know, the offensive line gets very little credit. They return a quarterback who was pretty good.
1: It was very good.
2: So you turn your quarterback and you have a little bit of cachet in terms of your program. And even if the head coach is gone, you got to put somebody in there. But I agree with you. That is certainly a significant question mark for West Virginia and for the entire Big 12. Mountaineers end the season against the Utes.
1: Yeah, Texas Tech, not a surprise.
2: Yeah.
1: BYU, as much success they've had the last couple of years, they return Bear Bachmeyer at quarterback, one of the best in the league. That's not a surprise either. Houston, as we saw last year, got themselves ranked until West Virginia went in there and beat them. Connor Wegman, highly thought of. I get it. So I can even see how Houston sneaks in there. Utah is the one that's in. I'm interested to watch them this season.
0: Two of those guys drafted in the first round of the NFL, but as you mentioned, they're all gone, and there was a lot of losses defensively in terms of graduation and the portal for Utah. So you're right. That's interesting.
1: Fewest returning snaps in the whole – on the total snaps played in college football, dead last in the league, yet you're ranked in the top 25. You usually don't see that.
0: 304 text line is open. What we're going to do is we're going to jump into some comments from practice this weekend. Of course, the Mountaineers had a scrimmage on Saturday, and Coach Rodriguez commented prior to the scrimmage, and I'm sure you've heard all of that since Friday. But I thought defensive backs coach, cornerbacks coach Rod West was very good, because you guys like when they get deep into the personnel specifics and he gave some very good specifics.
1: He did.

0: talked about a bunch of guys, and Friday we went into deep into one of them, the younger guy, Vincent Smith, right, that he talked about. But there were some others that we'll hear from Rod West tonight.
1: Rawlison got a mention. Of course, Jason Chambers back in the fold. Chams Jine got a mention specifically. So we'll get into all of that. And also, Jameer Latimer as well. And I know you had to cut last week about him knocking heads with his brother, which is pretty cool.
0: Yeah, he's going to be an important part. We spent some time on him Friday, just his importance. Greg, you had him as one of your 32 guys in the top 10 most important players, right? Jameer Latimer's way
2: all
0: up there.
2: All in the top five.
0: Yep. Yeah. We talked about,
2: but yeah,
0: about his importance.
2: Definitely up there. But, you know, there are a bunch of them. But he's certainly one of them, because not only is he a good experienced player, but he's at a playmaking position.
1: Dexter points out there's a second Thursday night game next week. I don't mean to leave anyone out, believe me. Logan against Mann. So a couple, there's probably a few more out there. We'll have to, I'm sure the Metro News scoreboard will come together by the end of this week or early next week. But I would imagine there might be one or two more out there as well. But we do know Clay Battelle Cameron on Metro News TV and also Logan against Mann. Down in Southern West Virginia.
0: That Clay Battelle Cameron game's a good one. They played two good games last year. One to start the season that Cameron won, and then the state semifinals of the playoffs that Clay Battelle won advanced on to the state championship game. So some new pieces on both sides, but that'll be a fun matchup.
2: Clay, can you tell? Can you tell who's going to do the color commentary?
0: Well, I was going to say, can you tell I was deep into the charts today putting both teams together there?
1: Clay Battelle getting to the state finals last year for the first time in school history.
0: They did.
1: Made some plays in that game. That was a fun game to watch. 304 Talk, 304, we'll check texts. We'll go inside the building and hear from defensive backs coach Rod West and also from Jameer Latimer coming up as we continue on the CityNet statewide sports line. We're underway on this Monday.
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8: 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With sky-high home prices and mortgage rates back near 7%, the home buying market has been hurting, and this month home builder sentiment barely budged because of elevated construction costs and borrowing costs, which are passed along to would-be buyers. Defense contractor RTX, once known as Raytheon, has won a nearly $23 billion contract from the Navy to ramp up production of Tomahawk cruise missiles. That's amid reports that the nation's weapons stockpile has been nearly depleted because of the war against Iran. On Wall Street today, worries about that war dragging on, with President Trump saying he's in no hurry to end it, did not sit well with investors. Oil was higher, close to $85 a barrel again. As for stocks, the Dow lost 273, 0.5%. The S&P also down 0.5%. It lost 41 points, and the Nasdaq lost 84. And the Trump Justice Department is looking into whether the College of William and Mary scholarships and financial aid packages discriminated against white applicants. Tom Busby, Bloomberg.
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1: Inching closer to the start of the regular season in college football. AP polls out. We went through that a little bit the first segment. How about the Mountaineers? Obviously a closed scrimmage on Saturday. We'll hear from Coach Rodriguez again on Wednesday after classes start Tuesday. So things change significantly, right? You go from the preseason camp mode when you're practicing in the mornings to evening, late afternoon, early evening practices with the start of classes.
2: Yeah, so we'll get some late tape from Rich Rodriguez and an assistant, a couple players, but we'll get that turned around at least to you, Kyle, on Wednesday and Friday.
1: Yeah, we'll have that on the air.
2: So get it on the air before the show is over on either of those nights. But again, it's a different world now. Switching from camp mode to, you know, school schedule isn't as drastic as it used to be when you're working 2-3 times per day. But again, you'll get a little bit more uniformity as you move forward. And then the next thing you really start doing is start putting in the game plan for the Chanticleers.
1: Right around the corner. Mm-hmm. All right, let's hear from Jameer Latimer. I know you had maybe one comment from him on Friday, but he had some interesting things to say and some of the hard knocks that he took at Wisconsin last year. They were pretty bad pass defense, 13th in the Big Ten, allowed about 220 passing yards per game. So Jameer Latimer now a big part of West Virginia's secondary, and he talked about some of the lessons he learned last year playing in that defense.
3: After the things I went through like last year, I was able to put them into perspective through film and spring and watching like other nickels and at different levels, even like in the NFL level, and being able to put myself in their shoes in certain plays and being able to understand exactly what my keys are on some plays. I think being able to like learn from the mistakes I've already made helped me take great strides in fall camp so far. So I feel like I'm in a good position right now.
4: How different is the position than other defensive back spots?
3: I say it's different in the fact that is you can do so many things. Like you have to be so versatile in that you have to play man. Sometimes you may have to fit the run. You may have to blitz the quarterback sometimes. You may have to go and play some safety in the post and get in the half field. I think the versatility is what makes it more so different than just the typical like DB stereotype, yeah.
1: So Jameer Latimer is your nickel safety at 5'10", 191, experienced, obviously tough because he's a guy that needs to step up against the run from time to time.
2: But not necessarily a big guy. We do, right. And Brad, we talked a lot Friday because after listening to Rod West, the defensive back coach, talking about the size, he's got a lot of his cornerback positions. Certainly Jameer is not one of those guys who's big for his position. 5'10", maybe. You know, being nice to him, but and you've looked at what West Virginia had at that position last year. They had bigger nickels, but they weren't necessarily effective. Good against the run, not necessarily against pass. So I think they're looking for more versatility out of that position now. And here you got a really experienced guy who's played 39 games of collegiate football.
5: Well, and you said it, that position needs to be a playmaker, and Latimer has been through the mm-hmm. summer sessions here. They've been very pleased with where he is, and that's a guy you're going to call his number a bunch this season.
1: One of the guys I know you talked about Friday a great deal is a freshman who's climbing up the mention list, mm-hmm. right? And Vincent Smith, a big guy, a huge guy at corner. And we'll hear, actually, you heard last week Rod West talk about him in detail. What about Jameer Latimer, veteran guy? What are his thoughts on that young freshman cornerback, Vincent Smith?
3: Well, I think a lot of my game is more mental than anything. Like, from the outside looking in, it may seem like, yeah, I'm small, and I know myself that I'm smaller than, you know, or maybe the

0: average nickel or even, you know, small to compare to other linemen, but it's just a mentality that I come with every day. Like, I'm not going to allow myself to play to my size, and I know I have to get a job done, and that's just what it has to be. Like, you know, I'm a winner, so it's just a mentality thing. And I use my quickness a lot more than, I just use my quickness more than anything else. So,
1: yeah. So obviously that wasn't the cut I set up, but still more on his size trying to fit in there at that nickel safety position.
2: And you can tell, I mean, just by the short interview session we've got, and Brad, you've dealt with him too. He's a smart kid,
3: very,
2: which is very, very helpful at that position where he's got to know a little of everything. Maybe not a little, a lot of everything.
1: One more with Jameer Latimer, and I hope this is the right cut, but he talked about dealing with larger wideouts. They've been moving guys around to the slot position, most notably Jaden Bray. So bigger receivers there in the slot going up against them during preseason camp.
0: I think when you bring like guys from outside in, they try to get bigger bodies for blocking purposes. I do feel like DJ and Armani block well, but obviously they want bigger bodies just for like screen game or like just anything, like just to get the ball out quick, and they got guys who can block out there. I think also, like, I don't know, I feel like all of our receivers are deep threats. They can be deep threats when they want to be. So, like, I don't want to say, but, I mean, Jaden Bray is a guy I say is, like, very versatile. He's been the guy that they've moved to the slot more so than anyone else. I know Teron was there for a couple practices. But with Jaden Bray, I know they throw the ball deep whenever he goes to the slot.
1: So, again, moving guys around to different positions, and that's been one of the themes offensively during camp.
2: And we'll see if that theme holds. We've talked about it before. You get these themes, running backs to the slot, wide receivers coming into the slot. But again, I think you do need that versatility. You mentioned Teron Francis, but John Neider's another guy that typically plays on the wide out position that can come inside. Cyrus Traw can do that as well. So you get some guys.
3: Teron Francis even is a guy. I think all those guys, the names that we've talked about a bunch that you're going to see play are cross-training. They're putting in both those spots. And some of it is because of the blocking, Greg.
2: Sure.
3: Get you a little more size inside when we know how much they want to run the football. So that has a lot to do with it as well.
1: Text line 304, talk 304. Text question about the student walk-on program. Any news on the student walk-on program?
2: Well, they haven't done it yet. I mean, they announced that they're going to have an open student walk-on opportunity on Thursday late afternoon. And
1: so it's coming up.
2: Yes.
1: This week.
3: Yep. There's one spot.
2: Yep.
3: At least what Rich said previously. So yeah, there's one spot.
2: So I think it was 5:30. Check the social media. If you're a full-time WVU student and you want to go run around and try to impress a coach and earn a spot on the team.
1: Become the next Rudy.
2: Yeah. Malachi Ruffin was a name that was a student walk-on from the past and made the team and ultimately ended up starting a few games for West Virginia.
3: And was good
2: and
3: productive. I mean, Malachi's a great story. Yeah, that's a good one, Greg. Yeah. He did start that way and ended up made some big plays in his career.
2: Yeah, so, I mean, it's happened, and Rich mentioned that he had a starter come out of Michigan, so I'm not going to say that it's impossible. Obviously, it's not an easy road, but with the roster constraints that you have nowadays, this may not happen all the time, but they have an open roster spot. You're not getting a scholarship still, but you got an open roster spot. Mm-hmm. You know, hey, all much. And this is something West Virginia has done vast majority of years over most. So not unusual, but it's always fun.
1: Text question for Coach Hunter on the offensive line. You love these. Mm-hmm. Great offensive linemen are strong at run blocking and pass blocking. Are the projected top 8 linemen this year more balanced, or do you see them being stronger in one of those categories over the other?
2: Well, obviously, time will tell. But, you know, just looking at some of their DNA from where they've come before. I mean, we saw, you know, the Nick Craze of the world who played at West Virginia. I think he was solid in both areas. Needs to improve, and now he's moving into guard. But look at the two Jacksonville State kids. That was a run-heavy team during their career.

0: Carsten Cassidy, who's going to start at one of the tackles almost certainly for you, what he did at UConn. That was a team that had a great receiver, but that was a run-heavy Husky ball club with a really good offense. So you look at that kind of DNA, I think there are some offensive linemen who've proven themselves in the run game. So first and foremost there. We'll see how it all comes together.
1: And different level, too. But Cassidy didn't give up a sack last year, neither did Wes King either. So I think you've got some balanced offensive linemen here. But this is a run-first offense they're in, so that's the primary responsibility here.
2: Basketball question here from the text line. If the Colorado case is overturned and Laurent and Buchanan become ineligible, then what's the outlook for the team? Do they go from a projected top five team in the Big 12 to finish in the lower half, and who would be the power forward? That's JB from Buchanan.
1: Yeah, it wouldn't be ideal, but remember, it's not just the Ohio case. They have their own lawsuit being filed in West Virginia federal court as well. So there's a reason for that. Just as not a backstop's not the right word. They're pursuing their own case as well. But yeah, that would leave a hole at that position, no doubt. If both of them were not allowed, that would surprise me quite a bit at this point. But again, you never know what the courts are going to do in these situations.
2: 304 talk 304. We'll talk personnel in the defensive backfield, specifically the corners, with assistant coach Rod West. That is still to come on this edition of the CityNet Statewide Sports Line. We're back after this.
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15: 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He is 4-8 with a 5.15 ERA. Right-hander Andre Pallante goes to the mound for St. Louis. He's 12-6, his ERA 3.46. 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
1: Welcome back out to Great American Ballpark. It is the Reds and Cardinals getting ready for the second game of today's doubleheader. 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We begin with Oliver Marmol's Cardinals after winning game one 2-1. Cardinals are now 64-61 on the year. Leading off, the second baseman J.J. Weatherholt, hitting second, the catcher Ivan Herrera. Alec Burleson plays first base and hits third. Hitting fourth, the designated hitter Jordan Walker. Joshua Baez will play right field and hit fifth. Batting sixth, the catcher or center fielder Nathan Church. Mason Wynn will play shortstop and hit seventh. Batting eighth, the left fielder Brian Torres. And Blaze Jordan is at third base, hitting ninth. Andre Pallante will start on the mound for the Cardinals. Again, Weatherholt, Herrera, Burleson, Walker, Baez, Church, Wynn, Torres, Jordan, Pallante pitching. For Terry Francona's Reds, Ellie De La Cruz will DH in game two and lead off. The second baseman, Sal Stewart, hits second. Batting third, the left fielder J.J. Bleday. Eugenio Suarez plays third and hits fourth. Batting fifth, the first baseman, Michael Tolia. Matt McClain is at short, hitting sixth. Batting seventh, the right fielder, Hector Rodriguez. Jose Trevino will catch and bat eighth. And batting ninth, the center fielder, T.J. Friedel. Rhett Lauder starts on the mound for the Reds. Again, De La Cruz, Stewart, Bleday. Suarez, Tolia, McClain, Rodriguez, Trevino, and Friedel. Lauder pitching. Your umpires today at home plate, Nick Lentz, Edwin Moscoso's at first base, Hunter Windelstedt, the crew chiefs at second, Brock Ballew around at third. Pleased as always to be joined by the Cowboy, Jeff Brantley. Cowboy, let's do it all over again. Game one didn't go well. See if the Reds can do better here in game two.
2: Let's see if we can change up our luck a little bit. And you got Rhett Lauder on the mound. He's thrown the ball awfully well when he's faced the Cardinals, and he's in a pretty good run of his own right now. Let's hope he can do that. But probably more than anything else, Reds need to score.
1: They got to figure out a way to score some runs. Game one, very winnable. Just couldn't figure out a way to, first of all, put any pressure on the Cardinals. They did in one inning, and that was it. See if they can do a better job of that offensively here in game two. It's the Reds and Cardinals. An encore from game one. Hope you enjoy it. Let's play. First pitch presented by Cincinnati Children's, changing the outcome together, and it's on the way and outside for ball one, 1-0 on J.J. 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The pitch missing low and Lauder behind the count here. Two balls and no strikes on J.J. Weatherholt. Weatherholt came off the bench in game one, went 0 for 2, and now takes a fastball and a good one in there for a called strike from Lauder. Two balls, one strike. Well, we talked about those storms that were rolling in toward the end of game one. They hit minutes after the first game ended. And the 2-1 pitch to Weatherholt, that's a strike on the outside corner. It was an ideal situation where those storms came through and got out of here before the start of game number two. So neither game impacted by a pretty good line of storms that came through here. Didn't end up being all that severe. Just a lot of rain, the 2-2 pitch. Swing, and Weatherholt got a piece of it, fouls it away, and stays alive. Still two balls and two strikes on J.J. Weatherholt. But had that game not been finished in time, we definitely would have been waiting out a fairly lengthy delay. Here's the 2-2 to Weatherholt, and he takes down low on a changeup from Rhett Lauder, and the count fills up, three balls and two strikes. Weatherholt's hitting .242 with 16 home runs, 46 driven in. Lauder back into his windup. Here's the payoff pitch, and Weatherholt bounces this one toward the middle. Sal Stewart can't get there. That is on into right center field for a base hit. J.J. Weatherholt is on with a leadoff single. You have McClain playing shortstop, Sal Stewart playing second base. Weatherholt finding a hole up the middle on that roller, and now here's Ivan Herrera. Herrera was 0 for 2, but walked three times in the first game, handling the catching responsibilities here in game two. Louder's first pitch to Herrera.

0: Herrera tried the outside corner but missed away with a fastball. 1-0 on Ivan Herrera. Louder behind with ball one on the first pitch to each of the first two hitters. Herrera, wide open stance. Louder's pitch is fastball down low, 2-0. Having a little bit of difficulty at the moment locating the strike zone.
1: Well, he's not getting a challenge from behind home plate with Trevino. He's thrown two strikes here to the first two batters, and he's not gotten a challenge at home plate.
0: 2-0. Changeup misses down and in, and it's a three-ball, no-strike count now on Herrera. Louder has allowed exactly two runs in each of his last four starts. Pitching between five innings and six in all those. The pitch is low, and that's a four-pitch walk, missing down to the fastball to Ivan Herrera. And now two aboard with nobody out, and the batter's Alec Burleson.
1: I don't think you're going to make a lot of progress by pitching to Burleson with runners in scoring position. That's just the kiss of death.
0: Not how you want to set things up with this guy lurking. So here he is, two on, nobody out. It was Burleson that provided both runs in game one. He swings the first pitch here from Louder and skies one into the sun to Blade and left. Shielding his eyes, he comes on to make the catch. The out is recorded. I don't think Blade has his sunglasses on at the moment because when he took the field, there was no sun. During the inning, the sun has popped out from behind the clouds, and now it is right in the eyes of Blade in left and T.J. Friedl in center. I don't think Friedl has any sunglasses at the moment either. But the clouds have moved on over the last few minutes, and now it is just beating down out in left and center. The pitch is a first-pitch strike to Jordan Walker, and the count is nothing and one. But not to be lost in all that is the fact the Reds are able to get Burleson after the first two reached. The 0-1 to Walker. Swinging a ground ball to third should be two. Suarez to Stewart. Around to first. That is a 5-4-3 inning-ending double play. We go to the bottom of the first. Cardinals nothing. Reds coming up on the Reds Radio Network.
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0: Well, the Reds will come to bat. Cardinals held off the scoreboard in the first inning, unlike game one, and now they'll face Andre Pallante. And, well, Cowboy, this has not been a very favorable matchup for the Reds when he's on the mound.
1: July 25th, 2026, that would be this year, 8 strikeouts. That was his high. That was against the Reds.
0: Has the lowest ERA against the Reds of any National League opponent. Pitches a strike to Ellie De La Cruz. The count is nothing and one. Maybe today's the day. 0-1 on Ellie. Ellie struck out four times. All four times he came to the plate. His second four-strikeout game of the year. DHing today just to get him off his feet a little bit, give him a break. Nothing and one, the count on Ellie. Pallante, the drop step into his windup. He throws, and De La Cruz swings and a breaking ball. Barely got a piece of it, tipped it foul, and he's down 0-2. Nine career outings. Four of those are starts here at Cincinnati. The pitch, Ellie takes a backdoor breaking ball off the outside corner, and he's pitched well. 2-2 as a starter at Great American Ballpark with a 2.35 ERA. The 1-2 pitch swung on, fouled off the front of the Cardinal dugout. Ellie up there left-handed against the right-handed throwing Andre Pallante, who's making his 24th start of the year, 12-6 with a 3.46 ERA. Pallante, the short drop step kick, reach way back and delivers. Slider down, and it's 2-2 on De La Cruz.
1: Pallante throws a lot of cutters, sliders, and curveballs. He's got a changeup that he can throw for a strike. But where he's had the Reds' number is the Reds chase his fastball out of the strike zone, way up.
0: 2-2. Ellie smashes this on the ground past the second baseman into right center field for a base hit. Boy, Ellie, who has been scuffling, 0 for his last 14, just 2 for his last 34. But he hit a rocket through the middle for a base hit.
1: And that was a fastball, and it was out over the plate and down, and he smoked it. Now, the catcher behind the plate, Ivan Herrera, does not throw well. Pallante, very slow to the plate. If you're De La Cruz, you got to be going here first couple pitches.
0: First pitch on the way to Sal Stewart is taken off the inside corner for ball one. Ivan Herrera has only thrown out one base runner all year. He is 1 for 39.
1: That guy fell down, right?
0: Here's the 1-0 to Sal. Ellie's running. The pitch is swung on and fouled back to the right side out of play. One ball, one strike on Sal Stewart. Ellie running on the last pitch. Right back out to his lead. Burleson holding him. Pallante a high set. A long hold. Still holding. Now he comes to the plate. Runner not going. And Sal lines it softly up the middle and into center field for a base hit. Ellie up to second base. They throw in behind him, but he gets back ahead of Church's throw. And the Reds have two aboard. Runners at first and second. Nobody out. Back-to-back hits to open the game against Pallante.
1: That's where the Reds have done most of their damage, has been with the De La Cruz and Sal Stewart combination. But if you get a hit and the runner's at first, he's not scoring.
0: Right. Now J.J. Blade. Pitch to Blade is off the outside corner, ball one. And it's 1-0 on Blade. And that's the importance of trying to run early. So if you get that hit, you got a chance to produce a run. Lante readies. Here's the 1-0 pitch to J.J. Blade. Swung on, fouled back. The count evens at one ball, one strike. Blade's hitting 217. 20 home runs, 47 runs batted in. He is still stuck on those 20 home runs. He's been stuck there for a while now. The 1-1 pitch, and Blade swings, sends this one toward the alley in right center. It's going to hang up. No, it's not. It's going to drop in. The center fielder, Church, comes diving over for it and has to play it on a bounce. Boy, that was awkward.
1: Yeah, it looked like Church misjudged that ball. He broke back. I think he thought it was hit harder. He broke back towards the wall. He had to make kind of a crescent moon shape towards the baseball, and by the time he got there, even with the dive, he was not close.
0: And the right fielder, Baez, was too far over.

0: toward the line. So because it looked for all the world like that ball would be caught off the bat, Ellie only advances 90 feet to third. Same story with Stewart to second. They're loaded now. Nobody out. Here's Suarez. Belante's first pitch is popped into the seats foul. First base side. If you're the Reds, you absolutely have to capitalize on this opportunity right now. The Reds had a similar situation in the second inning of game one. Didn't cash in and paid the price. Here's the 0-1 to Suarez. Swung on, and this is laced to center field, right at Church. Catch is made. Ellie back to tag. He will score. Stewart's back to second base, and the Reds have a 1-0 lead. Sack fly to center on the line drive by Suarez to get the Reds on the board.
1: That was a nice swing by Suarez. Not an overswing, not something he was trying to pull off the ball and hit a tape measure homer. He just stayed right on it, right back up the middle. And he squares it up, does the job.
0: At the very least, you need one. Now the Reds have a chance. They can get greedy. Got that one run home. Now here's Michael Tolia with runners at first and second with one out. Pitch to Tolia. Fouled back. Strike one. Tolia, 2 for 15 up here. 0 for 3 in the first game. Couple of strikeouts and a walk. Stewart off second, Lede away from first base, and Palante's 0-1 pitch. Slider misses low on the outside corner. Evens the count on Tolley at one ball and one strike. Palante through the signs, he's ready. The pause, and here comes the 1-1. Tolia lines it right at the second baseman, caught by Weatherholt, flipped to win at the bag, doubling off Sal Stewart. The Reds settle for one after loading the bases with nobody out. We go to the second. Reds one, Cardinals nothing on the Reds Radio Network.
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0: Cardinals bat here in the second inning. Reds up 1-0 at Great American Ballpark on a really pleasant Monday evening. Rhett Lauder goes back to work now against Joshua Baez. He swings the first pitch. Hits one a mile.
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0: 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Church, a left-handed batter, waiting on the righty, and the first pitch from Lauder is low and inside, a fastball, 1-0. Lauder, home of the 1-0, fouled back to the left side. Right-hander nods the sign, back into his windup, and home of the 1-1. Changeup misses down and away. Church ahead in the count, two balls and a strike, and that's just one of those things that Rhett Lauder is going to have to kind of get turned around. Pitching behind a lot of hitters here in the early part of this game, and now he misses low with a changeup, and it's 3-1 on Church. Got away with it in the first inning. Gave up the single, walk, got the flyout from Burleson, and then Jordan Walker hit into the ending double play. But now 3-1 on Nathan Church. And here comes Lauder, and it's in the air to left. J.J. Blade shielding his eyes. Sunglasses on here in the second inning, and he makes the catch. Two gone in the second inning. Let's pause for station identification on the Reds Radio Network.
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0: For the most part, the Cardinals are hitting, not Mason Wynn. He takes a strike and the count is 0-1. Wynn just won for his last 19, and he has struck out eight times in that stretch. The one hit, though, was last game. He did single. Part of a 1-for-4 game. Ground ball rolled foul, third base side. 0-2 quickly on Mason Wynn.
1: Well, you can see Mason Wynn as Lauder gets ready to throw the ball to the plate. Wynn's entire body is moving back towards the third base dugout.
0: 0-2, and here comes Lauder. Tried the outside corner. Is that where you go when you see that? Do you want to go away?
1: Well, you just start a breaking ball in the middle and break it off the plate. Think about Javi Baez. That's what he does. Just bails out towards third base and swings as hard as he can. It looks like what Wynn's doing here.
0: One ball, two strikes, and here comes Lauder. Tried to do that with the slider, but missed in the dirt. Buried that in the front line of the left-handed batter's box. It's 2-2 now on Mason Wynn. Nobody on. Two men are out. 1-0. Reds leading it in the second. Here's Lauder with a 2-2. Swing and a miss. Blew a fastball by him. Wynn's down on strikes with Lauder's first strikeout of the ballgame. It's a 1-2-3 second, 1-0 Reds. Middle of the second inning on the Reds Radio Network.
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0: McClain leads off the Reds' second inning. First pitch, Palante to McClain is a breaking ball that's buried outside for ball one. 1-0, McClain 0-2 in the first game, hitting 193. 11 home runs, 29 batted in for McClain. Here's Palante with a 1-0. Swing and a miss right through a slider. This time kept it up. One ball, one strike on McClain. Palante's 1-1 pitch. Buried it. Breaking ball off the outside corner. He's thrown nothing but breaking balls so far. Slider, slider, and then the hook. Two balls and a strike on McClain, and Palante with a high set into his windup is 2-1. McClain now watches a slider down the middle for a called strike. Two balls and two strikes. Now Palante with a break even to McClain. Swung on, and this is a little looping liner that'll fall in short right field for a base hit. First fastball he got, McClain punches it out to right field, and he's on with a leadoff single here in the second. Got it on the label a little bit, but hey, it's a hit. If you're listening tonight on your car or truck radio, please remember to buckle your safety belt. This message brought to you by the Ohio Department of Public Safety. If you're not buckled up, what's holding you back? One on, nobody out. Here's Hector Rodriguez. McClain's running. The pitch to Rodriguez is a check swing foul right at home plate. So McClain will go back to first base. Boy, that was way up and in on Rodriguez. It almost hit him, but it got the bat down around the label behind him, back behind his hands in that check swing. 0-1 on Rodriguez. McClain was running on the first pitch. See if he's going here. He's not. The pitch misses up and away.
1: You see a guy that swings at a pitch that almost hits him. Tell me he's swinging at anything close.
0: Palante sets ready, and now here comes the 1-1 to Rodriguez. Instead, McClain draws the throw over to first base. Kind of wonder if maybe that's what McClain was waiting for and why he didn't run on the second pitch after running on the first. Now that Palante is thrown over, McClain got back easily. See if he's going on this one. Palante, a high hold. McClain, pretty good lead. And Palante turns again and fires to first. Now he's used both of those, and McClain again back easily. The Reds and Avocados from Peru have teamed up to give you a chance to win a new 2026 Toyota Tacoma SR or a Reds VIP experience. 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He's not going, and the pitch is a fastball up and away. 2-1 now on Rodriguez. You also need to follow Avos from Peru on Instagram. It's a little surprise there.
1: Looked like Palante tried to slide step, quick pitch the ball to the plate, but his arm didn't catch up. He missed way up high.
0: 2-1 on Rodriguez. McClain's going this time. And Rodriguez swings and fouls it off at home plate. 2-2. McClain has run twice. Both times the pitch has been fouled away. Neither time the pitch was a strike that was fouled away.
1: One almost hit him. That one almost bounced.
0: 2-2 on Rodriguez. When Rodriguez first came up here, he showed some discipline that exceeded what we were expecting. That has not been on display since. The pitch. McClain again running, and Rodriguez pops it in the air. Shallow right. Out Weatherholt, the second baseman, waving his arms, will make the catch. McClain gets back to first. And there's one out here in the second inning. Now Jose Trevino. Let's look at the Reds Hall of Fame and Museum trivia question of game two. Reds rookie trivia topic this series. How many of the eight Reds players who were named National League Rookie of the Year were also selected as the National League's most valuable player during their Reds careers? A5, B3, C2. McClain, pretty good lead at first. Again, draws a throw from Palante, and he's back in safely.
1: So they got Rookie of the Year, and then they were an MVP later in their career.
0: Palante Comes set. Here he comes. Pitch is way too high. McClain not running. Eight players have won Rookie of the Year with the Reds. Five of eight seems like a lot. The 1-0-2 Trevino swinging a little tapper by the mound. Second baseman's going to field it right on top of second. Weatherholt throws the first inning-ending double play. I'm going to say C2. That's a 4-3 inning-ending double play. We head to Cowboy in the third, 1-0. Reds lead the Cardinals on the Reds Radio Network.
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1: Well, Rhett Lauder is back out for his third inning of work. Reds are leading this one early, 1-0. Reds have already had 4 hits on the board. It'll be the bottom of this Cardinal order to face the right-hander Lauder. Brian Torres to lead it off. He hits from the left side against Lauder, and he'll take strike one. Fastball right over the outside corner. Lauder got a double play to get out of the first. Retired the Cardinals in order in the second inning. This is downstairs with a changeup, a ball and a strike here to Brian Torres. Torres, Blaze Jordan, the third baseman for the Cardinals, and then J.J. Weatherholt, the leadoff batter. Swing and a miss. Good backdoor breaking ball. Looked like Torres was leaning out there to hit a fastball the other way, and then the ball just dropped underneath the swing. 1-2. Here to Torres, who is playing left field for the Cardinals in game 2 of this doubleheader. Fastball up and away, and he holds up just in time. 2-2. Torres with a wide open stance as he waits on Lauder. The pitch, and another fastball misses high, and the count will run full. Lauder looking for the put-away pitch here. And it's fouled back behind home plate off the netting. And we'll do it again. Count remains 3-2 here to the leadoff batter in this inning, Brian Torres. Lauder working with Jose Trevino behind the plate. Ground ball right to Eugenio Suarez. He will backhand, throws across to Tolia in time. 1-1. So here's Blaze Jordan. Jordan hit a ball in game 1 that, Tommy, you and I were talking about. That first time up, the ball that ran

0: Dane Myers into the wall. That ball just took off. First pitch swinging, foul down the third baseline. And it was on a changeup.
1: Yeah. It's still mesmerizing to me.
0: No ball, one strike count. Louder straddles the rubber. Now here he comes. Fastball up and in. And this time Jordan lays off.
1: I guess sometimes you just clip one just right.
0: Get that backspin. The ball has a little bit of carry to it. Not a whole lot of wind here in game two of this doubleheader. It is pretty much still out there right now. As the sinker misses down and away, it's a two ball, one strike count. Louder with a breaking ball. It's a slider and it misses low, and it's 3-1. Number 9 batter, Blaze Jordan. Louder's had several deep counts here in this game. And you hope that that's not going to be the norm here tonight. Ground ball, backhanded Suarez right on the line. Here's the throw, two down. Nice play. Reds have shown a little leather over there at third base here on this afternoon. Some great plays by Key Brian Hayes in game one. A nice play there by Suarez, and the throw was right on the money.
1: Suarez showing that he can still play the hot corner.
0: Two down for Weatherholt, who led off with a single. It was a ground ball just to the right of Stewart, and Sal couldn't get there in time. Swing and a miss, and a fastball up and away. Weatherholt sits ready. A long pause by Louder. The pitch is popped up and fouled to the left side. That'll be in the seats and out of play. So Louder, in this instance, the second time through the lineup, quickly ahead of Weatherholt at a no-ball, two-strike count.
1: Well, that's what the Reds need him to do. You're talking about hopefully we don't see a lot of deep counts getting into this game. The Reds need Louder to go as deep as he can. They'd like to get at least six out of him in this game.
0: Here's the 0-2. Fastball upstairs, and Weatherholt lays off. Right around the letters, center of the plate.
1: Of course, Louder's the type of pitcher, if he gets in a nice rhythm, he can get guys out on the first couple of pitches of an at-bat.
0: Here's the 1-2. Breaking ball down low. Breaking ball starting a little bit lower, and he's not getting any commitment from any of these Cardinal hitters. He's missed down with the majority of them, which is great, but the ball's got to start somewhere in the hit zone to get a swing, or at least some semblance of a commitment. Here's the 2-2. Swing and a miss, and he struck him out. He just threw that ball by Weatherholt for the final out here in the third. That's 8 up and 8 down for Louder. And the Reds are leading this one 1-0. Bottom of 3 coming up here on the Reds Radio Network.
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0: 0-2. When you're not hitting, it seems like the pitcher paints every pitch. And part of that is because you're not hitting, because the pitcher relaxes and just makes a pitch, doesn't believe you can hit it, so you end up behind. Here's the 0-2, and that is strike three. Split finger into the dirt, one down. So here's Ellie. Ellie singled and scored as the Reds loaded the bases with nobody out in the first inning. They did get one run out of it, and that was it. But one is good enough for the lead at the moment. Reds are leading 1-0 here in this one against the Cardinals and Andre Pallante. Fastball upstairs. Ellie checks his swing in time. It's a one ball, no strike count. De La Cruz in the designated hitter spot here in game two. Pallante back to the dish. Backdoor breaking ball slides right over the outside corner. And it's a one ball, one strike count. Pallante, the big kick, the pitch, up and in. That must have hit right off the knob of the bat. It looked like it hit De La Cruz, but looking at the carom as the ball shot away, it had to have hit the knob. Back with a 1-2 here, and that's in the dirt. Split finger down and away. We did not see the split finger from Pallante in the first two innings. He has broken that pitch out here the second time around the lineup. 2-2 pitch. Breaking ball, tapped foul. There's the knuckle curve. Tried to drop it right on the inside corner. Ellie got just enough of it to foul it off.
1: Not a lot of offensive production that first time through, but we did see some good swings against Pallante.
0: Back with a 2-2. Breaking ball inside. This time a slider into the dirt. Ellie will hold up in time. And the count will run full. Pallante, the short step back, the pitch. Backdoor breaking ball, that is ball four. He didn't miss by much, but he missed. According to home plate umpire Nick Lentz. And that'll bring Sal Stewart to the plate. Now you wonder if this time Ellie will run on the first pitch rather than waiting around two or three pitches into the at-bat. There he goes. There's the throw. Not nearly in time. That's a stolen base for De La Cruz. And indeed, he was running on the first pitch this time rather than waiting around. If he had ran early in that first inning, maybe the Reds had had more than one run. Maybe not. But he is in scoring position now for Sal Stewart.
1: I'm a little surprised. Oh, there they are. I was going to say, I'm a little surprised they're not challenging.
2: St. Louis is challenging the safe call at second base.
1: I think they got him.
0: On the original tag?
1: Mm-hmm.
0: So that would be unfortunate.
1: Yes, it would.
0: Well, if indeed he is out, then that would be a problem. Hard to tell from that spot. It is definitely much closer than what it looked like. Can't really tell when Ellie's... Here we go. Maybe that's a better shot there.
1: There's the tag. Wow, that is close.
0: That's really close. He caught him right on the backside pocket.
1: That angle there makes it look like he's out.
0: I agree. I think he's out. I'm right there with you. You just don't know exactly when.
2: After review, the call on the field is overturned. The runner is out. St. Louis retains their

0: Allen.
1: Well, like I said, that's unfortunate. So Herrera has now thrown out two base runners this year out of about a million. So two down, and now Stewart will bat with nobody aboard. Slider up and away. Two ball, no strike count. Pallante back to the dish, swinging and a miss. Fastball, he got on that one. 97, that's the hardest pitch we've seen from Pallante tonight. It was a 2-0 heater. He had to come with it, and he did. Here's the 2-1. Pulled foul down the third baseline. Sinks that one inside. And that pitch, too, was at 97.
2: I don't know how Sal made contact. It was about 6 inches off the inside corner, and somehow he pulled it foul. Well, with that caught stealing, the Reds still have to remain aggressive on the bases.
1: Here's the 2-2 from Pallante. Swing and a miss. He struck him out. Reds had a chance to put something together, and it fizzled quite rapidly. 1-0 Reds. We head to the fourth. Tommy Thrall's coming back right here on the Reds Radio Network.
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8: It's Dave Allen. Coming up on the next show, Kanawha County Commission President Ben Salango is here, Attorney General J.B. McCuskey, and your calls and texts, too. It's all coming up right here on the Voice of Charleston, WCHS.
2: Red Lauder returns to the mound. He has retired 8 in a row. Ivan Herrera, first to face him here in the fourth. 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Enjoy responsibly. Fouled back, strike one on Ivan Herrera. Herrera walked in the first inning. He was the last base runner that reached against Lauder. The 0-1. And he misses low with a changeup in the dirt. It's a one ball, one strike count. Boy, Herrera has a wide open stance. Closes as the pitch comes in, and now he swings and skies one to deep right center. Back goes the center fielder. Friedel, he leaps, and that ball's gone. Herrera sends one out of here to right center. The solo home run is his 14th home run of the year, and it ties this game at one.
1: Like you got a fastball up and out over the plate. He hammered it. And that pitch was not on the plate, really. It was just in a spot where he, when he extended, it went right into the barrel.
2: Now Alec Burleson. He swings and lines one over the head of the second baseman, Stewart, the right fielder, Hector Rodriguez. And Burleson is on with a base hit immediately following the home run by Herrera. Brand new ball game now, tied at one.
1: Now's the point in time for Louder, and we've seen this in the past where the ball begins to roll against or for the opposition, and he's got to figure out a way to make an adjustment. And most of the time when he's had success, that adjustment has come with the breaking ball going down.
2: First pitch to Jordan Walker is looped in the air, short right. Here comes Rodriguez in a hurry. He can't get there. That drops in for a base hit.
1: They're swinging at everything.
2: First three have reached now for the Cardinals here in the fourth inning.
1: Well, they know he's trying to get ahead with the sinker, so they're awfully aggressive. Kind of what we saw in Colorado.
2: Yeah.
1: Pitch after pitch after pitch after pitch.
2: Same thing happened in Milwaukee. Now you've got two on with nobody out. And Louder's got to stop the bleeding in a hurry. Joshua Baez up there, two on with nobody out. And the pitch to Baez, he didn't want to, but he went around on a slider that was down and away.
1: There's the breaking ball.
2: A good idea right there.
1: An absolutely atrocious swing. Yeah, that was a fastball swing. You got to throw that again.
2: Louder ready at the belt. Here he comes. Swinging. There's a bouncing ball to the shortstop. Fielded by McClain. Goes to second. Out barely at second base. But they get Jordan Walker. On to third base goes Burleson. I actually thought that McClain might try to go to Suarez at third there. But instead went to Stewart at second. And they just did get Walker at second base. The fielder's choice will go 6-4. Baez will reach.
1: And that was another breaking ball, by the way. He hit it right off the end of the bat. They're chasing first pitch heaters right now, and you got to be careful with the first pitch.
2: You can still throw a first pitch fastball. You just have to really locate it, right? Here's the first pitch to Nathan Church instead of pick to first. I mean, you're not just flipping a first pitch fastball in there trying to get a lot of the plate.
1: Well, I think part of it is when Louder throws first pitch fastball, he's starting it on the plate and letting it run to the edge. Well, they're following it out there.
2: Pitch to Church is off the outside corner. He starts him with a changeup, and it's 1-0. Runners at first and third, one out. Louder can get out of this with a double play ball if he can get a ground ball from Church.
1: Church can run a little bit.
2: Lifted one to left his last time up. Louder with the 1-0. Church skies it high into the air. Behind third, out goes Suarez. McClain's over there, too. It'll be Suarez, a step or two into the left field grass. The runners have to hold a non-productive second out. Here in the Cardinals' fourth inning, they're still at the corners. And the batter will be Mason Wynn.
1: Well, that goes back to your point of you can still throw the fastball, right? Yes. Put that ball right above the hands of Nathan Church, and he chased it and popped it straight up.
2: Now you've got Wynn, one for his last 20. He has struck out 9 times in that span, including his first time up here in game 2. Game's tied at 1. The first pitch to Wynn is a strike, a changeup, well located right in there. The count is nothing and 1 on Wynn.
1: I like that pitch, especially what we saw with Wynn trying to do that pull thing falling out of the batter's box.
2: 0-1 the count. Here's Louder swinging a foul back at a slider, and he's got him down to the count 0-2. And how quickly Louder has gone from first pitch fastballs to pitching backwards in a hurry.
1: Well, that's what you have to do. And I think he learned that lesson in Colorado. But that's how you provide damage control. You got to take a little air out of the balloon and take some of that adrintrodiazine away from the opponent.
2: 0-2 the count. Louder strike away from getting out of this mess with only the one run on the homer. Here's the 0-2 pitch to Wynn. Swinging a ground ball, skip through the right side. That's a base hit. Scoring from third, Burleson into second and holding is Baez on the RBI base hit by Wynn, his 50th run batted in of the year.
1: Well, you could tell in that at bat that Wynn was not swinging like he did the first time up. You watch where his head was in those swings, head was still on the plate. The first at bat, his head was going back towards the third base dugout.
2: Cardinals have taken a 2-1 lead. And now Brian Torres at the plate with two on and two out. Torres, first ball swinging, sends one in the air to Friedel in center. He's right there. He's got it, inning over. But the Cardinals get two. They've taken a 2-1 lead as we head to the bottom of the fourth here at Great American Ballpark on the Reds Radio Network.
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2: Two to one, Cardinals lead the Reds now as the Reds bat in the bottom of the fourth inning at Great American Ballpark in the second game of five between these two teams. It was originally a four-game series before the rainout earlier this year, and that forced the doubleheader today. Cardinals took the first one 2-1. They lead by that score here. J.J. Blade taking a fastball that just did miss off the corner. Here's the 1-0 pitch from Palante to Blade. He swings and rips a line drive into right for a hit. His second hit of the ballgame, and J.J. Blade is on to begin the Reds' fourth.
1: If you miss down and in on the plate to Blade, he's going to hurt you.
2: Mentioned it last inning, the Reds have some hits against Andre Palante here in the early going, but just a one run to show for it at the moment. It's already the fifth hit against Palante. This is a guy that the Reds have not hit well against at all, and Palante's first pitch to Eugenio Suarez is low. Fastball down on the count is 1-0. Ball, no strikes. Palante gets the sign, readies, and here he comes with the 1-0 pitch to Suarez. Swung on, and this ball's lined past the shortstop. That's over to left center field for a hit. Blade's going to try to go first to third. He will make it easily with Wynn cutting the throw off back to the infield.
1: Yeah, Torres does not possess a real good arm out in left field, and a great job by Blade in reading such.
2: So right after the Cardinals take the lead, here come the Reds with back-to-back singles in the fourth inning to put runners at the corners with nobody out and Michael Tolia standing in. Tolia lined sharply to the second baseman, but he hit into a double play. Weatherholt caught it, fed Wynn at the bag, doubling off Sal Stewart to end the Reds' rally in the first when they had the bases loaded with nobody out, settled for just a one run. Left-handed hitter, Tolia. He's a switch hitter up there from the left side against the right-handed throwing Palante. And Tolia watches a breaking ball for a strike, 0-1. Tolia waves the bat back and forth. Palante has the sign, readies with a high set, and here comes his 0-1 pitch to Tolia. Strike called over the outside corner. Nothing and two. Reds need to get that run home from third at the very least. Here's the 0-2. And Tolia swings the curveball a foot out in front of home plate. Strike three. Palante has his third strikeout. Now Matt McClain. McClain singled his last time up. Bats with runners at first and third. Still one out. Suarez off the bag at first, being held by Burleson. Palante with a high set. Here comes the pitch to McClain. Up and in for ball one. 1-0. McClain waving the bat back and forth. Palante with a high set and the 1-0. McClain swings, fouls it back. Historically, McClain has hit the Cardinals very well. Here's the 1-1 in the dirt outside.
1: That was a good take by McClain there. That knuckle curve started in the zone. Boy, it had some serious bite down and away.
2: 15 career extra base hits in 22 games for McClain against St. Louis. Waiting on Palante, and here comes the 2-1 pitch. And he takes a slider just off the inside corner, 3-1.
1: What Palante's counting on is you trying to speed up to catch the fastball, and then he bounces that knuckle curve. He got Tolia trying to cheat and swung at a pitch that bounced 2 feet out in front of home plate.
2: Here's the 3-1. Swing and a miss at a slider, and the count runs full, 3-2. Last thing the Reds want here is a strikeout. Tolia struck out. They have Blade standing at third with one man out. The Reds are down by a run. Palante with a high set. Here comes his 3-2 pitch to Matt McClain. Swing and a miss. Struck him out. Slider down and away. Got him to go out of the zone and fish for it. Back-to-back strikeouts for Palante when he needed the most. Now it's up to Hector Rodriguez. Rodriguez 0 for his last 15, so he's due, but he only has two major league hits. 2 for 25. First pitch. Rodriguez swings, hits a soft bouncer to first. Handled by Burleson. He'll take it to the bag for the out. And the Reds, with runners at first and third and nobody out, come up empty. 2-1, Cardinals lead the Reds at the end of four on the Reds Radio Network.
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3: Reds are on the short side of a 2-1 score as the Cardinals come to bat in the fifth. Blaze Jordan, J.J. Weatherholt, and Ivan Herrera.
4: Boy, have the Reds had some opportunities go by the wayside. Wow.
3: Bases loaded, nobody out in the first, only got one. Swinging a bouncer to Suarez right off of his glove. McClain picks it up, but no play. Boy, that was an easy play to begin this inning, and Suarez beside himself in frustration. Had that go right off the heel of his glove as
4: it's not like he played that wrong. You could see his eyes looking the ball right into the mitt. It just hit off the thumb of the glove.
3: E5. And back to the top of the order. J.J. Weatherholt takes a strike on a changeup. Well, as I was saying, bases loaded, nobody out. First inning settled for one. Got a leadoff single in the second inning, couldn't score. De La Cruz walked with one out in the third, but was caught stealing second. The Reds had runners at first and third after back-to-back singles to open the fourth. Nobody out and came up empty. So the Reds have had base runners. They've had traffic in every inning, just the one run so far. Cardinals plated both their runs in the fourth. 1-1 on Weatherholt. Here's Lauder's pitch. Ground ball rolled right side. Smothered by Stewart. Gets to his feet. Throws in time to second to force out Jordan. The return from McClain late. Weatherholt runs well and beat it out. But a nice play by Sal Stewart, ranging far to his left just to get the lead runner on that play. Sliding stuff.
5: This is a flash flood warning for the following counties in West Virginia, Jackson and Roane, and Meigs, Ohio. Issued at 7:44 p.m. Eastern Daylight Time. The National Weather Service in Charleston has issued a flash flood warning for southeastern Meigs County in southeastern Ohio, west central Roane County in central West Virginia, Jackson County in northwestern West Virginia, until 10:45 p.m. Eastern Daylight Time. At 7:44 p.m. Eastern Daylight Time, Doppler radar indicated thunderstorms producing heavy rain across the warned area. Between 1 and 2 inches of rain have fallen. Additional rainfall amounts of 0.5 to 1 inches are possible in the warned area. Flash flooding is ongoing or expected to begin shortly. Hazard: flash flooding caused by thunderstorms. Source: radar indicated. Impact: flash flooding of small creeks and streams, urban areas, highways, streets and underpasses, as well as other poor drainage and low-lying areas. Some locations that will experience flash flooding include Ripley, Ravenswood, Sandyville, Kenna, Fairplain, Evans, Given, Stats Mills, Cottageville, Gay, Portland and Mount Alto. This includes Interstate 77 in West Virginia between mile markers 124 and 150. Repeating, a flash flood warning has been issued until 10:45 p.m. Eastern Daylight Time for the following counties in West Virginia, Jackson and Roane, and Meigs, Ohio.
3: But he thought he tipped it into the dirt. Trevino held on to it for strike three. Now with two outs, the batter is Alec Burleson. 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Burleson fouls back a first pitch changeup from Rhett Lauder. The count is 0-1. Cardinals are still being very aggressive early in the count. Lauder is still throwing first pitch strikes. Here's the 0-1 to Burleson. Popped him up. Got it in on his hands, and he lifts it foul to the left of home. There's Trevino over to make the catch. Inning over. Lauder works a scoreless fifth. Halfway through it at Great American Ballpark, Cardinals 2, Reds 1 on the Reds Radio Network.
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3: Jose Trevino leads off the fifth inning. For the Reds. Reds are trailing the Cardinals 2-1. Andre Pallante back out there. His pitch is a strike taken over the outside corner. Nothing and one on Pallante. Or nothing and one on Trevino, rather. Trevino hit into a double play to the second baseman his first time up. Grounded it right to the bag. The pitch. Pallante spins a breaking ball down and away, and that'll even the count. One ball, one strike. Let's get the answer to today's Reds Hall of Fame and Museum trivia question of the game. How many of the eight Reds players who were named National League Rookie of the Year were also selected as NL MVPs during their Reds careers? The pitch is off the outside corner, 2-1. A5, B3, C2. I said C2.
4: I'm right there with you.
3: Okay. Let's look at the game two answer. It was B3.
4: Really? Who are they? Who is the third one?
3: Well, Frank Robinson, we knew. 56th National League Rookie of the Year. NL MVP in 61. 63 Rookie of the Year. Pete Rose did win Rookie of the Year.
4: Yid had it.
3: Yep. Should have listened to Yid. One of these days we'll learn. Here's the 3-1 in there for a called strike. Counts full 3-2. He was MVP in 73. And Johnny Bench, of course, 68 Rookie of the Year. NL MVP in 70 and 72. Count is full on Jose Trevino. I like it better when we get those right.
4: Yeah, well, we've been on a pretty good run lately.
3: Yeah, get at it. 3-2. Trevino out front, bounces it softly to short. Mason Wynn in to get it in a hurry, and he'll throw chest high to Burleson for the out. One gone in the fifth. Here's the stumper. Let's see if we can get this one. Five players whose last name begins with the letter P have collected 1,200 or more RBIs in their major league career. Who are these five players? Last name begins with the letter P. 1,200 or more ribbies. Friedel takes a strike. Breaking ball in there. Nothing and one. Galante into his windup. Here's the 0-1. Way too high.
4: Well, my first two guesses are Pujols and Dave Parker.
3: Oh, that's a really good place to start.
4: How many are there?
3: Pujols has 22-18. Parker 14-93. You need five. You are off to a good start. One ball, one strike. Friedel takes two high again. He's ahead of the count. Two balls and one strike.
4: In Major League Baseball?
3: Yeah. McGever. 2-1 fouled back.
4: Surely there's got to be a Yankee in there. I'm trying to think of a last name P.
3: No. I mean, no. I don't think any of these guys ever played with the Yankees.
4: Oh.
3: One guy for a while was a Yankee rival. Two balls, two strikes on T.J. Friedel.
4: Big Poppy.
3: 2-2. On the ground, rolled very weakly, but bobbled by Burleson. He recovers in time.
4: That's
3: still
4: why you
3: Palante.
4: Cover first.
3: Palante was there. That ball went pinballing right between the legs of Burleson after it hit off the heel of his glove. He even had the top hand there to try to secure it. Still didn't get it. Hit glove, bare hand, both ankles, and then he had to pick it up and feed Palante. With two outs, here's Ellie. Ellie's been on both times in this game. Single and a walk. Palante's first pitch to De La Cruz is a strike on the outside corner. If you're thinking a home run, it's been a while since Palante last gave up a home run. 36 innings now for him without allowing a long ball. Palante's 0-1 to Ellie. That's in there. Breaking ball well thrown, 0-2. No two pitch. Swing and a miss. Struck him out. De La Cruz down on strikes. We'll answer the stumper when we come back as we head to the sixth. 2-1. Cardinals lead the Reds on the Reds Radio Network.
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12: With this in-game news update, I'm Jack Carlson. A six-year Kanawha County criminal case is over. Jay Lark has pleaded guilty to a lesser offense in the death of Heather Ross in 2020. He'll spend 1 to 3 years in prison for that sentence and 20 years for drug possession. Charleston residents are also dealing with damages to homes all throughout the area. Mayor Amy Schuler Goodwin joined city workers along Garrison Avenue today near Interstate 77. She says people should keep track of what they've lost in the floodwaters.
13: We have to have folks document stuff. The most critical thing is document it, because if you are documenting things, then we can make sure that you can get folks into the system. So there is a 1-2-3 survey. It's 5 simple questions. It's online.
12: She says it's amazing to see community members helping each other in the aftermath. A woman is dead after the overnight flooding in southern West Virginia. Fayette County Sheriff Jess McMullen confirms the woman's death. She was swept away in the PAX community last night, and she was found this morning. Many water rescues took place overnight. You can read more at WCHSnetwork.com. With this in-game news update, I'm Jack Carlson.
4: Piazza.
3: Bingo. There you go. You got them all. With hardly any hits. That's tough. First ball swinging, Jordan Walker sends one down the line on the run. Chasing after it is the left fielder, Blade, but he'll have to play it on a bounce. Strong throw close to the bag, but Walker able to dive in safely with a leadoff double in the sixth, with the Cardinals leading it 2-1. Second hit of this game for Jordan Walker.
4: That's twice today that Walker has hit a double down that left field line that he hit off the end of the bat. But he hit it in such a spot that the left fielder couldn't get to it. It was in the air a long time.
3: Just kind of dumped it down there. Like he scooped it.
4: I mean, that ball would not have gotten to the warning track even if you would let it go. It would have just died where it landed.
3: Like a good lob shot onto the green. Now Baez swings, sends a high fly ball, deep center. Friedel back on the track, right near the wall. He'll make the catch. Tagging at second, Walker. He'll move up 90 feet to third on the long fly out to the wall by Baez. And there's one out here in the sixth inning. The five players whose last name begins with the letter P that have collected 1,200 or more RBIs in their major league career are Mike Piazza, who you just got, 1,335. Dave Parker, 1,493. You also said Tony Perez, 1,652. Your old college teammate Rafael Palmeiro, 1,835. And Albert Pujols, 2,218. Infield in all the way around. Nathan Church takes up and away. Ball one. The way the Reds are going right now, they can ill afford to let the Cardinals tack on another. Louder's 1-0 off the plate outside. Awfully tough conditions to pitch in when you feel like you have to be almost perfect. That's where the Reds are at right now. Louder out of the windup, 2-0 on Church. Mason Wynn on deck, who has a hit in this game. The pitch off the outside corner. In fact, Wynn has a hit in each of the first two games. After really struggling. Louder back into his windup, the 3-0, and Church watches a slider spin in for a called strike. Three balls, one strike. Church batting with a runner at third, and the 3-1 is lined over short into left center. That's in the gap, down for a hit. Cut off by Friedel. The run will score from third to make it a 3-1 Cardinal lead. The 40th RBI of the year for Nathan Church. And now with the runner at first and one out, let's pause for station identification on the Reds Radio Network.
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3: Mason Wynn bats with a runner at first and one out. A run in for the Cardinals here in the sixth inning. Making it 3-1 St. Louis. First pitch is a changeup way inside to Wynn, 1-0. Louder's 1-0 pitch spins in for a strike. Breaking ball dives right into the zone, and it's 1-1 on Wynn.
4: It's not like the Cardinals are rattling the walls. They're just getting hits. They do have the home run by Herrera, but a lot of these hits, they've just fallen in.
3: The 1-1 right over the outside corner. That's what we've seen against Louder, though. Teams don't necessarily hit him hard, but they're able to find the holes. One ball, two strikes. And a swing, and an ugly swing at that by Wynn, but he got just enough of it to foul it off and stay alive. Cardinals played it 2 in the fourth. They've added one here in the sixth. Louder gets the signal, and here he comes with the 1-2 pitch. Instead, he'll turn and fire to first base, checking on Church and getting him to dive back to the bag. Louder's 1-2. And that's called a ball over the inside corner changeup from Louder, but Trevino thought it was strike three.
15: Pitch is called a ball. Catcher is challenged.
3: So we look at the board. It appears to be a strike, so that is strike three.
15: Ball's overturned. Hitter is out.
3: Mason Wynn down on strikes. It's four now for Rhett Louder. What a good changeup there. Right at the bottom of the zone brings up Brian Torres.